0: Calling all pastors and ministry leaders. 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Well, you're not going to want to miss the Ignite Pastor Summit with Dr. Michael Youssef, Thursday, October 8th at the Hilton Bloomington. 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From the B&M Tree Service, a weather center, showers likely tonight, but tomorrow looking like a nice fall day. Sunny, high of 70.
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13: Larry Elder here, the sage from South Central, the prince of Pico Union, the czar of common sense, the great Eldersky, Don Lorenzo. Welcome to the program. No victocrats allowed because we've got a country to save. So let's get her teed up!
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18: 888-971-SAGE, 888-971-7243. I am Larry Elder. We are Salem News Channel. It is my distinct pleasure and honor to welcome to the show Republican candidate for Senate in Minnesota, Michelle Tafoya. Now, Michelle, we chatted a little bit before you came on, known you for a while. We have a lot of parallels, but one of them you probably don't know about. Both of us were in broadcasting a long time. I think you're a native Californian.
19: Yes, I was born there, yep.
18: I was born and raised here as well. I had never run for office. You'd never run for office.
19: Correct.
18: No one could have told me that I would have run for governor of California. I don't know about you, but I suspect you hadn't planned on running for Senate. That wasn't part of your game plan. But there's another common thing we have that I bet you don't know about. Your mother's maiden last name is Conley. Correct?
19: Yes.
18: My mother's maiden last name is Conley.
19: Unbelievable.
18: What are the odds?
19: Oh my goodness. And from where did she hail? Where was she?
18: My mother is from Huntsville, Alabama. Yeah. And her name is spelled the same as yours, C-O-N-L-E-Y. L-E-Y. There are a lot of different spellings, but that's.
19: Mm-hmm. So, well, my mom's dad, my grandfather, was born in Tennessee, so that's so fascinating.
18: It
19: is.
18: That's
19: incredible.
18: And my parents met and got married in Tennessee, Chattanooga, Tennessee.
19: Oh my goodness.
18: So Michelle, we're probably related.
19: We might be related.
18: You know what?
19: Larry.
18: I might be able to get you a reparations check down the road, so you stick around for that. Now, let's talk about your race. Last I looked, you are in the margin of error against your opponent, the current Lieutenant Governor Peggy Flanagan. Talk to me about that.
19: Yes. Well, we have pulled to within the margin of error, as you said, and last week several polls showed that, and we've done it just by continuing to press the issue that Peggy Flanagan is everything that is wrong with Minnesota politics. Everything. She's been in office collecting a government paycheck, you know, that taxpayers fund for 20 years. And for the last 8 years, she has been the right hand of Tim Walz, our world famous governor. And everything that has gone wrong, from the fraud to the drop in test scores to the collapse of law and order, all of these things and the social programs that she favors that have brought some insanity into our schools. She's been right there with him the entire time. And she is asking for a promotion. And I'm convinced Minnesotans want to give her a pink slip instead.
18: As you know, Nick Shirley has shed the light of fraud in your state. Are Flanagan's fingerprints on this failure to do anything about the fraud?
19: How can they not be? She's been sitting there the whole time. And in fact, when Tim Walz was running around the country with Kamala Harris as her vice presidential nominee, Peggy Flanagan was in charge. So any lapses, any looking away is definitely on her resume. And she has tried to say, you know, Tim Walz said the buck stops with him. So the buck stops with him. I think that's right. She can't do that. When you're the lieutenant governor and your taxpayers are paying your paycheck, you should be taking care of the taxpayers' dimes. And she wasn't. And we know of at least $9 billion that was stolen. And Peggy Flanagan cannot wash her hands of that.
18: Is Wall supporting her candidacy?
19: Not really.
18: Really?
19: It's very interesting. I think that there's been a falling out. His wife endorsed her primary opponent, Angie Craig, who was a former sitting congresswoman. And so by that you know, by proxy, Tim Walz was supporting her opponent. So it's a very interesting thing. I think there's been some, obviously some bad blood there.
18: Has she criticized him for

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2: Tax on tips, tax on overtime. That's what she wants. Her answer to everything is to throw more money at it. We have thrown a lot of money at things in here in Minnesota, and it's not paying off for us. So those things really matter. I'm also for an all-of-the-above energy approach. Minnesota can be a place of innovation. I mean, we've developed so many biofuels here. We need year-round E15. We need a diverse portfolio of energy so that all Minnesotans can afford to go to the tank or to the gas pump, fill their tank, and not be broke afterwards. So all of those things can happen. And law and order needs to come back. It needs to be legal again to prosecute. And since Tim Walz and Peggy Flanagan have been in office, very few things have been prosecuted. We've had too much lenience on our criminals.
3: Right. Michelle, as far as I know, Trump did not endorse you in your primary, and as far as I know, he's not endorsed you publicly so far. Is Trump Correct. A factor? And if Trump endorsed you, would that be good or bad for you?
2: I think he's quite unpopular here, and I have said to anyone who will listen, look, I'm running to represent Minnesota. The only endorsement I care about is that of Minnesotans. You and I were talking about this just a second ago. I didn't plan to become a career politician. Larry, you and I have spent our lives as broadcasters. Right. That was my career. I loved it. Right now, we're about to become empty nesters. I could go off and just into retirement with my husband. But like you, I felt a calling to this. I felt like this was something I needed to do. This is bigger than one person. This has to do with democracy and America and Minnesota and loving this state the way that I do. And I couldn't not do it. So here I am doing it. And what I'm going to answer to, or who I'm going to answer to, are Minnesotans, not a party boss, mm-hmm. not lobbyists, and not even a president. So whoever happens to be president, when I'm in the United States Senate, regardless of party, I will reach across the aisle and work with them.
3: Is the war against Iran a factor?
2: I think certainly there are people in Minnesota who are uncomfortable with this war. And I've asked and said what we need is clear goals set out and a plan to achieve those goals. Now, right now, if we're to believe reports and Scott Bessent, it seems like this economic stress that they are placing on Iran is starting to work. And we'd love to see this come to a closure. We'd love to see this end. You know, I this notion of making a deal with the IRGs, it doesn't seem to, you know, doesn't seem to be a good idea. It doesn't seem to be something that will stick. So I would really love to see some kind of closure to this that says that Iranians can have a new future as well.
3: Do you support the war?
2: I supported it early. I thought when we came out strong and did the things that the president did, that I thought that was the right thing to do. I stand firmly with Israel. I don't care if that loses me some votes. I stand firmly with Israel. They are our closest ally in the region. And to that end, yes, I supported this war. But like I said, I want to see now some clear goals laid out and a map to the end of this. We do not want Iran to have a nuclear weapon. Mm-hmm. We also do not want a forever war. And we sure as heck don't want boots on the ground. But I think you can have two things be true. Number one, we don't want them to have a nuclear weapon. And number two, we don't want a forever war. So let's get that to come to fruition. Let's lay out the plan, lay out the vision, and see it through.
3: We have about 90 seconds, Michelle. First of all, give us your website if people want to make a contribution. Money always helps. Is it MichelleTafoya.com?
2: MichelleTafoya.com? Yes, MichelleTafoya.com. Okay. Yes, sir. And even if you misspell it, I think you'll get there.
3: Okay.
2: Eventually.
3: Israel. As you know, many Democrats believe Israel is committing genocide, accuses Israel of apartheid. Is that a factor in your race, and what is your position?
2: As I said, I stand firmly shoulder to shoulder with Israel. I think that Peggy Flanagan has called this a genocide. I do not think it is a genocide.
3: Ridiculous.
2: I don't. I think that to believe the propaganda that comes out of from the Gaza PR machine is not a good source of information. I have friends in Israel. I have, you know, a

0: lot of love for that country. And you may disagree with what's going on right now, but they are still our best ally, our best partner in the region, our closest friend, our longest friend in the region. So like I said, I stand shoulder to shoulder. If I lose votes for that, so be it. I'm not waffling on that, Larry.
1: Just a few seconds left, Michelle. Money is always a factor. I'm assuming your opponent is outspending you.
0: At the moment, not so much. Right. So, look, we've done our work. We've worked extremely hard, and we would invite any kind of contribution that anyone can help us with so that we can continue to push extremely hard. We like our pace, but as you know, Larry, it's never ending. The need for cash to run a campaign is never ending.
1: MichelleTafoya.com, MichelleTafoya.com. Michelle, thank you very much for coming on. God bless.
0: Thank you for having me. Thank you.
1: Absolutely.
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2: 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Dave is in Pittsburgh. Dave, you're in the Larry Elder Show. Thank you so much for calling.
3: Yes, sir. Thanks so much for taking my call.
2: My pleasure.
3: Now, I would just love to know, as far as, like, in 1995, it was the first genocide that was declared after World War II. 8,000 Bosnian men and boys were killed. The first genocide declared after World War II. How is it that we are 76,000 plus dead Gazans in, according to not only the Gazan Health Ministry, but also the IDF, who confirms their numbers as accurate?
2: Mm-hmm.
3: How are we not declaring a genocide at this point?
2: Well, a genocide means an intention to exterminate an ethnic group of people. About, as you heard
3: in
2: Bill Maher monologue, 3% of the population of Gaza has been killed, 97% not
3: 3%.
2: Killed. Yeah. So how is that a genocide? And the efforts that Israel takes to avoid civilian casualties makes their combatant versus casualty numbers more quote unquote humane than ours when we went after ISIS.
3: Lying through your teeth.
2: What did I lie about?
3: It's not even remotely accurate. What did I say
2: that was wrong, sir?
3: They bomb safe zones. They bomb aid vehicles, clearly marked UN vehicles. There was a group of British doctors that went there and said that they found an alarming number of headshots and chest shots.
2: If what you said, Dave, if what you said were true, that they're targeting civilians, why are so many Gazans still alive? Why? It's very easy for Israel, since it's got so much more firepower, to wipe them out. Very easy. They could do it in a matter of days. Why haven't they? Why have they dropped leaflets warning Gazans to avoid certain areas, to avoid civilian deaths? Why are they sending aid, food, water to an enemy that allegedly is being wiped out because Israel's committing a genocide? It doesn't make any sense, my friend.
3: They block that food and they block that water.
2: Hamas has blocked the food.
3: Staggering amount of evidence.
2: Well,
3: no.
2: Okay. Well, you've already chosen to believe what you choose to believe. Again, just common sense. If Israel is engaged in a genocide, they'd all be dead. Real easy to exterminate them. Real easy.
3: Because global condemnation is different from the world actually stepping in militarily and stopping them, which they haven't
2: why,
3: done.
2: Why would, if Israel is committing a genocide, why would they give a rip about global condemnation? Did Hamas care about global condemnation after what they did on October 7th?
3: They already have global condemnation from basically every country except the U.S.
2: Let's follow your logic, Dave. How many Iranians have died since Donald Trump declared war against them?
3: I couldn't tell you.
2: Well, it's estimated to be 16,000. How many Americans have been killed by the Iranians in the last 47 years?
3: You tell me.
2: It's not 16,000. But according to you, given the number of Americans that have been killed, this number is far, far too high. Otherwise, I guess we're committing genocide. Based on your logic, Dave.
3: I just think it's a coincidence that Iran's been close to getting a nuke for 40 years, and finally we got a president who believed Bibi.
2: No, not just Bibi. What did Obama say about how close Iran was to getting a nuke?
3: Well, then he either didn't care or he kicked the can down.
2: What did Obama say? Two to three months away. What did Biden say? Biden's Secretary of State, Antony Blinken. 2 or 3 weeks. So let's assume Antony Blinken is right that they were two or three weeks.
3: As soon as they had one, they would use it. Why didn't they use it then?
2: Because they don't have it yet. That's the whole point of going to war, to stop them from getting it. This isn't complicated. Did he hang up?
3: No, I'm still here.
2: Okay, all right. Okay. Well, I guess we're going to have to agree to disagree. Go ahead.
3: I appreciate your time.
2: I appreciate yours as well. Last I heard, it's about 16,000 Iranians killed. If you look at all the Americans killed by Iran the last 47 years, it doesn't come close to 16,000. I'm not quite sure what the number is. It's probably in the low 2,000s. Based on Dave's logic, we are engaging in a genocide since the number of Iranians killed exceeds the number of Americans killed by Iran. It's a war. And it's real easy for the Palestinians living in Gaza to be free from fear of being killed, for Hamas to lay down its weapons, which it hasn't done. All right, let's get back to this issue of fraud. J.D. Vance has announced that Trump has suspended something like 870,000 borrowers from the SBA program linked to billions of dollars in fraud, number 70.
4: American people has probably been the most zealous anti-fraud person in the entire administration. We are going to suspend 870,000 people permanently, people who defrauded the government over the last couple of years, the last couple of decades. We're going to make it impossible for them to get loans from the federal government. If you think about the PPP program, which was set up by Congress and by the administration during the first Trump administration to ensure that our small businesses were able to operate in the incredibly challenging environment that was created by the COVID pandemic and, of course, by the state government response to the COVID pandemic, what we did is we created a program to ensure that small businesses were able to operate and, importantly, American workers were able to be supported. But as happens with so many of the programs that are born out of the generosity of the American taxpayer, we had many, many people who took advantage of those programs, people who decided to steal from the American taxpayer, steal money that was supposed to go to small businesses and American workers. Well, we think it makes sense that if you were caught stealing from the American taxpayer, you shouldn't be able to benefit from these loans anymore. So we're going to suspend about 870,000 people from being able to access these funds in the future and from being able to borrow money from the American taxpayer. If you screwed the American taxpayer, the federal government is now going to say, you're cut off, no more, you shouldn't be applying anymore, and if you do apply, you're no longer able to get those benefits. Pretty common sense. I think this drives me to my second point, which is...
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5: With SRN News, I'm Keith Peters in Washington. The Supreme Court has rejected President Trump's bid to restrict mail ballots ahead of the midterms. The decision allows states to continue sending ballots under existing processes used by nearly one-third of voters. The Trump administration wanted restrictions in place before the November midterm elections. Republican Senator Mitch McConnell of Kentucky has returned to the Senate after a long absence. The 84-year-old senator had not been to the U.S. Capitol since June 14th when he was hospitalized for a fall in his home. Another rough day on Wall Street with the Dow down by 152 points, the Nasdaq dropping 146, the S&P 500 lower by 37, oil near $102 a barrel. More details at srnnews.com.
6: Full disclosure, I'm recording this before the Vikings game on Sunday, so I don't know how the Packers game went. But what I do know is week two is against another divisional opponent, the Bears on the road. And then they actually have a former divisional opponent. Remember when the Buccaneers were in the Vikings division? That's on the road 2 weeks from now at 3:05 against Baker Mayfield. 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

0: 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I am Larry Elder. We are Salem News Channel. It's not every day that a caller accuses me of, quote, lying through my teeth, which is what Dave from Pittsburgh just said. The IDF, the Israeli Defense Force, when it comes to urban combat, is killing fewer civilians per combatant than we did when we wiped out ISIS. This was explained to Joe Rogan, who said something very similar to what Dave said. Joe Rogan thought that what's going on in Gaza had the makings of genocide or the beginnings of genocide. Listen to this, number 76.
1: If you ask the question, what is unique about this war? What is different about this war than all other wars? It's not the civilian death toll. The ratio of combatants to civilians is, I think it's better than the American armies was when we got ISIS out of Mosul. That was like 10,000 civilians dead to kill 4,000 ISIS. This is 19,000 civilians dead to kill 13,000. What's unique about this war, unlike every other war that I could think of, is you have an army in Hamas that has perfected the art of embedding itself, enmeshing itself with civilians so that you cannot hit them without hitting the people around them. Other armies have done this, but none have perfected it to the extent that Hamas has. No army that I know of in military history has had 15 years to build 300 miles of tunnel underneath a city that they don't use to shelter the civilians, but they use to shelter themselves so that they can operate right under a kindergarten, right under a mosque. So this is a challenge no army has faced. And so that's what makes this war different. And yes, I agree with all of the absolute tragedy and suffering of the Palestinian people, but it's what creates that is the way Hamas fights. And either we can say one of two things. We can either say, well, Israel doesn't have a clean shot, and so they have to let Hamas get away with it because it's too much to bear. But then we are essentially creating a situation where terrorists have found the perfect solution, which is that you can cross the border, go house to house slaughtering your enemies, and then hide behind your own people and they can do nothing about it. It's a perfect strategy. Can we live in a world where we allow that to be an acceptable strategy? I don't think so. And it's very ugly to watch. It's heartbreaking, and I completely understand why people don't think the way I think when they see the videos. I completely get it. But I don't think we can actually live in a world where that's allowed to be a strategy.
2: I appreciate your perspective.
1: Yeah.
2: I see what you're saying. Yeah. You clearly know more about it than I do.
0: Carol is in Los Alamitos, California. Carol, you're on the Larry Elder Show. Thank you so much for calling.
3: Hi, Larry. First of all, my mom is an almost 99-year-old Holocaust survivor, and, you know, we just love you. And it just breaks my heart when I hear people call in who, you know, are full of opinions and very little facts. He obviously hasn't heard anything that John Spencer, who's one of the experts on urban warfare, who talked about the fact that was mentioned just now in the Joe Rogan show, that there's no army in the history of the world who has ever done more to protect civilians than Israel has. Israel has wanted peace always from day one. But, you know, and there is no such thing as Palestinians. These people are Arabs. They are from Egypt, Circassia, Turkey, and I could go on and name, you know, Jordan, all the surrounding Arab countries. And none of those countries, by the way, are getting called out on the carpet as to why they don't want to take in their own people or why, you know, Iran has all of these proxies. And as was said on the show, they embed themselves within hospitals, schools, government buildings, apartment buildings. So if you're trying to get the terrorists, that's who you're going
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1: 888-971-SAGE, 888-971-7243. I am Larry Elder. We are still on the news channel. Carol mentioned John Spencer, who is an expert on warfare. This is John Spencer's reaction to Israel allegedly committing a genocide.
2: The false claim of Israel creating genocide in Gaza, when it's all, I've seen mountains of evidence to the opposite, literally fields of food and soldiers doing the opposite of genocide, but the world spreads it.
3: When you mean the opposite of genocide, do you mean like warning the civilian population that, there's going to be action or things of this nature? What do you mean by the opposite?
2: I mean, by the literal definition of genocide, it's, you know, trying to destroy in whole and part a group, a religious group, all of that, both by intention and by action. So the opposite of genocide is your intent is the opposite of destroying the people. And mm-hmm. that's what I've seen in my now 8 trips to Israel, 7 into Gaza, probably the only person outside the IDF that's been into Gaza so much, is that I've actually interviewed all the political leaders, all the generals, everything. Like, what are you trying to do here? To answer the intent question. Are you trying to destroy the people, or are you trying to get to the hostages and destroy the enemy? Which is not a, you know, killing the enemy in war is sometimes the goal. It's not a war crime. The other part is the actions that you talked about. So if you can't prove the intent is to destroy all of the people of, like in this case, Gaza, then people will look at the actions. Like, you know, in Russia and Ukraine, Russia steals thousands of babies and gives them to Russian parents. That's a genocidal act, according to the Genocide Convention. You can prove it through actions. And what Israel has done to try to protect civilians, right? These are those things you just mentioned that, thanks to my, you know, war scholarship before October 7th, we have how do you prevent civilian casualties in war is a big field of study. We call it civilian harm mitigation measures. And Israel has implemented more of these civilian harm mitigation measures, things trying to prevent civilians from getting hurt, like evacuations, you know, phone calls, flyers, all of that, but also daily pauses to allow civilians to get out of harm's way, giving out their maps, tracking civilians by their cell phones, not taking airstrikes. They've actually done more of these than any military's ever tried in war, but then are accused of targeting civilians when all of the evidence, real evidence, actually there's no cases of Israel targeting civilians. Of course, there's been civilians that have died, going back to our conversation about Hamas's strategy, but also collateral damage is unfortunate, but if the law says you do everything you can to minimize it. Mm-hmm. And from the genocide claim, if Israel's intent has been stated by their political and military leaders, like we are targeting Hamas, and then all of their actions, to include putting their own soldiers at risk in order to give these notifications and take all these actions, it's the opposite of genocide. And actually has, which is a lot of people that just don't know a lot about war, it's protracted the war, what they've mm-hmm. done.
1: By the way, this was an interview done by Jan Jakelic with the Epoch Times. The leader of the Conservative Party and member of Parliament in Northwest Essex, discussed Hamas with Piers Morgan. Kami Badenoch, number 42.
4: Are you comfortable fully aligning yourself to an Israeli government that has people like Ben-Gvir and Smotrich, who, to put it bluntly, I view as psychopaths?
5: So I am aligning myself with Jewish people in our country. I don't align myself with
4: different.
5: Particular... Yeah, well, yes, but where did you...
4: Well, if you were prime minister of this country, yes. You would have to make public statements about the Israeli government.
5: So,
4: given the way that certain members of that government behave now, and what we see with our own eyes, would you be comfortable fully supporting that government?
5: So let's remember, Israel is an ally of the UK.
4: Sure.
5: There will be all sorts of people who will be in any foreign government, Israel or elsewhere, that I might not be comfortable with, might dislike their views. But when I was Trade Secretary, I saw how Israeli intelligence helped protect British citizens and this country. They are fighting a lot of battles which are really fights for Western values. And I think that when you look at what happened on October 7th, the massacre that happened, really horrific stuff, which I even find uncomfortable thinking about, knowing what I've read about, what I saw, that I understand why they are in a fight for their survival. If there are specific things...
4: But do you feel comfortable about the scale of the response in, say, Gaza and now in Lebanon? Are you comfortable about that?
5: So I know that mistakes have been made, but I can also see that Israel takes actually quite a lot of care in targeting people. So I disagree when people call it a genocide. It's a war. All death, you know, is something which I think should be avoided. I think Israel actually takes care to try and target the specific people.
4: But they're killing a lot of civilians in the process.
5: Because Hamas uses the civilians as human shields.
4: Is that a good enough excuse eventually? If it looks like eventually we hear from Ben-Gvir and Smotrich what they really want to do is kick all the Palestinians out of Gaza.
5: So I don't know him and I don't know what he said, so I can't comment on that. I do think it is wrong that Hamas uses innocent civilians as human shields. That is what has caused a lot of the scale of the violence. You look at what they did with Hezbollah and the pagers. You look at the very precise targeting in Iran. I believe the Israeli government when they say they do everything they can to minimize human life. Hamas does not do that. And even Palestinians will say that Hamas is the biggest oppressor of Palestinian people. Getting rid of Hamas, I think, is important. It is a terrorist group. That's the issue, I think, with the guest on your show. I'm sorry, I've forgotten his name. He has said that he prefers Hamas to Israel. Hamas is a terrorist group.
4: He's always condemned Hamas to me.
5: But I was told that he had said that. And I just don't want people who support terrorist groups coming to us.
1: She's referring to Hassan Piker, who's the one who said Hamas is 1,000 times better than Israel. Hard to find a comment more sick than that. You come back, let's talk about the $5,000 dividend, $5,000 per adult dividend that President Trump says he'll give in the event that Republicans retain control of the House and the Senate. Speaker Johnson was asked whether or not there would be legislation to pass this in the event that Donald Trump wants to go forward. And he said, well, it depends. We have to take a look at all this. The advisor to the president, Stephen Miller, talks about how the Democratic Party has embraced the DSA platform. All of this, we can squeeze it in the next few minutes. DSA platform, abolish the Senate, expand the Supreme Court, elect the president from the House, $50 hour minimum wage, 32-hour work week, abolish ICE, abolish the police. Not too radical. I'm Larry Elder.
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8: 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Reuters Institute says we're now one of the top news brands in the nation. 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

0: 888-971-SAGE, 888-971-7243. I am Larry Elder. We are Salem News. Channel President Trump says these $5,000 checks are going to go forward, and he doesn't need Congress to approve it. Number 60.
1: And that's going forward. The $5,000 checks are going forward. And that's because we're taking in so much money in so different ways, including the tariffs.
2: Is there a plan exactly how we're going to pay for that?
1: No, I know exactly how we're going to pay. It's interesting on that, because everybody said that the great big beautiful bill will never happen. It happened. They said that the 1776 for the military, $1,776. Would never happen, and it happened. They were paid. And now they say, oh, the $5,000. The $5,000 is going to happen 100%. And the reason is because our country is taking in trillions and trillions of dollars. And it's going to happen because the people deserve it, because they were treated so badly by the Democrats and by Biden. So remember, they said the great big beautiful bill, which was basically 17 bills wrapped up into one, will never happen. It happened. They said when I gave the military last year $1,776, 1776, like a certain date that's quite important. They said that wasn't going to happen. That happened. And what do you think? I think it's going to happen.
2: It's going to happen, Mr. President.
1: I like it.
0: Here's what Speaker Johnson said about that, number 58.
3: I would assume, yes, he'd need Congress to act, and that's a creative idea. He launched it at our convention and got a lot of people excited. Of course, devil's in the details. We have to figure all that out. But I think what he was articulating there, Jay, is that he's saying that if you want more money in your pocket, you have to keep Republicans in charge. Why? Because we're talking about the record of achievement. Look at what we've done since President Trump took over. Republicans have had control of the House and Senate. We have the largest working and middle-class tax cut in U.S. history. The average taxpayer in my home state of Louisiana, where I'm sitting this morning, has more than $2,900 in their pocket they didn't have to send to Washington because of our policies. They also have an additional take-home pay, an average of $8,000 per filer. By the way, 97% of tax filers got a tax cut this year. We cut taxes on tips and overtime, Social Security, all those things, and we put in pro-growth policies in our working families tax cut, mm-hmm. the big beautiful bill, so that job creators, entrepreneurs, and risk takers can add more jobs. So wages are going up, the pathway out of poverty is being broadened, widened for more and more people, and we have reshoring of American manufacturing and jobs. By the way, at the same time, as we talked about at the convention, we also have the lowest violent crime rate in 126 years, the lowest number of illegal aliens crossing the borders in over a century, and the largest decline in prescription drug prices in 60 years. A lot of great stuff for us to run on, and that's why we're bullish about this midterm.
0: And he didn't even mention that Iran is no longer a week or two away from getting a nuclear bomb. I'm Larry Elder. See you tomorrow. God bless.
4: What can I say? Mamba out.
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11: With SRN News, I'm Keith Peters in Washington. In an interview on NBC News Meet the Press, House Speaker Mike Johnson says if President Trump's promise of $5,000 per voter went through, it would not come from more taxes or debt.
3: We're not going to get further in debt if this idea was implemented. This would be, in the president's mind, in the way he analogized it, like a dividend check for shareholders. That's how he thinks of it. If a corporation does well, everybody gets the benefit of that, and he thinks of it this way. They're talking about the new tariff revenue and other revenues coming into the country.
11: The Supreme Court has rejected President Trump's bid to restrict mail ballots ahead of the midterms. The decision allows states to continue sending ballots under existing processes used by nearly one-third of voters. This is SRN News.

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2: Stretching back to the Puritan period, founded the Bay Colony more than 100 years earlier, was used over and over and over again by your founders, by John Adams, by George Washington, by Thomas Jefferson, by Benjamin Franklin, and by James Madison and others. Now, also, Christian moral concepts were used in their public speeches and references to Jesus, also in private letters and political literature, frequently. Now, the founders of your country didn't all agree on how to exercise their Christian faith. They came from different denominations, which is understandable. And at times they got into heated arguments about it, but when they came together, they understood that this wasn't about one denomination or another. This was about a unity of principles, a unity of moral principles and governing principles. So the Declaration adopts essentially Judeo-Christian values, and it adopts the thinking processes and arguments that were in the quote-unquote Hebrew Bible, the Old Testament, as Christians called, the Torah, as Jews call it. And so there was this significant overlap between Judaism and Christianity in the founding of the nation. This is why we talk about Judeo-Christian values. But the Declaration also adopts overlapping philosophical principles developed during the Enlightenment, the late 17th, late 18th century, some argue it's into the 19th century, doesn't really matter. Now, the philosopher who had the most impact on your founders was John Locke during the Revolutionary period, Montesquieu during the Constitutional period, but I want to focus on the Revolutionary period. As I just told you, he was a devout Christian who believed in God, who prayed to God, but he also believed in science and reason and experience and all these other things that were so important to distance themselves from the notion of a society built on a king who at the time was viewed as godly, who had godly powers. Locke said, no, that's not the case. That's not true. His impact was enormous. Particularly on our founders, and particularly on Thomas Jefferson, as he was the first drafter of the Declaration. And you can see both the Hebrew / Christian influence in the Declaration, plus the Enlightenment. Plus the Enlightenment, which talked about reason, which talked about right reason. In other words, you can reason stupid things. You can reason and be evil. But right reason is the proper way to reason and to think things through, to come up with the correct outcome. And so the Enlightenment was absolutely crucial. And John Locke was absolutely crucial, as he wrote about the human mind, and he wrote about human interaction, and he wrote about treatises on government. And when you go back and read him, and if you wish, you don't need to, A Meritopia, those of you who have it, it's chapter two, I'm doing this by memory. It's part two, I think, actually.

0: actually. He embraces faith, but he does not see any conflict between reason and science and faith, and neither did the founders of the country. Neither did the founders of the country. They didn't either. So what's the point of all this? Listen, this is important. The point of all this is when you look at Islamist countries, they do create a fundamentalist theology, and they do not embrace the Enlightenment. When you look at Israel, a Jewish country, or you look at the other countries, many of them in the world, not all of them, who are majority Christian. Our country is majority Christian, but we embrace the Judeo-Christian belief system. Really, every country that's majority Christian embraces the Judeo-Christian belief system, because without the Judeo, there isn't the Christian. It's that simple. That said, you will notice tolerance, diversity. I'm not talking about political or racial diversity. I'm talking about diversity of thinking and beliefs. Knowledge, reasoning, is all part of the founder's milieu, if you will. It's not the case with the Islamists. Now, some of you listening might say, hey, look, I don't buy this Jewish-Christian stuff. I'm an atheist, I'm an agnostic, or I don't know what the hell's going on, and I don't choose to think about it too much. You can do whatever you want. That's perfectly fine. We allow that in this country, where they do not allow it in Islamist countries. But we allow that in this country, and that's the point. Because this nation was founded on Judeo-Christian principles and Enlightenment principles, you don't have to believe anything. But thanks to what we'll call the Hebrew Bible, and thanks to the Christian majority, and thanks to the thinking and writing of the Enlightenment, these things fuse together. You have a country that allows you to be what you want and to think what you want. In Islamist countries, or Marxist countries for that matter, that's not the case. They reject the entire thinking process in the Declaration of Independence, the references, of course, to the Hebrew Bible or Christianity, of course, and to the Enlightenment, which they reject completely and comprehensively, as do the Marxists. And this is why I noticed I wrote it years ago, and Charlie was an adherent of my books. We would talk about the books, about the incompatibility of Marxism with Americanism and Islamism with Americanism. Utter incompatibility. Because they do not embrace natural law, natural rights, eternal rights. They do not embrace any of it. And the brilliant former chief rabbi of Britain, Orthodox, Sachs, he made the point that Judaism and Christianity do not contend, that people who share different faiths cannot pray to God, because they can. Islam says they cannot. Islam, the Islamists say either you are a Muslim, only then can you pray to God. Otherwise, you're a non-believer and you can't, and there is no God for you. We'll be right back.
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0: The men who met the St. Continental Congress in Philadelphia and came up with the Declaration of Independence, every single one of them was Christian. Two were deists, but they were still Christians. They weren't atheists, they weren't agnostics. Every single man that met again in the same building, Independence Hall in Philadelphia, many years later, after the Revolutionary War, to debate and adopt a constitution, every single one was Christian. Christian. It's because of the Hebrew Bible, it's because of the Christian majority, it's because of the fusion of these two Abrahamic faiths, and the fusion of the Enlightenment, the belief system against kings, against dictators and empires and so forth, that we have the most fantastic country on the face of the earth. Never before was such a nation established. 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
1: With SRN News, I'm Keith Peters in Washington. The Supreme Court has rejected President Trump's bid to restrict mail ballots ahead of the midterms. The decision allows states to continue sending ballots under existing processes used by nearly one-third of voters. The Trump administration wanted restrictions in place before the November midterm elections. Republican Senator Mitch McConnell of Kentucky has returned to the Senate after a long absence. The 84-year-old senator has not been to the U.S. Capitol since June the 14th, when he was hospitalized for a fall in his home. On Wall Street, a down day, as the Dow dropped 152 points, the Nasdaq was lower by 146. The S&P 500 declined 37 points, with oil near $102 a barrel. More details at SRNNews.com.
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9: The notion of assimilation would mean that they have to surrender, number two, their ideology. But they're not going to surrender their ideology. They insist on conquering us. Now, we don't insist that they honor one faith or another, or that they have any faith. We don't care what their faith is, except when their faith is a political ideology, in my view, more than a faith. And that's what Islamists are all about. And so they come into this country with the intention of destroying it. I think it's very important to remember what our country is and why it was founded and the belief system. And how it came to be and where it came to be. The truth is that Jews and Christians must stand together, even if nobody else stands with us. How can we not? Christianity emerged from Judaism. Its tenets are based on the words of the prophets from the Old Testament, as Bill Bennett has pointed out. God, our God, produced Abraham, Isaac, and Jacob. Three of the most important Jews, obviously, in the Bible. The Ten Commandments were given to Moses. Very, very important. The principles that the founders embraced, are principles embraced by Jews and Christians alike, but they were principles that were developed first through Judaism. Carried forward by Christians in Christianity, which to me is so crucial and so important. The reason why America is so beneficent, so tolerant, is because of the majority population, which is Christian. We Jews make up 2%. And back at the founding, there were anywhere from 2 to 2.2 million colonists, 1,000 Jews, give or take, even though several had very prominent roles in the founding. But my point is, you'll hear people say, well, it was replacement theory. That's not the way your founders thought about this. Madison spoke about it. Adams at great length wrote about it and spoke about it. Jefferson, significantly. Washington, Madison, George Mason, Patrick Henry, Sam Adams, John Adams, as I mentioned. They viewed the world the way I do and you do, the Judeo-Christian belief system. Now, they didn't call it that. Necessarily. But they were constantly talking about the Hebrews and the Hebrew Bibles and the Hebrew Scripture. Matter of fact, Madison went to what is today Princeton University. It was a Christian college, a small college. When he went there, about 300 people. And he stayed an extra year. He also graduated early, but he stayed an extra year. And much of that year was spent studying what? The Hebrew Bible. They all studied the Hebrew Bible, the Old Testament, the Torah, if you will. And they all quoted it. They all spoke of it. And so it is this connection. When the Christians were meeting, all Christians, at the Second Continental Congress in Philadelphia, and at the Constitutional Convention many years later in Philadelphia. This belief system, so important, and yet they didn't create a theology. Excuse me, a theocracy. They didn't create a theocracy, did they? In fact, when they got down to writing the Constitution and then later the Bill of Rights, that First Amendment makes it clear you're not going to discriminate against any faith, but you don't need to worship any faith or be governed by any faith either. This was radical. This was radical. The Christians could have easily said something different, couldn't they? They could have easily said, no, no, this is the faith, you honor the faith. They didn't say that. The Islamists say it. The Christians did not say that. They did not say that. Obviously, the Jews and the Christians and everybody else involved in the founding believed in God. And that includes Franklin and Jefferson, who were deists, but different types of deists too, but they believed in Jesus, both of those men. They did, and they prayed to Jesus and to God. But they didn't belong to any particular sect. They raised questions, not about Christianity and God, but about prayer And if God actually gets involved in every decision that everybody made, that sort of thing, and I don't need to get into that either. And I don't. And I can assure you that if the men meeting in either of those times at that place in Philadelphia had been Islamists, America would be a totally different country, wouldn't it? Wouldn't it? The answer is yes, of course. Or Marxists, yes, of course. Be totally different. First of all, they wouldn't have such a meeting. There wouldn't have been a Second Continental Congress. There wouldn't have been a Constitutional Convention. There wouldn't have been a Constitution of any kind. The Declaration of Independence was a declaration stating the belief system of the colonists. That's what it was. The belief system of the colonists. Now, to the woke right neo-fascists who are out there who say it was really a replacement theory and the Christians replaced the Jews, that's not what your founder said. They were very respectful toward the Jews, and the Jews were very respectful toward the Christians. They got along beautifully. Beautifully. They're in the same fight. The same battle with the King of England, the most powerful military force on the face of the earth. The same battle. It's important to remember that. When the anti-Semites chime in and start attacking, Pastor John Hagee, I told you, one of my best friends. One of my best friends. He will tell you exactly what I told you. He will tell you exactly what Bill Bennett wrote. He will tell you exactly what most of your pastors and priests and so forth have told you. The interconnection between the two. So when you get a Tucker Carlson or somebody like that who are insisting that one has nothing to do with the other, and one replaced the other, these are bigots, ignoramuses, who are pushing an agenda. Who are pushing an agenda. And I can tell you, most of the Jews I know are very thankful that this is a majority Christian country. Very thankful. Because look what's been created. Look what's been created. And so I tell you as a Jew, I want to defend this country with our fellow Christians and all others who believe in the principles set forth in the Declaration. And the purpose of the Constitution was what? Was to uphold and ensure that those principles, principles that undergird the civil society, that undergird the culture, would be protected and promoted. And it are these, and it is these strengths, these beliefs, that when you let people by the millions into this country who have a completely different agenda, and who seek to use our processes to destroy us, the consent of the governed, limited government, separation of powers, free speech, freedom of religion, freedom of association, who seek to use these Judeo-Christian Enlightenment principles that they've been taught to reject, but they've been taught to use and exploit against us. Well, then we're not going to survive if we continue down this road. And we have the weakest ruling class, but for the president, the weakest ruling class maybe in American history, that talks a lot. Some of them wring their hands a lot, but they don't do a damn thing. Not a damn thing. Fact, you got local zoning boards and local governments and states, red states even, that continue to give support in one form or another to those who would destroy us in these segregated fortresses that they are building all over the country. And it's not as if we don't have notice all throughout Europe. It's not as if millions of people don't have noticed as I play these clips one after another after another after another. And as Congress wants to regulate AI and data centers and we're chasing the Epstein files and all the rest. You know that old line about Rome burns while Nero fiddles? America burns while our so-called ruling class fiddles, distracts us with shiny objects. I'll be right back.
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0: Mr. Producer, did the Eagles win last night? Last evening? Just asking. But the Giants, do you fought? You're not a Giants guy. You're New York, you're not. The Steelers won? But I have to tell you, the Giants look pretty good. They look pretty good. And Washington looked all over the map. Philly looked a little bit all over the map. We'll see how it goes, because neither of them really fielded teams during the preseason. But it's good to have football back. It's not good to have it up against Life, Liberty, and Levin, I can tell you that. That's why I tell you, set your DVRs, your recording devices, or what have you. Because these Life, Liberty, and Levin shows are going to be leading right up to the midterms and beyond the midterms. So we're going to be up against football all season. So I hope you'll at least record the program. I hope you'll watch it live, actually. Fast food stops with the family. Well, in some ways, they're out of control. What used to be $20 now going to be $40 or $50. If you're a homeowner, you're pulling out your credit card, right? You're paying for these things. And you got credit card balances that are very high. And you're not sure what to do about it. But you've got high interest. You got to fix that, too. You've thought about calling American Finance, and you've heard me talk about it. 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Well, hanging on to a low rate doesn't help if high-interest credit card debts are at 22 or 25% and they're eating up your monthly income. 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
0: Oh, yeah. That's a fast hour. We've got 2 more. Don't miss it. We'll be right back.

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1: With SRN News, I'm Keith Peters in Washington. New warnings from within the artificial intelligence industry have revived a long-running debate over whether advanced AI could escape human control and ultimately threaten humanity. President Trump weighed in.
2: The narrative pushed by mainstream outlets calling to slow down artificial intelligence is a familiar play, using bureaucratic overreach, alarmism, and regulatory capture to stifle American innovation. President Trump told reporters that narrative is getting out of hand.
3: We can put guardrails, we can do this and that, but I think you have a lot of negative forces in bringing it up that shouldn't be bringing it up.
2: A White House press release states the path forward requires, quote, unleashing American ingenuity, rejecting doomsday hysteria, and maintaining an unbeatable technological lead on the global stage.
3: Whoever wins with AI wins.
2: Bernie Bennett, Washington.
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1: 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Our number, 877-381-3811, 877-381-3811. Let's continue a little bit on popular demand, mostly Mr. Producer. We talked a bit in the first hour about the founding, and the founding period, the Declaration. Again, we're barely touching the surface, but enough, I think, to intrigue some interest, or to be intriguing, I should say, and to create some interest. Now, several, not all, but several of the individuals that were at the Constitutional Convention had been very important at the Second Continental Congress, where the Declaration was debated, written, debated, and adopted. But some who weren't there were also very crucial in our Revolutionary War and our founding, who did go to the Constitutional Convention as well. The Judeo-Christian Enlightenment fusion and belief system carried forward to the Constitutional Convention. It was the same thinking, the same belief system. And I would argue to you that the men who were at the Second Continental Congress and the men who were at the Constitutional Convention were the most selfless men to ever be in charge of a nation, because they never empowered themselves. And they held tightly onto this belief system, to one that is concisely but crucially laid out in the Declaration of Independence. It was the same mindset. And so when they debated for over 5 months in a very hot and humid Philadelphia, this new constitution that they were developing, they applied the same principles. Remember, part of the revolution was about, if not the core part of the revolution, the consent of the governed. The consent of the governed. That these men were not the subjects of a king. They were the children of God. So they brought that same belief system, those same principles, to the Constitutional Convention. And same with the Enlightenment. But this time, the man they cited the most was not Locke, but Montesquieu. a man of the Enlightenment as well. Montesquieu wrote a very significant book, and he was not the first to talk about separation of powers, but he was the most detailed, and he is referenced in the Federalist Papers more than once. Talks about the executive, the judicial, and the legislative branches. But he elaborates further on this issue of separation of powers, as we've talked about before in my book on power, Power Checking Power. If the men at the Constitutional Convention were driven by their own egos and so forth, they could have easily set up a sort of an oligopoly or a dictatorship, but they didn't. An oligarchy, I should say, or a dictatorship, but they didn't. They bent over backwards to do the opposite. Three branches of government, delineated authority, federalism later, but it was understood at the time, and whatever powers were not mentioned in the Constitution would belong to the states and the people thereof. I've always contended the Ninth Amendment was basically a reference to the Declaration. And so the debates at the Continental Convention were within a realm, within a, not in a box, but the debating over not what the principles are or should be, but how they should be applied. See what I'm saying, Mr. Producer? And they always were mindful of a king because they spent years fighting the king and many of them lost everything. But they were also mindful of what they called factions or

0: in the Northern and New England, everybody would have a say. The Electoral College. They didn't want a pure democracy because they knew that that meant that basically the cities would control and they'd never get such a constitution approved, but they never tried. They didn't believe in that. They wanted a united states. They wanted a united people, whether you were a farmer or a merchant. So they come up with this magnificent constitution. And again, they apply the notion of their Judeo-Christian values and belief systems, as well as the Enlightenment. And there is an overlay, if you will, among them, a significant overlay. And that carried through the Constitution, the Convention. So when you have people attacking the Constitution, when you have people saying that they want to eliminate the Electoral College, that means they want to eliminate two-thirds of the states from having anything to say in our government and the people who live there. When they say they want to eliminate the Senate, that means they want to get rid of the bicameral Congress. They only want a House of Representatives. Again, with the goal of being the cities controlling the rest of the country. They're Democrat. They're hard left. And with the ushering in of illegal aliens who have children, and now we have birthright citizenship constitutionalized, you can see the plan. It's diabolical, but it is what it is. You can see the desire to pack the Supreme Court. If you pack the court, you've destroyed its independence. You've turned it into a Democrat Party Politburo. And so if you litigate cases and you bring it to the court, you lose. Unless you're talking the Democrat Party line. So these are all rejections of the Judeo-Christian Enlightenment belief systems. And that's why it's more Marxist than anything else. And it has been adopted in many respects, in significant degree, by the Democrat Party itself, before we ever heard of this Democratic Socialists of America, this outright communist outfit. This is why I've talked about the Democrat Party hates America. There's one book, An American Marxism, which also reveals them as embracing the early Marxists. I've done that in, I think, three books now, in different ways, in different contexts. So these attacks on the Constitution are an attack on your Judeo-Christian belief system. They're an attack on the Enlightenment. They're an attack on the greatest constitutional republic mankind has ever established. And so the Marxists are attacking it within the Democrat Party, and then you can see the alliance with the Islamists because they reject it all as well. And so you have this. I hate when they say the red-green alliance because 90% of the American people don't know what they're talking about. You do, but most don't. You got to use the language. Let's not talk about colors like we're walking into a paint store. Sherwin-Williams. Hey, the red-green... No. It's the Marxists and the Islamists. And I've also talked about the woke Reich neo-fascists who do exist. But thanks to you and me, we've kind of put them in the corner, at least for now. So the entire constitutional construct has as its foundation the Declaration, which has as its foundation the Judeo-Christian Enlightenment belief systems and principles. So the attack on the Constitution is an attack on the founding. It's an attack on the Declaration. It's an attack on the Judeo-Christian belief and principle system, as well as the Enlightenment. That's what it is. I'll be right back.
1: March.

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me read you something. John Locke, The Second Treatise of Government, which was a tremendous book and was read by your founders. Early in The Second Treatise of Government, Locke introduces the notion of, ready for this, the individual's God-given inalienable rights. Sound familiar? Of which all individuals are entitled, and which provide the moral condition for the civil society. He says the state of nature has a law of nature to govern it, which obliges everyone, and reason, which is that law, teaches all mankind who will be consulted, that being all equal and independent, no one or to harm another in his life, health, or liberty. Does that sound like it's almost directly with the Declaration, Mr. Producer? For men being all the workmanship of one omnipotent and infinitely wise maker, God, all the servants of one sovereign master sent into the world by his order and about his business, they are his property, whose workmanship they are made to last during his, no one another's pleasure. The being furnished with like faculties, sharing all in one community of nature, there cannot be supposed any such subordination among us. In other words, all people are equal because you're God's creatures and creations. That may authorize us to destroy one another, as if we were made for one another's uses, as the inferior ranks of creatures are for ours. Everyone, as he is bound to preserve himself, and not to quit his station willfully, so by the like reason, when his own preservation comes not in competition, but to be as much as he can to preserve the rest of mankind, and not unless it be to do justice on an offender, and so forth. So Locke observed that men generally get along with each other in the state of nature, for their own sake and the sake of the community, although it's certainly not perfect. It's certainly not. He also argues for a consensual government. He says, consensual government with just laws and partially enforced, this is what's meant by equality, in which the liberty and rights of the individual are respected, thereby rejecting the utopian centralized model where the philosopher, king, prince, sovereign, or temporary despot rules over the masses and shapes the individual against his will. Here's what he wrote. The natural liberty of man is to be free from any superior power on earth, and not like kings, of course, and not to be under the will or legislative authority of man, but to have only the law of nature of his rule. The law of nature. Nature's law, remember what Jefferson wrote in the draft? The liberty of man in society is to be under no legislative power, but that established by consent in the commonwealth, the consent of the governed, nor under the domination of any will, restraint of any law, but what that legislature shall enact according to the trust put in it. Freedom of men under government is to have a standing rule to live by, common to every one of that society, and that made by the legislative power erected in it, a liberty to follow my own will in all things, where the rule prescribes not to be subject to the inconstant, uncertain, unknown, arbitrary will of another man, as freedom of nature is to be under no restraint but the law of nature. The law of nature. The law of nature is the law of God. That's what he's saying. And it goes on. These are remarkable things by remarkable men. He explained that he even talks about effectively what's capitalism and so forth. And he even talks about representative government. He says even representative government could be take on a tyrannical character. It is a mistake to think that fault is proper only to monarchies. Other forms of government are liable to it as well,
for whatever the power that is put in any hands for the government of the people and the preservation of their properties is applied to other ends and made use of to impoverish, harass, or subdue them to the arbitrary and irregular commands of those that have it. Should government turn tyrannical, he said, discarding its original purpose, it ceases to be legitimate. Again, effectively, that is in the Declaration of Independence, too, the right to discard your government, not for easier, simple purposes and reasons, but for others. And so, again, that's quite important. We'll be right back.

0: The midterms are almost here, and Republicans could be in deep trouble. Polls show Democrats leading in key races. Tonight, Rob Finnerty on Newsmax reveals the growing threat from the DSA and the radical left. With less than 60 days to go, Finnerty says it's time for the GOP to hit the panic button. The House may go, and control of the Senate is up for grabs. Gas prices, mortgage rates, health care, and out-of-control national debt. Americans are angry. And Newsmax shows you how the progressive left wants total control of Congress. Tallarico, El Sayed, AOC, Bernie Sanders. Finnerty reveals President Trump's secret plan to fight back. Don't miss Finnerty tonight at 8 p.m. Eastern on Newsmax. 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
1: With SRN News, I'm John Scott. A crucial Saudi oil pipeline that was struck in an attack will be mostly out of service for weeks as the damage is repaired. The East-West pipeline, which runs across the kingdom, is key to Saudi Arabia's strategy of shifting its oil exports to the Red Sea to avoid the Persian Gulf's Strait of Hormuz. Yemen's Houthi rebels have seized the strategic islands of Greater and Lesser Hanish in the southern Red Sea. This move strengthens their control over a key maritime shipping route. Houthi officials announced the takeover Monday. Republican Senator Mitch McConnell of Kentucky returning to the Senate after a long absence. The 84-year-old senator has not been to the U.S. Capitol since June 14th. Monday Night Football, Kansas City leads Denver 24-10. They're in the third quarter. This is SRN News.
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1: Well, we're going to move on. I just thought some of this might interest you as we go through the, well, because I think we need to know it, quite frankly, because we're up against a terrible enemy. It's an enemy within our borders. It's an enemy that's taking over our culture and taking over our politics that threatens us. You don't have to be in the majority to succeed at a revolution. In fact, none of the big revolutions I can think of were majority revolutions. They were about a third to 40% of the population. Our revolution was about 40% of the population. And about 30% was against it, and the other 30% didn't know what it wanted to do. And the Russian Revolution was about 25% of the population. The Chinese Revolution was probably 20% of the population. The revolution in Cuba was basically 60 guerrillas and Castro. That's it. You look at all these revolutions, it's not, you know, 60, 80% of the people. And by the way, that's what it is in Iran. 80% of the people would love nothing more than to overthrow that government. I just wish we would help them. I really do, and bring this to an end. And bring it to an end the right way. At least that's my view. Let's see here. I've been telling you for some time now that Pure Talk is the best wireless company in America. 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And you know what? I'm very pleased to know it's a patriotic company, too. And I watch videos, and I use unlimited data. 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Dial #250, say Mark Levin, and welcome to Pure Talk, the best of the best as far as I'm concerned, as far as 120,000 people or so are concerned as well. The president has really jumped in, and I'm proud of him, on this issue of AI and data centers. Now, he's taken the lead. He took the lead earlier. He understands this is the next, the fourth industrial revolution, and it could just create unbelievable number of top-paying jobs, whether you're blue-collar, white-collar, or no-collar. So many opportunities here for local governments and state governments, and cures, the types of which we'd never even imagined before. Businesses that will be created that we can't even imagine today. It's a big deal, and yet we have people who are telling you that it's a threat, that it'll destroy us, and so forth and so on. We've heard this before. This is a pathology of the left, but some of the woke right types and pseudo-conservatives are joining in as well. Excuse me. And I would just tell you, please don't fall for this. We've all fallen for so much of this nonsense in the past. The 6-foot rule and the mask rule and Alar on apples and DDT in the 1960s and all the rest. Don't fall for this. Climate change, global warming, global cooling. And it's a whole pathology that tries to create fear, tries to get people to think emotionally, not logically, not rationally. And I'm just telling you, it's a disaster. Here's the president of the United States in Ireland yesterday on the subject. Cut one, go.
2: President Trump, we've seen a lot of concerning reports about AI. Should the AI industry slow down or be more regulated?
3: Well, I say this, look, we're leading China in AI. We're the most sophisticated country in the world. And frankly, I want to keep it that way, because whoever wins AI wins. And we can put guardrails, we can do this and that, but I think you have a lot of negative forces that are bringing it up that shouldn't be bringing it up, and they're bringing up things that won't happen. But whoever wins with AI wins, you know, it's an expression that I came up with.
1: And he's right. The communist Chinese aren't going to slow down. In fact, they were asked about this too, and they said they're not going to slow down at all, that the comments are nonsensical, and yet they are helping to push this PR effort. Yeah, but I'm sick and tired of the conservatives who act like the Constitution, you know, authorizes action. There's no action in the Constitution on this. Or they try the class warfare BS. I just heard one of my friends who's a conservative say, you know, these titans of these data centers and AI of Silicon Valley versus the people, and they want to be subsidized. And what are you talking about? First of all, they want to be subsidized. Don't subsidize them. But you're talking about many, many businesses that are involved in this particular industry, not 5 or 10. Here's Planters Alex Karp on CNBC yesterday. Cut to go.
4: If we didn't have the adversaries we'd have, I would be very in favor of pausing this technology completely. But we do. And that's why pausing is just, you can't pause it because it's a structural advantage both for LLMs and algorithms. So leaving, you know, getting algorithms and LLMs to work in a classified context is going to take very specialized, I could explain right. How it works. But the fact is, this is going to be a bonanza for the U.S. economy.
5: How concerned are you about China right now?
4: Everyone's very concerned. I think we were in a conversation this morning where I referenced, you know, when we started first talking about China and America, and I was saying that this was not going to end well. That was a controversial statement. Now it's consensus. America is fairly unified that in its idea that, you know, that China and people running China are not acting in a way we can accept. And I think the consensus, if I had to guess, in China is, we're never going to get this back on the rails with America, so we should up the aggression.
1: Mm-hmm. That's all true. But then again, the Chinese have the Democrats on their side, as they always do, like the Iranians have the Democrats on their side. Here's Hakeem Jeffries on ABC's This Week. The same boring hosts with the same boring guests, don't you think? Cut four, go.
6: Well, we certainly need to begin to act urgently to address the challenges that exist. And unfortunately, Republicans have abandoned their response.
1: Okay, what challenges exist exactly? You got some guy that worked at a AI data center for about 14 minutes. He's a young guy. He's out there. He claims to be a whistleblower. He's going on and on. His talking points are identical to communist China's. That's fine. No implication there. Just noticing it. And there's an entire campaign with the left to do this. And let me explain to you what's actually going on. You ready? The Democrats, in particular, are talking about slowing this down and regulating the AI industry and these data centers. They want government regulations and government oversight. Does anybody know why? Because they want the government to effectively control this industry, which means they will effectively control this industry. Do you understand? The bureaucracy effectively reports to the Democrats, is controlled by the Democrats. They typically, when they get into government, they don't try and unravel aspects of it and give it back to the people in the private sector. They continue to centralize power. The Democrats see AI and data centers as the most massive power grab ever by them to control outcomes. Remember what I tell you all the time. For them, it's party before country. So they don't care if the communist Chinese beat us. They don't care about these things. They care about their own little bubble, that they have all the power that they can assemble. And they will use the instrumentalities of government. They will use what I call negative power to accumulate that power. And so for them, open the door just a crack, government regulation, government authority, government control over just a little piece, and it spreads like a metastasizing cancer. That's the way it works with the Democrats. And that's what they seek to do. And you got morons, literally stupid conservatives and Republicans, who are going to hand it to them and to the communist Chinese. They don't even know what they're talking about. We spent the last 2 weeks talking about water. They lied about it. We talked about energy. They lied about it. They said no government. Well, you can't even build one of these without local and state authority. So they lied about that. They lied about the job creation, which is across the board. And they just keep lying about it. And they're trying to cling on to this fear-mongering and this scaremongering, just like the left, just like the Democrats. And now they're even talking like Marxists about Silicon Valley versus the people. What are you, an idiot? Morons? We need this technology. We want to improve the quality of our lives. We want to help defeat some of these horrendous diseases that many of our family members have died from in horrible, horrible ways. This is how the human mind works, not just machines and computers. You can't compartmentalize that. You can't destroy that. And why? And since when? And since when do we trust politicians and bureaucrats to make the right decision? Tell me, which politician do you trust to make these decisions? Who even knows what the hell he's talking about? What bureaucrats? You don't even know their names. They bankrupted Social Security. They bankrupted Medicare. They run up the debt to over $40 trillion. The border was wide open. We have Islamists running from here and there and everywhere. Don't tell me that these bastards ought to be in charge of A1 data centers. Because if that's your view, then forget it. The communist Chinese will be running circles around us, and the Democrats will own the damn country. I'll be right back.
0: 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Individuals and businesses with tax problems. 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

0: Folks, I'd like you to think about something. 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She's scared. She's alone. Where does she go? 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Well, maybe she's told that abortion is her only option. 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Stand with Sanctuary of Hope. And you're going to love this organization. You're going to, when you, you know, provide support, you'll learn a whole lot more about them too, as I have. Just a fantastic organization. It really is. All right. Mondami. He also wants control of AI. Obama's out there pushing it. Mondami's out there pushing it. Schumer's out there pushing it. Hakeem Jeffries is out there pushing it. And we have the nitwits in the Republican Party who are pushing it, falling right into the trap of the far left, whether they be the communist Chinese or the communist Democrats. It doesn't matter. This is an industrial revolution. Government cannot manage an industrial revolution. It can regulate here and there and so forth, but it can't take charge of it, or it won't happen. It won't happen here. And the president has taken the lead. He's a courageous, smart man who is telling us correctly that we need to stay in front of this. And the gap is closing, America, between us and the Chinese. It's already closing. Now, do we want to get more drugs from the communists if they choose to sell them to us? Do we want them to have all the cutting-edge military technology that we don't know how to confront? What about the machines? What about the jobs they create? And on and on and on. They're running like wild men with this. And we're having to jump through hoops. It's ridiculous. Here's Mondami. Cut five, go.
1: Like many Americans across the country, the news coming out of this technology in recent days and weeks has been incredibly alarming.
0: Now let's stop here. Understand, he and Sanders, who's leading this too, and Hakeem Jeffries, and Republicans and pseudo-conservatives, they don't know anything about this technology. They don't know a damn thing. Zero. Well, Mark, you don't know much. I don't have to know much. I'm not trying to prevent it. This is man's thinking. This is man's mind at work. You can't stop it. Go ahead.
1: Speaking about reports that, as you said, include suggestions that this could lead to the end of humanity.
0: You understand? He's reading reports that some guy says can end to the could wind up the end of humanity. Nuclear weapons could be the end of humanity, too. We know all this. So it's hard to understand what is it that they're talking about. This is fear-mongering. This is the pathology that goes on and on and on. In the 1960s, it was DDT, even though DDT, and I wrote about it in Liberty and Tyranny, was demonstrated to be okay to use to save crops and so forth. Yeah, some of you don't even believe me now. Remember Alar with apples? That was another phony. Remember Ebola? That was another phony. Remember global cooling? Phony. Global warming? Phony. Climate change? Phony. On and on. Remember the masks? Remember the 6 feet distance? Phony. Phony. Come on now. How many more times are we going to be skunked like this? We'll be right back.

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1: With SRN News, I'm John Scott. The Supreme Court has rejected President Trump's bid to restrict ballots by mail ahead of the midterms.
2: The decision allows states to continue sending out mail ballots under existing processes. The justices did not rule on the constitutionality of the post office plan, but the majority appear to agree with election officials who argued there wasn't enough time to make changes before the November elections. In his dissent, Justice Samuel Alito said the Postal Service has broad authority to regulate the mail, and Justice Brett Kavanaugh indicated he might rule in favor of the administration if the issue comes back before the court at a later time. The plan would require uniform envelopes and online submissions of voter lists, but a whistleblower report raised questions about systemic flaws that could potentially disenfranchise millions of voters.
1: Republican Senator Mitch McConnell of Kentucky returning to the Senate after a long absence. He had been hospitalized after a fall. This is SRN News.
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5: 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Football is back. MLB is going towards the playoffs. And, of course, the Timberwolves right around the corner. NBA season starts in October. Wolves, I'm really excited. They got Kuminga. 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In fact, they start the season against Giannis and the Miami Heat. Yes, he's on the Heat now. 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
15: Hello, America. 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Our number, 877-381-3811. I know this is heresy in Washington. Why do Republicans go on these inane Sunday shows? I'm talking about the network shows. Why do they do this? Our friend Mike Lawler was on with George Stephanopoulos. Stephanopoulos is a Democrat hatchet man. No matter how many years he's dressed up as something else. And so, of course, he tries to embarrass him. Mike Johnson is on Meet the Depressed, where this Kristen Welker, who's awful, tries to embarrass him. Then he's on CNN. CNN it's unbelievable that Republicans even go on this network on their Sunday shows. There's no point to it. They don't even have an audience. Who are you trying to appeal to? Now, in this election, this midterm election, you got to get your base out. You got to get Republicans out, conservatives out, MAGA out. You're not going to get them out on CNN. We're not watching CNN. We're not watching Meet the Depressed. We're not watching ABC This Week. We're not watching any of these programs, are we? And they have really small audiences for network TV. Network TV is free. Cable costs money, obviously. Network is free. And maybe they have a couple million viewers, million and a half, 2 million. And they're not us. Nobody here is watching George Stephanopoulos. Do you watch George Stephanopoulos, Rich? Do you watch Kirsten Welker? She's despicable. I can't remember the other one. She's another one. Brennan, Margaret Brennan or something like that. Nobody watches this stuff. Yeah, Republicans go on there. The speaker was on CNN. He was on, Meet the Depressed, I think. To what end? I'm not attacking him. I'm just saying, why waste your time? And then these clips where they do the gotcha stuff, they wind up all over liberal Democrat Party media. I just don't know why they do it. They're not going to turn out a single Republican vote, independent or moderate Democrat vote. Not one. By appearing on these programs. So Mark's view is don't. We have a hell of a time getting these people on my show because I don't know why, to be perfectly honest with you. We just do. But at least don't go on these shows because you're not going to get anywhere. And I'm going to give you a perfect example right now. Let's take the speaker. He's a very nice man. Let's see here. He's on with Jake Tapper. Now, there's this Republican nominee, Brandona Herrera. I have no stomach for this buffoon. None. But here's the Speaker of the House. He's on. We got zillions of major issues going on. And listen to what he does, Tapper. Cut 9, go.
16: I want to ask you, you talked about some of the more extreme DSA-type candidates that Democrats have. Republicans have some candidates like that on their own. For instance, Brandon Herrera, he's a House candidate in Texas. You've endorsed him. You've fundraised him for him. He's a, before he started becoming a congressional correspondent, candidate, he's a YouTuber, and he has said some offensive, sexually explicit, crude things about women and children. Here's a little bit of what he said just 3 years ago, and I want to warn viewers that this language is pretty
15: gross.
16: All
15: right, gross. Let's hold on. Did we bleep any of this, Rich? We bleeped a lot of it. Go ahead.
17: Just because you let somebody pie you doesn't mean I have to give a about your political opinions. The fact that you kept your trophy doesn't make you any less wrong about the dumb that you say.
16: That's him disparaging moms. He's also in a video testing a Nazi-era submachine gun. He called it the, quote, original ghetto blaster. You see him goose-stepping to a Nazi marching song. In a podcast 2 years ago, he joked, we should abolish old people. I have to say, I know you're not a voter in that district. You didn't nominate this guy, but I was surprised to see you endorse him and fundraise for him. What does his candidacy say about the Republican
15: Party?
16: So he
15: has spent like 3 or 4 minutes on this. So why go on this show? I don't understand why Republicans do. And no, I wouldn't have endorsed this guy for a dog catcher. But go ahead.
16: Extreme candidates.
18: That's, look, detestable language. You know how I feel about all of that, Jake. But I also know Brandon Herrera has been out running a very effective campaign and explained to people that he has apologized for all that. He was a podcaster and a provocateur and tried to get attention. That's not the way I speak or think, and that's not the way most do. But that was his persona online, right? Right now he's running as a very serious candidate for Congress and a very thoughtful guy.
15: Okay. Horrendous what this guy said. But he's not hanging out with people who celebrate 9/11 either, I just want to say. He's not doing that either. But I see no defense. Let's do Abdul El-Sayed on Face the Nation. Why is he on Face the Nation? Why is he on Face the Nation? The guy is a Jew hater. The guy said horrendous things, not just about sex and women, but I mean horrendous things that, you know, involve the lives of millions and millions of people. And he's hung out with a man who thinks Mao Zedong was the greatest human being to walk the planet or some such thing. Cut 10, go.
19: Well, there are Jewish voters in your state who are concerned about your relationship with Piker. You have condemned anti-Semitism, but not called out his rhetoric directly. Why not?
20: Weijia, with all due respect, this is the third time you've asked about a Twitch streamer in California. I've done 4 events in
15: Michigan. Oh, a Twitch streamer in California, meaning Piker. That's one of his buddies. Now it's a Twitch streamer in California. Go ahead.
20: What didn't come up? Twitch streamers in California. You know what did come up? Grocery prices. The fact that people can't see a doctor. The worry that they have about
15: okay,
20: the quality of
15: care. Okay, thanks for nothing. That's enough. Uh-huh. So that's his basic talking points. Now, here he is.

0: We don't exist for a popular vote. We exist for a republic, a Republican government, small r. If we just had that kind of a situation, I told you before what would happen. The Democrats would win in these states that are much, as much, look, Wyoming would have no say, Montana would have no say, Idaho would have no say, North and South Dakota would have no say, New Mexico would have no say, Nevada would have no say, you can go through all these states, Delaware would have no say, and more than that, you have states with decent populations but not big enough. Kansas would have no say. Colorado would have no say. Go on and on and on. Who would have a say? The biggest states. And the cities in the biggest states. So a president would basically campaign in 12 to 14 states and mostly in the cities. So the people who produce our food would have no say. The people who produce our energy would have no say. You understand what I'm saying, folks? And so you would not have a United States of America, would you? You would have these deep, blue, dark cities and metropolitan areas controlling the entire country. Is that democratic? No, it's not democratic. And that's not the way the system is set up. And the reason we tolerate diversity and all the rest of it is because our system embraces all these different elements. But I'm sick of one other thing that I've talked about before, and other people are wisely picking up on it. This guy's first generation. His parents came here from Egypt. He comes to our country, they come to our country, and now they're telling us what we should do, that we should completely abolish our constitutional construct. He does it. Piker says it. The fat slob, what's his name? I can't remember the other guy from Turkey. He says it. All these people who are relatively new to this country telling us we got to get rid of this constitutional construct and this one and this one and this one. They have absolutely no appreciation for anything that we've created. Get rid of capitalism. And then again, through the lens of Marxism, we need Medicare for all. We need all these things. You know, if you're a good Marxist, otherwise we're not a good country. And this too, cut 12, go.
1: I've thought a lot about the challenges. I have read my history. When it comes to black communities in Michigan, when it comes to black communities in America, there are unpaid debts that have long since come due that we are unwilling to acknowledge, let alone pay down.
0: All right, so he's pushing reparations. Now, the guy's an Islamist. Islamists are slaughtering Christians in Africa, black people. They're killing other Muslims in Yemen, as they did in Syria, and still are. This is ridiculous. Family new to this country talking about reparations, but as I've said before, there is a resolution to this. The Democrat Party can pay reparations. It was the Democrat Party that was the party of the Confederacy. The Republican Party, birthed in the 1850s to abolish slavery. And Abraham Lincoln was a Republican. Ulysses S. Grant was a Republican. So if that's the view, I don't see why Republicans should pay one penny. Let the Democrats pay. I'll be right back.
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0: on a variety of subjects here. Here's George Bush at the Bush Center last Wednesday. Condoleezza Rice is talking to him. Cut 14, go.
1: I want you to talk about a couple of those events. You talked about going to the Islamic Center and trying to make sure that our Muslim American citizens knew that we didn't blame them for what had happened.
2: I also made it clear that Islam was a religion of peace, not a religion of war, and that these people subverted their religion.
0: This is really pathetic. I mean, seriously? I don't believe he studied this subject. I really don't. There are Muslims who are very good Americans, who have fought in wars, or have served in our military. Zudi Jasser's one. I know several. But it's because they look at their faith differently. Whereas Islamists look at it literally. Literally. And if you literally follow Sharia law, you get what we get on 9/11. It's just so troubling to me. Is there another religion that goes around committing acts of terrorism all over the world? I can't think of one. That has slaughtered American citizens, military and civilian? I can't think of another. So don't delude yourself, for crying out loud. Abby Phillip is a host on CNN Saturday. Most of you don't know who she is. I don't blame you. Listen to this one. Cut 15, go.
3: You know, it's interesting to me that conservatives are, they're quick to associate maybe the worst aspects of terrorists with Muslims.
0: But well, who are we supposed to associate it with? Hindus? Baptists? Mormons? Catholics? Evangelicals? Who? Go ahead.
3: Christian nationalists, like that pastor who, Pete Hegseth invited to the Pentagon, who thinks that women shouldn't have the right to vote, that they should
0: be... But let's say he does think that, which is ridiculous, but let's say he does. I don't know anything about this issue. You compare that... somebody's opinion, right or wrong, with acts of terrorism? What kind of stupidity is Abby Phillips spewing here? A lot. Look how Bush has to speak. Look how Phillips has to be. Look how they have to talk. The evidence is all around. What about the massive rapes that have taken place and probably still are in Great Britain? What about the slaughter going on right now of black Christians in Nigeria, in the Congo, in the Sudan? Nobody even talks about this on CNN. Why? What about the slaughter of other Muslims in Yemen? 150,000 killed in a 99% Muslim country. What does President Bush say about that? Go ahead.
3: To their husbands, they should stay at home and have babies. There's no outcry about that.
0: There is outcry, and so what? In other words, people have stupid comments all the time, including on CNN. You're filled with stupid comments. That's not the same as terrorism, lady. It's just not. Now wake the hell up, confront the truth, and speak the truth. So ridiculous. So ridiculous. The numbers are out there. Who's committing the most acts of terrorism? It's not even close. It's not quote-unquote Christian nationalists, whatever the hell that is. But that's at front of mind for Abby Phillip at CNN. Front of mind.
4: Justice Kavanaugh, who I'm liking more and more, and I want to say something publicly to Judge Royce Lamberth. You were right, Royce, and I was wrong. You were right. You were right. You know, I've been mad at Royce Lamberth from time to time on this program, but I got to say, I have very fond memories of him and working with him, quite frankly. I really do. Cut 16, Justice Brett Kavanaugh, go.
5: The reason they attacked us is because they hate our Constitution, which I carry with me all the time. They hate our values. They hate our freedom of religion. They hate our freedom of speech. And we have preserved that in the 25 years since. We've preserved a lot as a country and thrived as a country, notwithstanding what happened.
4: Yeah, there you go. Was that hard for maybe President Bush to say? That is right on. Right on. It's not an attack. It's nothing vicious. It's an observation that's accurate. It's an accurate observation. When we come back, President Trump. See, ladies and gentlemen, I've been telling you that lasers are the future weapon. Haven't I, Mr. Producer? For years. And that the country that's ahead of everybody else in the development of lasers is the country of Israel. They are sharing that technology. What do they give us? What do they give us? A lot. And they're sharing that technology with us, thankfully. Not with the Chinese or the Russians. Hey, how about that Saudi Arabia? They can't fight if their lives depend on it, no matter whether they have our cutting-edge military equipment.
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7: With SRN News, I'm John Scott. President Trump says he would be a sufficient guardrail against rogue artificial intelligence, saying any efforts to limit the technology was part of a sick conspiracy. A man allegedly connected with the death of a 29-year-old black woman whose body was found hanging from a tree in Mississippi last month pleaded not guilty after being charged with murder. 51-year-old Jacques Ratliff, who is black, was charged with using a cable cord to hang Tasia Fortune from a tree, according to a Jackson, Mississippi ABC affiliate. The Supreme Court will decide this month whether to hear a lobster fisherman's challenge to a rule requiring electronic tracking devices on boats. Maine lobster fisherman Frank Thompson filed the lawsuit against the state's Marine Resources Department over this GPS tracker requirement. This is SRN News.
8: The midterms are almost here, and Republicans could be in deep trouble. Polls show Democrats leading in key races. Tonight, Rob Finnerty on Newsmax reveals the growing threat from the DSA and the radical left. With less than 60 days to go, Finnerty says it's time for the GOP to hit the panic button. The House may go, and control of the Senate is up for grabs. Gas prices, mortgage rates, health care, and out-of-control national debt. Americans are angry, and the progressive left wants total control of Congress. Tallarico, El Sayed, AOC, Bernie Sanders. Finnerty reveals President Trump's secret plan to fight back and what you can do to help him. Don't miss Finnerty tonight at 8 p.m. Eastern on Newsmax. 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
1: You cannot become a member of the House of Representatives. 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
1: Producer. Yeah. What do you think the response to that would be? No way. Let's see how intellectually honest they are. Or if they're just, I mean, they talk up the fears, but not the possibilities. You know what I mean? Yeah, I think we should. But not they talk up the fears, but not the human possibilities. I mean, the possibilities of great advancements. It's just, and so if they're going to fight this hard, I just think I should expose them somewhat. Now, they won't like it. What are you talking about? We all know what I'm talking about. Some of these pseudo-conservatives in particular know what I'm talking about. Every time you go to the grocery store, anytime, look, forget about the grocery store or the gas station. 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
1: I wanted you to hear from this 9/11 widow, Terry Strada, at the 9/11 memorial ceremony in New York this past Friday. Here's some of what she said. Cut 13. Go.
3: And my husband, Tom Strada, you are missed more with each year that passes. But how can it be 25 years and still we have no justice for the role that Saudi Arabia played in your murder? Yes. We finally made it into a court and have proved that the Kingdom of Saudi Arabia fomented a rancid culture of anti-American terrorism around the globe and then sent its agents to support the radical Islamist hijackers so they could attack you and all of our loved ones. But for 25 years, administration after administration, including leaders in front of us here today, chose to protect the Saudis instead of standing with the 9/11 family. They withheld evidence. They vetoed JASTA. They broke promises, both public and private. It has been one betrayal after another. President Trump can still change that. Tell the Saudis to stop lying. Tell them that if they want to be friends with the USA, they cannot continue to deny all of this, all of the pain, all of the destruction that we have all been suffering through. Vice President Vance, thank you for being here today. Please carry that message back. Stand with the families. Stand with the survivors. Stand with Americans. As my husband Tom would have said, that is always the right thing to do. God bless all of us. God bless America.
1: God bless her. Speaking for all of us. There's no easy way to do this. I'm going to move to what President Trump said on Air Force One last night about lasers, because I've been pushing this whole thing about lasers for a long time now and have been trying to keep up the speed on the developments around the world, the Israelis, the Japanese, the Communist Chinese, our government as well. But it's clear the Israelis are ahead of everybody. Cut 17, go.
4: And the U.S. ambassador's residence. You've got some new emerging technology coming out. These lasers and the Gatling guns. Can you tell us any more about the lasers or that kind of kit?
5: It's going to be a big thing because it's a lot less expensive than sending up Patriots. And the lasers are a big thing. So far, it doesn't have the distance, but it'll soon have the distance. My uncle at MIT was a big laser guy, believe it or not, a long time ago. Said lasers is going to be the future, and I guess it's turning out to be. Once you have the equipment, the laser beam itself is very inexpensive, almost nothing. And yeah, we're getting close. The lasers are very, very good for, you know, already for certain types of missiles, certain slower missiles. I think the laser is going to be the future because rather than spending a lot of money, as good as they are, virtually 100% accurate, the laser is a lot less.
1: I know the president doesn't like to do this, but the Israelis are to get a salute on this. This Gatling gun laser is their invention, and they're still developing it, but they are now using it in the battlefield on these slower missiles he's talking about. And in a rudimentary way, let me explain this quickly. Laser obviously is a light beam. And the problem is, over distance, the light beam dissipates. So different countries have been trying to figure out how best to deal with this. And the Israelis came up with the solution that they're perfecting. And this is public. I wouldn't know anything that's secret anyway. But I read about this, and we talked about it several months ago, I believe, anyway, Mr. Producer. But what it does is it shoots thousands of lasers in a synchronized fashion, not all at once. So it's like... And the goal is, rather than have one big laser that dissipates, you have 1,000 lights that just keep pumping out this very focused, targeted beam from different holes, or if you will, different spots on the laser. And that seems to be working. It's given them more distance than before, so they're trying to perfect that, something to that effect. You can look it up yourselves. And this is why Europe is relying more and more on the Israelis for technology to defend themselves. Number one, they've underspent for 50 years. And number two, the Israelis, when it comes to technology, are battle-hardened. All these technologies they are developing have been used on the battlefield, meaning on jets and tanks and all the rest of it, which is odd. That's why I asked Ambassador Leiter, who was on my program over the weekend on Fox. You've got these countries that say they're going to boycott you, and yet they're relying on you for these technologies. And he smiled and he laughed and said something very diplomatic. I'm not really into the diplomacy stuff, so I just made it clear that that can't go on, that they should cut all ties with Britain, intelligence ties, all ties. Because it's not as if they need anything from Britain. They really don't. Same with France. And if that's what countries want to do, that's what they'll do. Israel's opening new and bigger, relationships, commerce, technology, whatever, with India, which is a massive country. with Argentina, with Colombia, with Hungary, which it's had good relations with, and several other countries. And 11 countries now are moving, in addition to the United States, are moving their embassies to Jerusalem. So all this talk about Israel being isolated, Israel's less isolated now than it's really ever been. In terms of the NATO countries and most of Europe, they're weak. And they're also now relying, the left-wing parties that run many of these governments, on the Islamist vote in order to stay in power. And so these are lost causes for the most part. They're lost causes for the most part. I'll be right back.
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0: 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I'm telling you, nobody does that. That's just fantastic. All right. Let's go to David, Lake Anna, Virginia, on Sirius XM Satellite. David, how are you?
1: I am doing absolutely outstandingly well.
0: And
1: I enjoy
0: your
1: show, and thank you for... No, you can't. But maybe tonight, Mark, you can help me unravel a problem that I've been eating myself by for a long time.
0: Right.
1: I have been raised, or was born and raised in Boston, Massachusetts, and I got all of the history that area could offer. Mm-hmm. I am a Vietnam veteran.
0: Thank you.
1: And I was born to believe, and I still believe to this day, that this country was formed or based on the sanctity of the family, God, the word of law, and eventually the Constitution of the United States.
0: Mm-hmm.
1: Every single person that goes into the military, whether it be an officer, whether it be an enlisted man, takes an oath to support the Constitution of the United States and defend it against all enemies, foreign and domestic. Now, when I was in law school, I was beat to death every single day.
0: You got to get to your question quickly.
1: Okay, quickly.
0: We're going to lose
1: you. The Constitution is the supreme law of the land. You believe that?
0: Mm-hmm.
1: Okay.
0: Yes.
1: Uh-huh. It cannot be superseded by any other law.
0: That's
1: if
0: correct.
1: If that is the case, and we know that the communists and others, okay,
0: you
1: got
0: to get to your question. Yeah.
1: Okay, I am. Here we are. If in fact the Constitution are promoting ideas against the Constitution, why can't they outlaw these individuals? Okay, and the parties that they belong to.
0: What do you mean, outlaw the individuals? What does that mean?
1: Why can't they prevent? Why can't
0: from serving in high office?
1: Yes,
0: they should, because they used to. You know, when I went in the Reagan administration, they asked us, the FBI, in their interview, if you serve in a sensitive position, are you or have you ever been a member of the Communist Party? And if you were, you can't. Now, if you're a communist and you get elected to Congress, You also take an oath of office to uphold the Constitution, and these people don't want to uphold the Constitution. I did a whole monologue on this on Saturday night on Fox. The Supreme Court has ruled basically, well, you can't stop them. Even if the House votes that they shouldn't seat them. The court ruled that you have to seat them, and if you can get two-thirds vote to expel them, well, good for you. But we know that'll never happen. David, thank you for your service. I got to move because we took a while there. I want to get to everybody. Let's go to Scott, Charleston, South Carolina, the great WTMA. Go right ahead, please.
2: Yes, sir. I'm of two minds on Israel sharing this advanced technology with the United States.
0: Yeah.
2: And on one hand, I'm grateful because I love my country and I made a career serving it. On the other hand, you've brought this up in the past. I can't help but think about us developing the Manhattan Project, harnessing atomic energy, and somebody in Washington thought it would be a good idea to share it with Britain. And we either, presumably, we didn't know that they were, their government was riddled with communists, communist sympathizers, and outright Soviet agents. And my concern, Mark, is we had 4 years of the auto pen president. There could be top secret documents we never know about where he shared technology with our enemies or others. And if I was Israel, I'd keep it close to the vest for now. You can always distribute the technology later. But there's too many leaks in the deep state, too many holes in Washington. That's my apprehension.
0: Well, there's something to that, isn't there? And then you have people in the government who hate Israel and leak against Israel all the time, and they could do that too. And then you have people in the government who are very sympathetic to Hamas and Saudi Arabia and so forth. I do get it. Those are good points, but I got to believe that the Israelis are thinking about that. But again, I'm not privy to it all. I just know that, according to reports I read, that the Israelis are sharing this and a lot more. There are upgrades of the F-35, which is our newest, most powerful jet. They've upgraded it significantly in battle, and they've turned that over. I guess it's Lockheed Martin, one of those companies. They've given it to them, and they do this a lot. And I only point this out because of people. What do we get from this? We get a lot. Scott, thank you, my brother. Gerald and others, I'm sorry I didn't get to you. Call tomorrow. We salute our armed forces, police officers, firefighters, emergency personnel, our truckers, the men and women in Israel, the men and women in Ukraine, the men and women in Persia, and you, the American people. God bless you. Not too bad for having two root canals today, huh? One on each side of the mouth. Can you believe that? See it.
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8: SRN News, I'm John Scott. President Trump attributed warnings about AI moving too quickly with a little oversight to negative forces, saying winning the AI race would help address the risk of advancing technology.
9: Do this and that, but I think you have a lot of negative forces and are bringing it up that shouldn't be bringing it up, and they're bringing up things that won't happen. But whoever wins with AI wins.
8: House Democratic leader Hakeem Jeffries says Congress should not go home until lawmakers take decisive action on AI safeguards.
10: We want to make sure the American people can get the benefits of this transformational technology, but don't experience the very potentially grave downsides. So those conversations are ongoing, but we can't wait till the next Congress. We need to act now.
8: Wall Street lost ground today, the Dow dropping 152 points. This is SRN News.
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0: 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And now, from the Connors and Sullivan Broadcast Studios, the man who is not what he wants to be, but is way grateful that he's not who he used to be, here,
1: welcome in, Monday. Glad you're with us, Kevin. Yes, I was up late last night. Too late. I was up far too late. I was watching what I thought was going to be a better football game go sour for me at the end. I know all my New York Giants friends, and I'm surrounded by them. They're everywhere. It's like a disease up here. You can't get away from them. But they're just like grinning and smiling, walking down the hallway. I actually went to an office building today, walking down the hallway. Everybody's like, "Hi," and I'm like, don't smile at me like that. I don't want to see that smile. But yes, my Cowboys got kicked last night by what I said in the preseason is a vastly improved Giants team, and they are going to continue to play vastly improved. That kid Scataboo is just a crazy man. I don't like. He must eat bricks for breakfast or something. Like, there's something wrong with him. There's somebody, but he loves football, and he is the most energetic guy to try to bring down and stop, and they just didn't do a very good job on any of those fronts yesterday. So I'm not going to talk about it. That's it. Well, maybe. I you know me. I'm going to kvetch about everything for as long as I need to. Anyway, glad you're with us. We got a lot to get to today. Ryan Batesel is going to join us to discuss How Do We Live. We're going to take a look at the Psalms, and we're going to talk about what it means to fear in the world around us. There's a lot of people that I've noticed as the international things have gotten a little more tricky and engaged over the last few weeks that are fearful. They have anxiety about what's going on. My young daughter, just 11, this last week I was picking her up from school, and she was like, "Dad, we saw the Twin Towers in class today." And she goes, "I hadn't seen that before." And she said, "It gave me anxiety." And I said, "I understand. Fear is a real thing. Some fear is healthy. We need to have a decent respect for things that are dangerous. But what does it mean when Psalm 27 says, 'Do not fear, for I am with you'? And in fact, over and over and over and over again throughout all of Scripture, Scripture says, don't fear. And why? Every time it follows it, because I'm with you. Don't be afraid, because I'm with you. Don't fear, because I'm with you. Fear not, I am with you." This is repeated throughout Scripture, and I feel like it's one of those things that if we spend a little more time thinking on it, I think it would be a helpful endeavor. So Ryan Batesel is going to help us do that this week. How do we live? We're also going, I want to say thank you. You helped move us in the last few days. We now have, well, we're closing in on 5,000 Bibles of the 10,000 Bibles that we were hoping to put in people's hands this fall. We need your help. Every Bible we raise this hour will be matched Bible for Bible. Please don't let this opportunity go by without taking action. 800-937-9673. And here we go again. New York City Mayor Zoran Mamdani and Attorney General Letitia James have decided they haven't seen President Trump in a courtroom enough yet. So they are dragging the administration to court, and I want you to know why they're doing it. The president believes that if people are seeking permanent residence in the U.S., that there should be some demonstration of their ability to support themselves. Do you think that's a reasonable thing? If people are coming here, that they have a skill set, that they have an ability to say, "I can get a job at McDonald's, I can sweep the floors at Walmart, I can do whatever I'm asked to do, I'm willing to go do that." Is that reasonable? Danica, you think that's reasonable? She's nodding her head yes. I'm outing her. I'm doxing her opinions. She's never asked for that. But here's the thing. I think it's reasonable. How can we not think it's reasonable? We don't have, like, the soup kitchen to end all soup kitchens just producing soup out of magic. That we don't have any, like, leprechaun soup magic to give people. It's something that has to be produced. And where do our current soup kitchens feed those who are homeless in our big cities now. They do it because people are generous and we give gifts and things are done to so that you help people have the food that they need. So if you're asking to come into the country, or you've come into the country and you came illegally and you didn't have permission to be here, the president is now saying, before we take into consideration your permanent status for residency, we need to take a look and see if you have the ability to support them yourself. This is not a lawsuit over whether an American citizen can get food stamps. It's not about denying emergency care to a child. It's not even primarily about immigration. It's about whether the U.S. retains the right to consider an immigrant's dependence on public assistance before deciding whether or not to grant that person a green card. And somewhere in the upside down, morally backwards, inside out, you know, the kids that wear all their clothes inside out to school and they don't know it, like they got up and they put their socks on inside out and their T-shirts wrong side out. And like, we all had kids that were in our class that like were like that, right? You had my, there was one in my fifth grade class. Her name was Misty. I don't know why Misty couldn't figure out that the tag went on the inside of the shirt and not on the outside. But like, I don't know, 5 out of 10 times she'd show up to school with her shirt on out, wrong side out. And I'm sitting there going, doesn't your mom see you before you walk out the door? Like, you know, but that was fifth grade. But that's the universe that these people live in, that Mamdani and Letitia James live in. That everything's backwards. Everything's wrong side up, wrong side out. So they actually think that permanent residents should avoid the expectation that they're allowed to be dependent upon American taxpayers. And they've termed it as an attack on immigrant families. Mayor Mamdani calls the policy cruel. Letitia James says it preys on fear. The lawsuits claim the administration has given immigration officials too much discretion to consider whether applicants or, in some instances, members of their households have used taxpayer-funded benefits. Well, why wouldn't we consider that? This is the part that starts to get kind of goofy. Like, they're going in a strange direction. If you're not supposed to have permission to be here and you came, that's bad enough. But if you came and you began defrauding the government of taxpayer money, which is what this is, if you were taking in a homeless person into your home, first of all, 98% of you would say, nope, you just lost me at homeless person. Okay, right? I'm not, tell me I'm wrong. But none of you would do that for your own personal house to begin with. And if

0: And anybody who says you would, you're a lying-faced liar. And that's the policy. That's all that Trump's trying to do here is to say, just don't come and be a freeloader expecting us to pay for everything for you, because we don't do that. That's not kind to the person that we do it for. It's not kind to the person that ends up paying for it. It's not good for the welfare of the country. Kevin McCullough coming on.
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right, welcome. Kevin McCullough back behind the microphone. Thank you to Patrice and Megan and Bethany and Michael and Lou and anybody else that

0: sat in for me last week, Christine and Linda, I guess, in the evenings. But I'm grateful for the time away. I did almost no observing of news. I did almost no keeping up with things. In fact, I don't think we turned the television in the hotel room on all week on actual television programming. So I was, I unplugged necessarily, grateful to have such great people filling in for me. But I'm ready to get back at it. I don't know if you come back from times away refreshed and ready to go. But I spent the last couple of weeks kind of re-meditating over a couple of messages I heard from our guests this week for How Do We Live, the man who kicked off the entire series with us, Ryan Batesel, who's the lead pastor at Emergence Church in New Jersey. And Ryan, it's good to have you back. Thanks for being here.
1: Yeah, great to be back, Kevin. Hope you are well.
0: Well, we say at this point in the show every day, if we are living in the context that we didn't necessarily draw up for ourselves, that the society who doesn't really want to do anything with God, doesn't want to do anything with His Word, kind of looks at us, best case scenario, with some suspicion, worst case scenario, they just don't like us. How do we, as people who wish to follow Jesus, live in the context of that culture? And I got to hear on back-to-back weeks, you begin a series of sermons that kicked off a series in the Psalms and were really kind of, what would you call this, the building blocks of worship? It was kind of like the basics 101 of how to think about God in the midst of worship. And you personally brought the messages for Psalm 1 and Psalm 27. And then I think you actually went away on some mission work and some other things. So your fine assistants have been filling in. But I've caught the entire thing, and I highly recommend people going over to emergence.church and checking out the series on the Psalms. You will get a lot from all of these. But I want to go to the one that you said was your favorite, which is Psalm 27. And it may sound familiar to some people. It may also be one that we all really struggle with in a pretty big way. But why is Psalm 27 your favorite, Ryan Batesel?
1: I love it because it deals with something that our culture's full of, and that's fear, you know, and how to walk in a way that honors the Lord, not swallowed up in fear. And you know, I feel like our world has learned, you know, fear and anger keep people engaged, and the algorithms kind of mastered it, and it's sad because people are swallowed up by it. And a couple of years ago, I was with a group of pastors, and one of the guys said, I asked him a question about something about how it works at his church, and you know, and I said, do you ever worry about what people? And he just said to me, I don't do fear. And I'm like, I've never heard anyone just say it like that. I don't do fear. I was like, I don't even know if that's allowed. Are you allowed to just say that? And yet, amazingly, one of the things that was so, for me, pivotal in that conversation was realizing there's a difference between getting worried about something for a moment or even, you know, scared, you know, something scary happens, than actually walking with what the Bible calls a spirit of fear that God didn't give to us. He's given us a spirit of power, love, and a sound mind. And so I just think it's such a timely truth, you know. Probably one of the number one commands in the Bible is some form of do not fear. And so we need to hear it. Yeah.
0: Well, why don't we take a look at the text itself, and we'll kind of break this up as we go along through the week. But what are we looking at today?
1: Yeah, I mean, I think that the starting place of what we just talked about, the do not fear, is David starts out with the Lord is my light and my salvation. He's my stronghold. So I won't fear. And really, maybe tomorrow we'll talk about how he gets this heart. But I would say here's the starting place. And this is really, you know, some estimate over the 350 plus times or some form of the command, do not fear. The heart of do not fear in the Bible is never do not fear because you're awesome, or never do not fear because it's not scary. In fact, David goes on to say, hey, even if an army's against me, you know, we might have had a tough week. No one tried to kill us, and an entire army didn't try to kill us, right? David goes on to say, even if my parents forsake me, meaning he's looking at the worst possible stuff, the end of his life, failure in his closest relationships, the stuff we're really afraid of, right? And even there, he looks at those and goes, yet I'm not afraid. And I love this about biblical courage. Biblical courage is not the denial of reality. It's not the denial of scary stuff. It can actually, this is how you know it's supernatural, Kevin. It can actually look at the thing that's most scary, the thing we fear the most, and still go, what? Here's the source of all biblical courage. The Lord is with me. And this is what allows David, when no one else can walk on the battlefield and everyone else just sees Goliath. That's scary, right? If it's all we see. But David's the one guy who goes, no, I won't fear. The Lord is with me.
0: He gets pretty granular in that description in verses 2 and 3 that you just made reference to. And I want to tear this apart like little bite at a time, because this is, I think it's significant. The language, I've written 3 books. I'm working on a 4th. It's going to be a novel. The other 3 I wrote were commentaries on public life, but this is, I'm learning that language means more and more. And so really getting into the crevice sometimes unlocks things for us. But David says specifically, when the wicked advance against me. Okay, so we've probably on all, you know, all of us at some point have felt someone oppose us on something. And I think more often than not, we've probably thought they were evil because they were opposing my opinion of it, whatever. Yeah. But then he goes,
1: and sometimes they were. Right?
0: Yeah, and sometimes they were. That's true. I think if we're faithful to the Hebrew here, he's talking about like one person being having a war set against them. It's not like his army is going up against their army. It's like he's using the language here of really, truly being isolated and completely alone and completely. And I you're right, Ryan. No one tried to kill me this week. I'm sure that my wife or kids maybe wanted to a couple of times, but it's not something that we are accustomed to facing. But he's using very specific language here, and he's going deeper with each description. Why is that important?
1: Well, I think what it shows us is that true biblical courage can look at anything. You know, most psychology, what it'll tell you to do, as far as I understand it, and I will confess, I'm not a psychologist. I was getting my grad degree in adolescent psychology before I got hired at a church, but most psychology will give us some tips in fear, some breathing exercises, some tools that can be really helpful. And even some things about, you know, putting your fear in perspective, in some ways shrinking what you're afraid of, not seeing it as big as it truly is. What's amazing to me about biblical courage, it does the opposite. It's like, okay, let's look at how truly scary this could be, how truly devastating this could be. And still, even at its most scary, a whole army, right? The Lord's with me. And if the Lord is with me, this is all true courage, then I can do anything. I can face anything, whether that's a bad diagnosis, betrayal at work, my family falling apart. Biblical courage will never call us to live in denial. Biblical courage will never call us to suppress reality. Biblical courage is, I think, the only way to look at the horror and the fear of life, which is real, and yet go, the one who's with me is greater than this. And so who shall I fear?
0: Wow.
1: Yeah.
0: I don't know, friend, those of you listening, I don't know who needs to hear this week, but I think this is definitely the right conversation to have. And I'm so grateful, Ryan, that you've come on board to be with us again. We're going to look at this entire chapter. Here's what I would ask those of you listening to do. Take some time each day this week and read through Psalm 27. It's not super long. It's pretty easy to get through. It's 14 verses. There's some good stuff in here, and we've just scratched the surface. But Ryan, I think we now understand why that pastor told you that at your gathering a couple of years ago. He doesn't do fear. Why doesn't he do fear? Because it's not up to him. he doesn't do fear because the Lord is with him. And if we don't get anything else out of this week, I want people to latch onto that. Because I've been thinking about that more, and I think it actually helps put the fear down and to remember that he is the one who is with us. Ryan Batesel, emergence.church in Totowa, New Jersey, if you want to join them for Sunday morning worship services and a Thursday night service as well. Appreciate it, Ryan. Looking forward to a great week.
1: Thanks, Kevin.
0: You got it. Kevin McCullough coming back from New York. Yeah, we got a lot to get to. Don't go away.

0: With SRN News, I'm John Scott. The Supreme Court has rejected President Trump's bid to restrict mail ballots ahead of the midterms. That decision allows states to continue sending ballots under existing processes. The Trump administration wanted restrictions in place before the November midterm elections. Election officials said there wasn't enough time to implement the changes. Power giants NextEra Energy and Dominion Energy rolling out plans to sweeten their proposed merger in Virginia, Dominion's home base. The companies are pledging new jobs for Virginia and a new business tower in downtown Richmond. They're also doubling a previously announced credit for residential customers' bills. Alex Saab, a close ally of ousted Venezuelan President Nicolas Maduro, will plead guilty in a federal court. He's accused of bribing officials to win contracts to import food. This is SRN News.
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0: glad to have you with us. It is a very beautiful day in New York. Grateful to have you with us. I wish it was beautiful for my, for my personal NFL longings. It's just not the day that I wish it was. But that's okay, because then this is God's way of taking my attention and moving it to what he really wants me to be focused on today, which is making sure that we get Bibles for those who need them. Michael Woolworth is back with us. And Michael, is interesting. Over the weekend, I got an email that called you a Bible salesman. I was like, I don't think whoever was listening understood what we were talking about, if that's what they got, that Michael Woolworth was a Bible salesman. We're doing a really bad job of selling the Bible, if that's what our task is here. No, friends, we're actually asking you to help us give Bibles to people who don't have them. And we've been asking for the last couple of weeks. We have actually, in this hour, every single Bible that will be given. There's a private donor who's going to match every single Bible that we give this hour. And I think at the end of the day, we're going to change a lot of people's lives from all of this. 1-800-937-9673. 1-800-937-9673. And, if you're online, you want to check it out, go to thatkevinshow.com and click the banner at the top of the page. But Michael Woolworth, you are back with us. And, as the fall gets busy, one of the things that we want to be about is making sure we get the gospel into people's hands who are literally asking us for it.
1: Well, you know, Kevin, we came together just a few weeks ago. We said, look, you know, one of the major issues facing the global church is what? That as many as 9 of 10 new believers in the regions of Asia, Africa, the Middle East, and Latin America go without what is so basic to the Christian faith. That's simply having a Bible. Now, Kevin, I would take exception with the, you know, the person that emailed you this weekend. You know, if we look at the aggregate of us working together for more than 20 years, the majority of those that hear us say what? This is important work. This is on us as the people of God. Yes, the world will give to veterans' causes and homeless dogs. All of those things are very important causes, no doubt about it, right? But again, it's on us as the people of God to put the precious Word of God into the empty waiting hands of 10,000 that we know by name at Bible League. In those regions I just mentioned, Kevin, we got to jump on this in July. Kind of ran out of the summer, if you will, so we put this on pause. We're back to get the job done, but we're closing in on 5,000 answers to prayer. If every $5 gift is an answer to the prayer of a waiting believer, Kevin, this wonderful listening family has done it for half on that list, but we need to get it done. We're done by the end of September. This is not a campaign that'll go on forever. We're very quickly running out of the month of September, so we want to keep moving forward and get across the finish line. But, you know, Kevin, if you ask me in maybe 1 minute's time, Michael, tell me the precious gospel. What is it? You know, if I could go to scriptures alone, you know, I'd pull from Romans 3, and a lot of these you would recognize, right? None is righteous. No, not one. I'd go to Romans 3:23, for all have sinned and fall short of the glory of God. The wages of sin is death. But God shows his love for us in that while we were still sinners, Christ died for us. I'd go elsewhere, right? John 3:16, that's blowing on banners in the end zones of college football games this time of the year. God so loved the world, he gave his only son. Whoever believes in him will not perish, but have eternal life, right? And then God made him who knew no sin to become sin, that we might become the righteousness of God. That's in 2 Corinthians. Therefore, since we have been justified by faith, we have peace with God through our Lord Jesus Christ. And then finally, if you confess with your mouth that Jesus is Lord and believe in your heart that God raised him from the dead, you will be saved. That's the assurance that we have from God's precious word. But how much better to be able to open their own Bible and to read that for themselves. Couple of those praying for God's word right now, Kevin. These are a couple of people, again, that our prayers are focused. Our work is aimed at, again, providing Bibles for Kwame, a 50-year-old Christian in Rwanda near the Ugandan border. He lost about 30 family members to the Hutu-Tutsi conflict in the late 90s. We've talked about that on your show. He became a believer about a year ago, was trained to share Christ through a Project Philip. We give a name, we give a face to our global strategy, and that's a Bible study, Christianity 101, the Gospel of John, paired together. Some Christian, you know, in a small village, maybe a big city like Beijing, would invite somebody, come learn about Jesus. They'll eventually pull them into a group study at the end of that. as they say, I want to follow Jesus. Bible League is there to provide a Bible in their own language at a level they can understand. Now, Rwami, this man Kwame's not done a whole lot. I say that facetiously, except lead about 92 Rwandans to Christ. He's praying they'll soon have Bibles in the Swahili language. And then one more, Andreas, 25, lives in Venezuela near the capital of Caracas. When a friend shared the gospel with her earlier this year, she came to Christ. Her family was part of a religious cult. They've completely shunned her. But Andreas, one of these, again, trained by Bible League to share Christ with others. 20 have been led to the Lord. She's praying for Spanish language Bibles. And then, Kevin, you've got this audio clip. My colleague Nick was on the continent of Africa, the part of the world where Christianity is growing in the greatest numbers. And he has this to say about women who finally received their very own Bibles.
2: When it came time to give out Bibles, the Bible presentation, it is hard to describe the joy. We were with a group of women who were receiving their first Bibles, and they were dancing around the room with crazy excitement over receiving their first Bibles. It was just such a fun time, and it really spoke to their newfound passion for Jesus.
0: Well, spreading that passion is something that's done easily through the text of Scripture, 1-800-937. 9673, and it speaks to the importance of why we need to put the scripture into the hands of the person that is seeking it. 800-937-9673. You wanted to add something there.
1: Well, that's the reaction. I mean, we're sharing a lot of needs, 500 here, 100 there. But, Kevin, I also wanted your listeners to know the reaction, again, of these believers who finally receive a Bible. They sing, they cry, they clutch the book that will tell them about the God who loves them. And that's what listeners to that Kevin show are doing today.
0: 800-937-9673.
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0: says from New York, that Kevin McCullough.
1: All right, welcome back. It is Monday, and it is a Money Monday. And despite, you know, what you might think, I don't want you to be too discouraged because it's been a rough few days in the market. There's no doubting that. But today is not drastically different from where we were on Friday. David Fisher is back with us to talk about some of this. And David, it is one of those things where when you were with us last Thursday for our special edition, you were talking about how we are starting to see a lot more governments show a lot more interest in backing their supplies with gold. Central banks report they are getting ready to buy, in fact, massive quantities of gold. What are you hearing? What does it mean? You talk to a lot of people. What is it telling us?
2: Well, first of all, a lot of people are concerned about the economy. They're seeing more money coming out than coming in, most of the people I'm talking to. But that's a whole other topic for another day. But as far as the fix, you know, obviously the government's not going to stop spending. The report just came out again last Friday, the monthly numbers for the from the Treasury on how much we're spending, and we're not getting this under control. We're going further in their debt. 23% of the U.S. debt is now in Treasuries, and they're going to raise interest rates more than likely this week. There's a 86% chance, so that's just going to make that number worse. So the fix is, it looks like, to get our currency backed by gold. Senator Rand Paul, son of Ron Paul, both of them have chimed in recently. We talked about this in a previous segment about how Rand Paul visited Kentucky, that's his state, Fort Knox, and he said really what the whole problem was, it's not a cause of affordability issue of governments or corporations being greedy or deregulation or any of those things, or drill, baby, drill. Those are all things that should help the economy. And, you know, he's a straight shooter as far as I'm concerned. He says really what tells the whole problem is the currency is being devalued. And that's really where we have to go, Kevin. They're either going to fix this one of two ways, in my opinion, and most people's opinion, traditionally, fix the currency or fix the debt problem by devaluing their currency. And if we look at 500 years ago, Nicholas Cornopus, a public administrator, mainly remembered for him saying that the center of the solar system is the sun. He wrote an essay called On the Minting of Money. And here's an excerpt. This tells it all. Although there are countless maladies that forever are causing the decline of kingdoms, princedoms, and republics, the following four, in my judgment, is the most serious: civil discord, high death rate, sterility of soil, and the key here, the debasement of coinage. The first three are so obvious that everybody recognizes the damage, the cause, but the fourth one has to do with money and is noticed only by a few thoughtful people. And so that's what's happening. We don't really notice how the dollar has devalued over time, Kevin, but Rand Paul puts it pretty good in a really fashionable way. He says we've lost 97% of the purchasing power of the dollar since the Federal Reserve was created in 1913. And when we went off a gold standard, it escalated from 1971. So the fix is, more than likely, back it by currency, by gold, or devalue it. Maybe they're going to do both. But President Trump is long enamored with gold. He's adopted this golden age meme idea. He said it multiple times. And he's directly or indirectly now also has the Treasury Secretary Scott Bessent on multiple times talking about gold, how much gold the United States has, over $1 trillion, saying it was significant when our currency was backed by gold. So the poll just came out. About a third, 34% of Democrats support a gold standard. 55% Republicans support a gold standard. 47% independents support a gold standard. Of those, 58% are men. Conservatives, 55%. Born-again Christians, 52%. Hispanics, veterans both 51%. So the return to a gold standard, even black voters 50% and suburban voters 48%. This is a Walmart shoppers, I even got surveyed, at least 55% say we need to be on a gold standard. That would take away inflation. That would take away budget deficits. That would get the debt in line. That would be the fix. And if we did that, you would see a rally in gold because they have to revalue gold to get us to the numbers to back the currency. So this is a win-win for whoever has gold. If you don't, you're missing out on a big bull market in gold and silver.
1: Well, two good things could come of that. One is you get a stronger dollar. You go back to a currency that's actually bankable and not continually devaluing. And those of you that have gold in your portfolio already, it will go up. And if you add more to it between now and then, it's gonna do the same. So friends, this is why I have been so bullish for so long on you calling David Fisher and saying, David, I heard you talking on Kevin's show. I've seen the devaluing of the dollar myself. We've told the story 100 times, David, about how in the 1870s you could put a $20 gold piece, a $20 bill, and a man's haberdashery custom made suit all in the same person, and they would all be worth the same amount. Now the $20 gold piece, which is worth, you know, $4,000, you can buy a very nice man's suit with that. 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The $20 bill sitting on the table. You couldn't come anywhere close to that. That's the difference. That's the devaluation that David's describing. How do we overcome that? 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How do you overcome it? 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Here's the phone number, 844-604-2575, 844-604-2575. 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Thanks for your time today.
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4: With SRN News, I'm Bob Agnew in Washington. New warnings from within the artificial intelligence industry have revived a long-running debate over whether advanced AI could soon escape human control. President Trump, however, pushing back against those warnings.
5: The narrative pushed by mainstream outlets calling to slow down artificial intelligence is a familiar play, using bureaucratic overreach, alarmism, and regulatory capture to stifle American innovation. President Trump told reporters that narrative is getting out of hand.
6: We can put guardrails, we can do this and that, but I think you have a lot of negative forces in bringing it up that shouldn't be bringing it up.
5: A White House press release states the path forward requires, quote, unleashing American ingenuity, rejecting doomsday hysteria, and maintaining an unbeatable technological lead on the global stage.
6: Whoever wins with AI wins.
5: Bernie Bennett, Washington.
4: A losing session so far on Wall Street. Right now, the Dow is off by 90 points. More on these stories at srnnews.com.
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0: 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It's that Kevin Show.
1: 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Have you called yet? Did you know that next year you could have $5,000 extra in your pocket because you listened to me for the next 30 seconds and then you took action on it? Here's what I want you to know. A little more than a year ago, my wife and I had been on these medical sharing. They have such like really cute little names like Medical Share. You know, this is the kind of stuff. But it's not insurance. You sign up to be part of an organization and you say, well, if I promise not to do certain things and if I promise to be certain ways, then, you know, will you help cover some of the cost of my health care? And the people have collectively said yes. And so there's this, it's a weird co-op thing. And what we noticed was that the longer we were in it with our family of five, the less stuff was being covered. And we're paying more and more and more for premiums. So someone told me about Vic Pritchard and DFW Direct. In fact, my good friend Shane did. And I called Vic, called him on his personal cell, and I said, Vic, Shane told me to call you. I said, I'm spending this amount for family five. He goes, oh, Kev, we could do better than that. I said, really? He goes, yeah. I said, well, how good could you do? Well, we'd probably save you 38% at least of what you're spending already. I'm like, whoa, that's big savings. Can we do it? Yes. Okay. So we got switched over, and he found us a plan that saved us, listen to this, $400 a month. $400 times 12 months, $4,800, almost $5,000 in savings over the course of the year. We snapped at it. Then I found out, after we were enrolled, that it covered way more stuff than our old thing did. 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
4: With SRN News, I'm John Scott. As Republicans and Democrats on Capitol Hill battle over the issue of affordability heading into the midterms, new polling by the Pharmaceutical Reform Alliance shows broad bipartisan support nationally for reining in prescription drug prices. Former Arizona Congressman J.D. Hayworth is the group's spokesman.
11: It's not a Republican issue. It's not a Democrat issue. 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There are three lobbyists on Capitol Hill for every congressman and senator dealing with this issue, pushing the Big Pharma agenda.
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0: straight ahead. Everything you need to know about the top headlines of the day and a perspective that will give you some eternity to it. 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It's Kevin McCullough, Monday through Friday, on That Kevin Show. And now, from the Connors and Sullivan Broadcast Studios, the man who is not what he wants to be, but is way grateful that he's not who he used to be, here,
1: welcome in. It is That Kevin Show. It's the Monday edition. It's hour two. Always glad to have you with us. I am so jazzed about this week. A few reasons. One of the big wigs, the hyper big wigs from the company is all stopping by and saying hi and everything. So we did some ring kissing this morning, which is always good. Love that. But they're also going to stick around because we've got a nice cruise that we're going to go on around the city with some of our clients and so forth later this week. So it's always fun to see the bosses and do all the thing and all the stuff. It puts me in a different situation. I used to actually go to Lower Manhattan every day and sit at 111 and do the show there. But now I just do it all from one secret location that has everything that I normally use in it. When I come here, I don't have all the stuff that I normally use. So we're dependent upon other things. So we're a little discombobulated, but we're making our way. Lady Tanika is taking great care of me, as she always does. But I did have a chance today to earnestly put my thoughts into something that I'm really irritated about. Have you ever noticed the people with the strongest and the most, like, obnoxiously unyielding opinions about what's best for other people's children never have any of their own? Have you noticed that? Lady Tanika is shaking her head big time. Yes, yes, we've all seen that. And it's nowhere worse than in politics. AOC lecturing me about what kids need is a joke. Girlfriend doesn't know one end of a stick from the other. Like, she doesn't, what are you talking about? Well, I had nieces and nephews. Well, whatever. Until they've sashed you publicly to your face and they're your flesh and blood, you don't even begin to know what we're talking about. And that's why when James Tallarico, and I don't think that they should do this over at Fox News. Jesse Waters has been taking to calling him James Tallarico. And I don't think that we should do that. I don't think that James Tallarico is what his name should become. I think that we can elevate the conversation, and instead of calling him James Tallarico, I can just call him his normal name. But Tallarico is not something that we should continually say over and over again, because Tallarico might stick and then people are thinking, hey, is he really a freak? Because, you know, Jesse Waters called him James Tallarico. But I should probably not. I'm not going to use that term, Tallarico. I promise you. I will avoid using the pejorative James Tallarico that Jesse Waters has made so popular, because I just think it doesn't represent well to use the word Tallarico. So I'm going to stop. Tanika, make note of that. No more use of, well, I never used it, so I've never done this. But Tallarico is right out. We're not using that. Tallarico's done. We're not, just not, he's James Tallarico. Now watch, I was saying it on accident. Anyway, so he's one of these people. AOC's one of these people. There are a bunch of folks that are in this group that are some of these people. And it's annoying because some of the people that are in the community that I know are the same way. Like, they either don't have kids of their own, or they didn't bother raising their kids because their kids are so wild and lost and out of control. You can't even begin to understand, like, how much non-parenting they must have done to end up with, you know, all of their spawn, you know, negatively impacting the whole world around them. But this is the thing that bothers me about the left. They lecture us all the time about what's best for kids, and they don't know. They don't know. They don't know because they've never done it. But James Tallarico, the Texas state representative, now running for the U.S. Senate, has spent years building one of the most aggressive records in his state legislature on gender-related policy for minors. Okay, it's one thing if you don't have kids. It's one thing if you don't have kids and you tell me how to raise them. It's a third thing to not have kids, tell me how to raise them, and tell me I'm hateful or lacking compassion for a child in terms of what they want their sexual proclivities and choices to be, especially if you have no relationship to them. And some legislator that's down trying to run for office, so he's adopting all of these gender biased things to try to win over what I'm assuming he thinks are going to be progressive voters that will launch him to the stratosphere of politics. He's in the wrong state. I hate to tell him. He needs to move to Massachusetts if that's what he wants. But this is not the way it's going to go, and it's not going to go well for him if he keeps doing it. Because you don't have the right to lecture me about the gender issues related to my children. You don't have the right to tell me anything about my children. Like, you start talking to me about what I should or should not be doing about my kids, I will call the cops and have you arrested for harassing me. My children are my sacred oath and responsibility before God, not yours. So all of these things that the left wants to do with kids, especially saying that they want to have, you know, they want to change their sex and they want to be something that they weren't created to be and all the rest of it, you don't get a say in any of that. If you don't have kids, you don't get it. You certainly don't get a say in the kids you don't have's lives, and you don't get a say in my kids' lives. But here's the problem. He has spent his entire career going, well, we've got to let boys be in girls' bathrooms. We've got to let boys be in girls' showers. We've got to let boys be on girls' fields of play. And when someone introduced a bill restricting that in Texas, he called it a manufactured problem, accusing his Republican colleagues in the State House of wasting time on discrimination dressed up as concern. So he would be of the mindset, understanding that he would be one of them who would say, well, no, girls shouldn't be worried about boys in their locker rooms. Okay, you believe that all you want to. You let that happen with my daughter, we're going to have problems. We're going to have words. We may have more than words, but you're going to have a problem. Now he's running statewide for the U.S. Senate seat against Ken Paxton, and all of a sudden, he's developed some sort of, like, nuance about this issue. He was just, you know, saying before, like, hey, we got to let this all happen. Now he's like, you know, he'll tell you now that he opposes gender reassignment surgeries for minors. Well, he didn't bother to say that for the last 6 years that he's been in public office. And these are procedures that were already pretty rare to begin with, but he was in favor of these. While his campaign insists his 2023 no vote on the issue was really about protecting children with unrelated genetic conditions, I don't understand. How do you need a sex reassignment surgery to solve a genetic condition? And here's my advice, and this is, you can read the full 1,000-plus words I wrote about it at townhall.com today. Children deserve advocates who've actually paid the cost for their convictions. If you're a parent who has struggled with a child

0: Right now, here's his cell number, 817-449-5557.
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welcome back. It's That Kevin Show, thatkevinshow.com. Not from my normal studios today, actually in the studios of Salem, New York. I'm glad to be here. Thank you for joining us. We have been asking you for the last number of weeks to help us get this urgent need of God's Word into the hands of people who are asking for it. And I was thinking over the weekend, Michael Woolworth, there are so many people in so many corners of the world. We see some of it on our television screen, and we don't hear the aspect of what we're talking about here. We see the violence, we see the repression, we see the persecution, we see the ways governments treat people, we see all of the different things that they do. We don't see the Bibles going into the hands of those who need them, and that aspect of this story being told, which is why for a number of years Bible League International and That Kevin Show have banded together to try to put Bibles into the hands of those people. And I'm always honored, Michael Woolworth, to have the Bible League

0: to be a partner in doing this. It's something that we've done for a lot of years. Grateful to have the opportunity. In fact, more grateful to have the opportunity than just the fact that we know each other and we're friends and all the rest. It's doing this work that I think I am most grateful for. And thank you for allowing us to be part of that.
1: Yeah, and Kevin, you've been a great friend of Bible League over many, many years. You know, I'm grateful that you share our enthusiasm. You have the same burden that we have to bless waiting believers all over the world. It's unthinkable. It ought to be unthinkable in our minds that there are fellow believers going with what is so basic, going without what is so basic to the Christian faith. That is simply having a Bible. Kevin, it was a few weeks ago we got together. We said, look, this is a major issue facing the global church. Not enough to get mad about it, right, or even to be indifferent about it. Let's do something about it. And so we said, let's do this for 10,000 waiting believers that we know by name at Bible League. Kevin, we're nearing the halfway point, almost 5,000 answers to prayer to this point. If every $5 gift is an answer to the prayer of a waiting believer that we know by name at Bible League, again, we've seen almost 5,000 Bibles on their way. We're done in a couple of weeks. We're officially done. This is not a campaign that'll go on forever. Very soon we'll run out of the month of September. So again, for the princely sum of only $5 a Bible, you can help us get there today. And Kevin, the joy of this is we've seen, listeners from all over the country at different levels. Claudia of Houston, Texas said, Michael, Kevin, I'm in at 10 Bibles. This is Feliciana, I believe, Ozone, New York, Ozone Park.
0: Ozone Park, yeah.
1: Bibles. Pamela of Washington, Illinois said, Michael, Kevin, I want to make a $500 investment in this campaign to fill the empty waiting hands of 100 believers. And Kevin, that's how it gets done. It's every call. And it's every click. Again, we're at the halfway mark. We're officially done in about 2 weeks. We've got the other 5,000 to take care of. I wanted to share with you something about the Bible access list. I don't know if you're hearing about this for the first time. We've talked about it a little bit. But, you know, Bible League, now in our 88th year of ministry, we've always known there's an incredible need for God's Word. In fact, a collaboration between names you would know in Bible League. That's Voice of the Martyrs, Frontiers International, Open Doors, right, that also produces the World Watch List, which gauges religious persecution around the world. We came together 2 years ago. We began this work to identify where are the greatest restrictions in the world? Where is it hardest for Christians to find a Bible, right? Where there's pushback from governments. There's law stacked against the Christian community. So we identified 120 million believers around the world who go without a Bible. And the places that made the top of the list, you would recognize these: Afghanistan, Nigeria. Number one is the country of Somalia on the continent of Africa. Kevin, when I switch gears and I go to, and you've got this audio clip, let me play this first from my colleague Toby on the continent of Africa, again, who talks about the incredible pushback. Listen, you and I, we're excited about church growth around the world, but make no mistake, there are forces at work that push back against the spread of the gospel. This is Toby, and he's in Africa.
2: These men and women go through a lot to ensure that the gospel is being shared and people are being reached. In the past, experienced a lot of shipment delays due to some countries that intentionally frustrate scriptures getting in, and we covet your prayers for that.
1: Yeah, a lot of pushback, but let me shift gears there. There's, of course, great restrictions around the world, but Kevin, there's opportunities as the gospel spreads to the far reaches of the globe. I can tell you there's incredible opportunities. At the same time, my colleague, Rob Bullock, was in the center of the world. He was right in Greece. He met with some of our partners, came back with this message. I said, Rob, what were you hearing from our partners? He says, hey, slow down. Maybe the appeal of the gospel isn't where it used to be. He said, no. He said, Michael, just the opposite. They said if we had doubled the Bibles that we have today, we will put those at work. This is my colleague Rob Bullock with Bible League.
3: Yeah, Michael, one of the things that really became clear to us was just how huge the opportunity is that God's given us right now to get His Word into more people's hands and hearts. And that Toby, who works with our teams in Southern Africa, was telling us that again and again, he's having to tell the partners, slow down. you know, pace yourself on how you're doing the programs, because we can't get you the materials quickly enough to meet the need that you're seeing. And some of the other peers of his from South Asia and from East Africa nodded and said, yes, this is, we're having this exact same challenge of we can't get materials quickly enough. We can't get enough Bibles. We can't get enough Bible study booklets to meet the need and the demand that's there in our countries. With just the staff and the teams that we have today, we could do twice as many Bibles, twice as much material, maybe three times. And the others all agreed, yes, this is what we're seeing in country after country all around the world.
1: Well, tell me that's not what we pray for, right? The gospel will take grip all over the world. Kevin, it is definitely happening today. Let me give you the top five on the shortage list. Again, these are Christians who have come to saving faith. Their hearts are full while they're walking with the Lord, but their hands are empty, waiting to be filled. Five is China, four, India, three, Ethiopia, two is Nigeria, and topping the list, the Democratic Republic of the Congo, more than 10 million Christians waiting for Bibles today. So, Kevin, there's some myths, right? Bibles are available everywhere. We know that's not true. Smartphones, are the answer to the Bible shortage. We know that's not true because of limitations of where that's available, and then privacy concerns, and then lots of surveillance, right, in some countries like China. And then we think it's accessible to everyone. You know, there's places where, again, you live out your faith, like India, where we'll go in a moment, right? They'll throw you in jail. If you tell somebody what Jesus means to you, they can throw you in jail. And so, again, lots of misunderstandings out there. But, again, on today's That Kevin Show, we're able to address these. Kevin, there's an incredible need for God's Word, and to think that wherever he has you listening today, you get to be a part of this today.
0: And every Bible that you supply will be matched Bible for Bible. 1-800-937-9673, 1-800-937-9673. These are Bibles, by the way, that aren't sitting in someone's attic or garage or somewhere else. These are Bibles that the Bible League will print and produce in the language of the person that it is going to, and not just in the general language of the country, but in the dialect of the region that they are working with. So if it's going to a specific region of Africa or of Southeast Asia, and there's nuances, these Bibles are created for those regions specifically and are that specific in their language, and they're durable. I've seen these Bibles myself. I've held them in my hands. I don't understand the words that are printed on the pages, but the pages, the binding, the Bibles themselves, the books, the structures themselves, very, very durable and designed to last for many, many years. And one of the things we haven't talked about, Michael, is how the Bible itself is a miracle multiplier. When someone receives one, they not only are discipled and impacted by its presence in their life as they continue to read and study and become more familiar with it, but as they are living that faith out in front of the people near them, people say, well, why do you have peace in the midst of the tragedy? Why do you have comfort in the midst of the storm? What is it that's different about you, and where does that come from? And they hold up the Bible and they say, this is where I get that comfort. This is where I find that truth. This is where the peace of God comes and rests within me. And in doing so, they are spreading the gospel. And what ends up happening, and Michael, you can confirm this, but for the last 88 plus years, the Bible League feels as a very conservative, defendable, independently accountable number that 12 people come to faith in Christ for every Bible that goes out. That is an amazing return on the investment of putting some of your resources into putting Bibles into people's hands. And you're just not going to find that kind of return on other things. I don't have anything wrong with giving people plates of food or safe places to sleep or live or other things. I think those are all worthwhile, and I think that we champion organizations to do all those things. But there is no one else doing what the Bible League is doing. There's no one else doing what we are seeing happen in their heart when that Bible gets into their language. 1-800-937-9673. 1-800-937-9673. You can also go online and give online at That Kevin Show. You click the banner at the top of the page. 800-937-9673. 800-937-9673. Go make that call right now.

0: With SRN News, I'm John Scott. A lawyer for former CIA Director John Brennan says Brennan has been subpoenaed to testify next month before a Florida grand jury as part of a Justice Department investigation into whether former law enforcement and intelligence officials conspired against President Trump. Ken Weinstein, an attorney for Brennan, disclosed that prosecutors presented him with a subpoena for Brennan to appear on October 15th before a grand jury in Fort Pierce, Florida. Republican Senator Mitch McConnell of Kentucky returning to the Senate after a long absence. The 84-year-old senator has not been to the Capitol since June 14th when he was hospitalized for a fall in his home. National Hispanic Heritage Month being celebrated across the U.S., highlighting Latino diversity. It runs through September 15th through October 15th. This is SRN News.
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0: 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It's That Kevin Show, thatkevinshow.com for all things related, unless you want to send me hate messages about the Cowboys. Other than that, don't use the website. Everything else, all good. 1-800-937-9673. Here's my problem, friends, and I'm not gonna shirk it here. I live a pampered life. I have a bed to sleep on. I have clean drinking water that comes to my house. I get to be disappointed when my football team doesn't do as well as I would like it to. And my kids were like, "Dad, are you sad last night?" I was like, "No, I'm actually okay, because here's what's perspective. I have God's word. On my phone, I have an app that gives me 12 different translations just on the homepage of the app that I can just pick from. And there's more inside the app. And I can go as deep as I want to, and I can study and read and have my heart blessed and encouraged. I don't have troubles. I have it easy. The people that we are helping get the Bible into their hands, they don't have it easy. And just to have God's word is something that they right now are asking for, begging for, pleading for, but they don't have it. It's at my fingertips. They don't have it. What can we do about that? That's where the Bible League comes in. And Michael, we are pretty used in this day and age and culture to think of everything as a screen and electronically fitting in my pocket. But the places that we're talking about, they don't have those things. They don't have the internet. They don't have the stuff that we're trying to, all make easy and customize and automated in our own lives. They have none of that. And that's why a physical Bible that they're able to hold, turn the pages of, read the words from, this makes a difference in their life.
1: Well, and I hope it makes it. You know, we're calling this campaign, Send Bibles, Be a Joy Maker. You know, our prayer at Bible League is that really you receive joy as you give Bibles today, right? Kevin, we're at the 5,000 Bible mark. We effectively began at zero only a few short weeks ago, and this generous listening family has responded so well, right? We've seen, again, almost 5,000 Bibles on their way. We've said, can we do this for right around 10,000 that we know by name at Bible League? We need to do it by the end of September. So, you know, we're really in a good place to finish at the finish line here in just a few short days. But again, today's an opportunity with a Bible for Bible match to keep us moving forward. Let me say thanks to a few of those that have gotten us to this point. Jose of Miami, Florida said, "I'm in at $300 for 60 Bibles today." Rosemarie in Federal Way, Washington said, "Michael, Kevin, count me in at 10 Bibles." And then Daniel of Southport, Connecticut said, "Hey, I want to make a $200 investment enough to fill the empty waiting hands of 40 believers that we know by name at Bible League." And Kevin, truth be told, I'm equally blue this morning. You and I root for the same team. I think we've learned not to put our happiness into the hands of professional football.
0: That's
1: team,
0: true.
1: Right? Anyway, all that to say, Kevin, we are so grateful to be a part of your circle and to have, again, access to a wonderful listening family. Says what? Gosh, we love our Bibles. God has used his word to grow us to the believers we are today. We're not where we want to be, but we're certainly not where we were. And we want to give that privilege to others in the country of India. And as you say, Kevin, we enjoy religious freedom here in this country. It means what? You've got, what'd you say, 12 different translations of the Bible, you know, right on the
0: homepage of the app. I don't even have to go that far for it.
1: It's right there. And so, you know, sometimes it's hard for this to resonate with us here in the West. But I can tell you, in the country of India, the land of Gandhi, where long gone are the days where he promoted, you know, nonviolent Hinduism, there's laws on the books that you can be thrown in jail for sharing what Jesus means to you. In 26 of the states there, under the governance of Prime Minister Modi, the party in power has said, what? There's no room for Christianity here. There's laws stacked against the Christian community. That means they pay a price. They are often singled out, targeted, monitored, hated because they bear the name of Jesus. Let me tell you about a man by the name of Vishnu. I love this fella, Kevin. This is somebody that I want to support. Who is he? Well, he's in his 30s. He's got a family of five, his wife, three children. He earns his living by driving a rickshaw. You know what these are, right? Mm-hmm. This is purely manual labor, right? He'll take people from point A to point B. Some of those might be tourists. They might be workers going to their jobs. But he is a rickshaw driver. Kevin, he's a former Hindu. He came to Christ. Somebody with Bible League introduced him to the hope of the gospel, trained him to share Christ in a very quiet, winsome way. He will share the gospel with people, invite them to a Bible study from Bible League. I can tell you that he's been turned into authorities. He's been beaten. He's been jailed. It's been more than one occasion. But he's been released. He returns to that rickshaw, continues, again, in a quiet, winsome way, sharing the gospel. A lot of these are, again, Hindus. And many have said yes to come into a Bible study. Christianity 101, the Gospel of John, paired together in the Hindi language. I can tell you today, Kevin, by the grace of God and through the gumption of this man, Vishnu, willing to suffer for the cause of the gospel, 182 former Hindus have said yes to Jesus, again, inside the walls of India, where, again, telling somebody what Jesus means to you can have you thrown in jail. Again, round this up, 200, you know, the financial constraint right now is a $1,000 gift. When we can meet that through listeners to that Kevin show, Kevin, I get to circle back to Vishnu and say, look, the Bibles you're praying for, they're coming.
0: And that is the biggest answer to prayer of all for those that just are so hungry for God's word. 1-800-937-9673, 1-800-937-9673. You can also give online by going to thatkevinshow.com. 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
2: The midterms are almost here, and Republicans could be in deep trouble. Polls show Democrats leading in key races. Tonight, Rob Finnerty on Newsmax reveals the growing threat from the DSA and the radical left. With less than 60 days to go, Finnerty says it's time for the GOP to hit the panic button. The House may go, and control of the Senate is up for grabs. 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Tallarico, El Sayed, AOC, Bernie Sanders. Finnerty reveals President Trump's secret plan to fight back and what you can do to help him. Don't miss Finnerty tonight at 8 p.m. Eastern on Newsmax. 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
4: I heard again, you know, pastors shouldn't be political. My thought was, where is that in the Bible? There's no scripture that says, hey, pastors should only talk about X, right. Y, and Z. The narrative of, you know, Jesus wasn't political, which, you know, my line on that is you don't get crucified for what you don't say. You know, you look at John the Baptist, who looked at Herod and said, hey, your marriage is wrong. The new Elijah calling, right, the nation to repentance, directly opposed political leaders, biblical immorality, and paid the price for it. And that was the forerunning of Jesus Christ.
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0: Welcome back. It's Money Monday. That means Kevin McCullough is glad to be with you and helping you try to protect the legacy that you have and that you're growing. Hillary Kramer joins us on Mondays to talk specifically about stocks. We have other people that talk about other investments, but she is my stock shorthand expert. And Valerie, you've got today some mid-cap stocks for us that are positioned to actually make money for investors.
1: Oh, they certainly are. Let's realize for a minute that a company that's worth $4.5 trillion, like NVIDIA, it's not going to $40.5 trillion anytime soon. But if you have a company that has a market cap of $9 billion, hey, it might get to $90 billion, or that 50% increase and become a $45 billion company. So let me tell you about these six stocks. The first one is Valmont Industries, and this is a great company. V, as in Victor, M as in Mary, I as in India. And if you have any commentary on it as well, please, you know, Kevin, just jump right in here. The revenue has $4.2 billion the last 12 months, but the growth, it doesn't seem incredible, 4% in the last 12 months. Stock keeps going up about 30%, but what Valmont does is so important for right now. It's an infrastructure and agricultural company, and it does all of these things that we need for the growth of the electric industry. Valmont makes utility poles, electricity, transmission structures, even the highway and lighting infrastructure. And then they have this other business line, which is irrigation equipment. Here's the kicker. Ready? The kicker is that Valmont is modernizing the electric grid and other aging infrastructure structures, while its agricultural business, on the other part of their business model, helps farmers irrigate more efficiently. So you really want to own Valmont. Right, it's a pick and shovels way to own the rebuilding of America's physical infrastructure and the power grid. The power grid's a problem, and we've talked about that. Okay, Cirrus Logic, CRUS, that's CRUS. The market cap is only $6 billion, and the revenue growth, okay, 6%, but the stock's only up, not even 2%. This is a semiconductor company, and it does chips, which are the brains of computers, and they handle audio, power, high-performance signals. Has a really important relationship with Apple, and that's broadening its areas with Apple. And they're going into, like, power, battery management, cameras, and all sorts of mixed-signal products that are high-performance-oriented. The business is growing, but the stock isn't. So, you know, you may never see Cirrus Logic chip, but there's a good chance you've heard or interacted with what it does inside your smartphone. If you knew how much it is making your smartphone work, you would be buying CRUS. And that stock is going to catch a bid one day soon. Here's one I really, really like, and it's very timely to some real tragedies here in our country, and that's Perimeter Solutions, PRM. A $5 billion company. Now, their revenue growth, PRM, Perimeter Solutions revenue growth, is almost 25% in the last 12 months, and its stock performance is up 42%. But it still deserves being bought here because it's one of the most interesting businesses I could be describing to you today, Kevin. It's firefighting products, fire retardants used to fight wildfires, and also specialty chemicals. Now, what Perimeter Solutions products and services are used for, they're used for all these firefighting agencies and also other customers as well, Cal Fire, U.S. Defense Logistics Agency, Wildfire Management. So it's a fire safety infrastructure company. That's what you're talking about here, and that's what you want to own. Here's a good way to look at it. If you see an aircraft on the news dropping fire retardant over a massive wildfire, it's Perimeter Solutions that you're looking at. Now, let me do 4, 5, and 6 as quick as I can. How much time do we have?
0: You've got about 3.5 minutes.
1: Let me just jump through these. Virtu Financial, VIRT. Let me just get right to the point here. Stock is up 68% in the last 12 months. That includes dividends. And the revenue is growing 25%. What's really important here is that Virtu, it's essentially the technology engines underneath modern financial markets. It allows electronic trading infrastructure to happen, all sorts of financial markets. They have a deal with Abu Dhabi Securities, So it's all the picks and shovels of trading. Now, this one I really want to get to. Do not cut me off. It's First Cash Holdings, FCFS. Revenue is growing 21%. The stock grew 54% this year, but it's still undervalued. Kevin, it's pawn shops. Old-fashioned pawn shops. They have 3,300 pawn stores across the U.S., Latin America, and the UA, serving customers who, look what's going on with the bond market right now. Rates are going up. It's harder and harder to access conventional credit, to be able to borrow. And your borrowing costs are going up. So consumers can, you know, get these non-recourse loans secured by personal property. Jewelry, electronics, tools, merchandise. They also own a point-of-sale payment solutions company. So when people need cash, pawn demand increases. And this market is one where people are going to need cash. And just think of it this way. This is the oldest form of banking there is. And it meets the modern, credit-constrained consumer.
0: Yeah. All right, number six.
1: Oh, good. I have time for it. Cognex Corporation, CGNX. 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It's the eyes and brains of machine vision systems, cameras, sensors, software, AI like image analysis, like to inspect products, and like it's the system of robots. The robots need guiding, automated manufacturing and logistics. A Cognex system checks the products on the assembly line, like are the barcodes being put on correctly at the right high speed, and they detect even the tiniest defects to help robots determine exactly where an object is located. And as factories become more automated, Cognex will become more and more important. And it's teaching commuters to think. It helps machines see.
0: Let me recap for everybody. 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Hillary, you got them all in. Thank you for being with us.
1: Great.
0: We'll talk to you again next week. Kevin McCullough coming right back. It's That Kevin Show.
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4: With SRN News, I'm Bob Agnew in Washington. Even as Republicans and Democrats on Capitol Hill battle the issue of affordability heading into the midterms, new polling by the Pharmaceutical Reform Alliance shows broad bipartisan support growing for nationally reining in the prescription drug prices. Former Arizona Congressman J.D. Hayworth is the group spokesman.
5: It's not a Republican issue. It's not a Democrat issue. It's an American issue. With a little more than 50 days until the midterm elections, this is something tangible. Bills are there for drug pricing reform, for reining in big pharma. There are three lobbyists on Capitol Hill for every congressman and senator dealing with this issue, pushing the big pharma agenda.
4: Congressman Hayworth was interviewed by the Salem Radio Network, and this is SRN News.
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0: All right, my friends, thank you for being with us. 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And if you have one of those businesses where you may have, you know, billing that goes out in April, but it's not going to arrive until September, but you've got payables that you've got to get to in May and June, they are the type of company that will help you find the right solution to your temporary funding needs. And I have used them, and I can tell you that I am grateful that they are there. High integrity is how I would describe Mock Funding and the people there. And I just am so grateful that they're part of the show. One of the 11 jurors who wanted to speak out after the Lindsey Clancy trial, and this particular juror wanted to say that Lindsey Clancy was not criminally responsible for killing her three children, said the following over the weekend. They said, and I don't know if it's a man or a woman, that the panel viewed the case as a chance to, quote, make things better for other women and families. A thought process that one legal analyst said is highly problematic. This is what the 65-year-old Clancy juror said. Quote, even though we didn't know what was going on outside of our little bubble that we were in, we knew that this was a turning point and that it would be something that could change, something to make it better for other women in the future, for other families. You know, justice for those children is this never happening again. According to the juror, before the 11-1 deadlock that led to the mistrial, the jury had been split, 8 in favor of finding her not criminally responsible, 2 were undecided, and the holdout, and one other juror leaning toward a guilty verdict. In maybe the dumbest fashion possible, maybe the dumbest human being that's ever been put on a jury, who said last week that, well, you know, we asked him, but he just couldn't get that past the fact that she had brutally killed her children. Oh, you mean this gate key? Yes, that's it. That's the one. We're supposed to decide, did she kill her children? Yes. Did she kill her children on purpose? Yes. Did she do it brutally? Yes. And you can't get past that to let her off for free? That was the thing. You know what else I learned over the weekend? I don't know if this makes a big deal or not, but people were going after this juror. I mean, they were trying to dox him. They were doing all kinds of things. Turns out he was the only African-American on the whole jury. So you had a black man thinking for himself, taking a strong position, in my view, of what was absolutely the right thing to do. And now, and Gail King got confronted with that on CBS this morning on Friday, nearly lost her breakfast. Just like, her lips just went, she was like, I had not heard that. I don't know. And everybody, because I know everybody thought, oh, it's just some white Christian guy that's like, you know, no, this is a guy, normal guy, listened to the facts, and quote, couldn't get past the fact that the woman had brutally murdered her children. As far as I'm concerned, on the 11-1 count, the one was the only one that got it right, and he was a hero. This case isn't over. She will be retried. There will be an attempt at justice yet. But it is going to be something that came about because that one juror would not just go along and just try to, quote, make the world better. That's not what juries are for. That's what Congress is for. That's what elected leaders are for. That's what community activism is for. Jurors are there to decide on facts. And the fact that they refuse to is problematic. Kevin McCullough, we will see you next time.
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4: With SRN News, I'm John Scott. Yemen's Houthis expanding their offensive around the Red Sea.
10: Yemeni officials say the Houthi rebels have captured more strategic islands in the southern Red Sea, strengthening their control of a major maritime shipping route. The rebels have deployed fighters on the islands of Greater Hanish and Lesser Hanish, over 100 miles north of Bab el Mandeb Strait. Two government officials and a Houthi official say on Monday, adding the Houthis took over the islands after hundreds of government allied forces withdrew from the archipelago. The capture of the islands has come after the rebels last week seized the port city of Mokha and the island of Mayun, located inside Bab el Mandeb Strait. I'm Charles Dulatasma.
4: President Zelensky says Ukraine is ready to stop strikes on Russian territory if allies secure a Russian commitment not to hit Ukraine's infrastructure. This is SRN News.
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22: These Lindsey Clancy jurors are out of control. We have fresh audio from this post-trial media tour that you don't want to miss coming up in just a few moments. New York Governor Kathy Hochul is pardoning a violent foreign national to keep him in the country. The details are wild, but revealing about what the Democratic agenda is. And we've got great conversations for you today. Michelle Tafoya, running for the Senate up in Minnesota, is here. Noah Rothman from the National Review. It's all coming up today, and we're glad you're along for the ride. Here on Monday, September the 14th, I'm Scott Jennings, reporting for Salem and coming to you live from Louisville, Kentucky. On this day, 1814. You know, the War of 1812 was raging, and by now the British had already burned Washington, setting fire to the White House and the U.S. Capitol. And now they were advancing on Baltimore. For 25 hours, British warships rained bombs and rockets on Fort McHenry, the last defense between the enemy fleet and the city. Watching from a ship in the harbor was a 35-year-old Maryland lawyer. He had sailed out under a flag of truce to negotiate the release of an American prisoner. But after overhearing British battle plans, he was detained until the attack was over. All through the night, this lawyer watched the sky flash red. Whenever a shell exploded above the fort, he searched through the smoke for one thing: an enormous American flag, 30 feet high and 42 feet wide. If it disappeared, that would mean the fort had fallen. Then, in the early light of September the 14th, the smoke began to clear. The British ships were withdrawing, and above Fort McHenry, the flag was still there. The lawyer reached into his pocket, pulled out a letter, and began writing verses on the back. His name was Francis Scott Key. His poem was called Defense of Fort McHenry. But history would remember it by its opening question: "Oh, say, can you see?" The words that became the Star-Spangled Banner, written on this day, September the 14th, 1814. As for today's news, two stories of criminal justice that ought to have your attention and certainly your concern. Let's start with the continued fallout from the Lindsey Clancy murder trial, where a hung jury ended the case for now in a mistrial. Since that moment, the defense lawyer, news media, and several jurors have been working together to terrorize and reveal the identity of the lone juror who refused to go along with an acquittal. On Friday, it was revealed on CBS News that the lone holdout juror was a black man, creating a somewhat humorous moment with Gayle King. Let's listen to that again, cut number six.
1: And one person of color was a person of color, a woman or a man?
3: A man.
1: A man. Is a holdout juror a person of, a black man?
3: Yes.
1: A black man is a holdout juror?
3: Yes.
1: Well, I have to sit with that for just a second.
22: Why? Why, Gayle, do you need to sit with that? This man has been insulted. He has had his character and intelligence called into question. His identity has been effectively revealed through this campaign of terror against him. All by these female jurors who desperately wanted to turn Clancy into a symbol for something. Listen to this juror, Paula Devlin, also talking on CBS on Sunday morning. Cut seven.
3: We knew that this was a turning point, and this would be something that could change something to make it better for other women in the future, for other families. You know, justice for those children is this never happening again.
22: Folks, serving on a jury isn't a social justice cause. It's simply about serving your fellow citizens and serving justice based on the law. It's apparent that these jurors got into a room and decided the opposite, that they were social justice warriors who had a chance to strike a blow for women who want to murder their children. Is this not the ultimate destination of the pro-abortion culture that we've created in America? If we celebrate killing children before they are born, in some cases just before the moment of birth, doesn't it stand to reason that we could someday celebrate killing them after? That's what I see in this jury, a bunch of devils so steeped in the culture of death that they wanted to hijack our criminal justice system to strike a blow for the rationalization of child murder. That's not a legitimate jury in there, folks. That is a brainwashed cult that ought to make all of us wonder what sort of kangaroo court they were running up in Massachusetts. Thank goodness for this lone juror who refused to bend the knee to the nonsense. But the criminal justice system is under assault from other liberal culture warriors who care nothing for your safety. In New York, the Democrat governor there, Kathy Hochul, has pardoned a violent foreign national to prevent the federal government from deporting him. A man from the Dominican Republic had pleaded guilty to second-degree assault, a violent felony that later made him subject to mandatory immigration detention and possible deportation. The Trump administration took this case up to the Supreme Court, which had agreed to hear arguments on it. But just as the case was moving forward, Hochul pardoned the man, erasing the state conviction that formed the basis of his immigration case and effectively making the Supreme Court arguments moot. Think about that for just a moment. Hochul used the extraordinary power of executive clemency, not merely to pardon a convicted felon, but to help eliminate the immigration consequences of his violent crime and prevent the nation's highest court from ruling on federal enforcement authority. So the next time that you hear a Democrat tell you that we should just be focusing on and deporting the bad ones, remember that Governor Kathy Hochul, a Democrat, used her power to prevent the deportation of one of the so-called bad ones by absolving him of a violent felony conviction. The lesson here is quite clear. All illegal immigrants are welcome, good, bad, and otherwise. And Democrats will use all of their political power to keep every last one of them in the country, even those that pose a clear danger to the community. And in a related breaking news story today, the Trump administration is moving to deny visas and green cards to immigrants deemed likely to depend on public benefits, welfare. Democrats are trying to stop the president. New York Mayor Zohran Mamdani and the Attorney General there, Letitia James, are suing President Trump. Here's Mamdani this morning, cut 15.
5: Immigrants are New Yorkers. And like I said once before, to get to any of us, you will have to get through all of us. That is why today we are confronting this injustice with the solidarity and action that it demands. New York City is leading a coalition of cities and counties, including Chicago, San Francisco, Seattle, Santa Clara County, and King County to sue the federal government for the gross illegality of their new public charge rule and the irreparable damage that it will cause.
6: So in addition to keeping the violent immigrants here among us, Democrats are also hoping to import as many aliens as possible that will immediately go on welfare and that you'll have to pay for that. Please listen to these Democrats, folks. They are telling you exactly who they care about and who they don't. The United States Senate returns to session this afternoon with a crowded agenda, a short calendar, and control of the chamber hanging.

0: 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They'll do everything they can do to help you out. You're listening to Common Sense for the American People. I'm Scott Jennings on Salem. More news just ahead. Stay with us.
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6: It is Monday, September the 14th. You're listening to Common Sense for the American People here on Salem. News item caught my attention over the weekend. A scary, scary moment for Tom Tiffany. He is the Republican running for governor of Wisconsin. He was flying in a small aircraft while campaigning over the weekend, and the plane lost power as they were coming in for a landing, and they wound up crash landing in a lake. Good Morning America covered the story today. Take a listen. Cut four.
7: Tom Tiffany wants people to know what happened and that he's safe, thanking the people who rescued him.
8: This morning, a member of Congress speaking out after a harrowing emergency water landing Saturday night.
9: We are just really fortunate. We're really fortunate that God was looking after us last night.
8: Representative Tom Tiffany from Wisconsin thanking first responders after surviving, his pilot alerting him that the plane was going down just as they approached the Wausau downtown airport, the power going out on board.
9: We are going down. Pull your seatbelt tight. Probably about 10 seconds later, we hit the water.
8: Tiffany losing his phone, but the pilot able to call 911. After 10 minutes standing on the plane, they swam, boats coming in to rescue them.
9: We're fortunate the plane didn't flip. We're fortunate that the plane didn't do something that oftentimes happens with these crashes, and I just take that to the skill of the pilot.
6: This was, by all accounts, a harrowing situation. Imagine, you're in a little plane, you've seen them, and you wind up being told by the pilot, we've lost power, and a few seconds later, you're putting down in the lake. Scary, scary stuff. You could easily see how someone could have been badly injured or even die in a situation like this. Which makes the social media posts of a reporter named Hope Carnop of the Milwaukee Journal Sentinel all the more curious. This reporter, Carnop, spent her Saturday night and Sunday morning fact-checking how deep the water was in the lake. Let's look at the social media here. First post, here's a map from the Marathon County Sheriff's Office that shows approximate location of the emergency landing. According to Wisconsin DNR, the maximum depth of Lake Wausau is only 30 feet. And the mean depth is 7 feet. Only 30 feet, she says. Someone asked her, why are you tweeting about the depth of the lake? She replies, to explain the gravity of the situation, 30 feet doesn't seem like that much to me. To explain the gravity of the situation, 30 feet doesn't seem like much to me. Folks, the Republican candidate for governor of Wisconsin was flying in a little airplane that crashed into a lake. And the journalists up in Wisconsin at the Journal Sentinel, Hope Carnop, 30 feet doesn't seem like that much to me. What in the world would possess someone to say something like that. This plane lost power, hit the lake at night, by the way, started sinking. Two people had to swim for their lives. 30 feet doesn't seem like much to me. I mean, I guess everybody knows that you cannot drown in 30 feet of water if you're a Republican. Is that what we're supposed to believe here about these tweets? All the time, people ask me, Scott, what is it that you would describe as media bias? When someone says to you the media is biased or stacked the deck against Republicans or there's just an attitude tilted against Republicans, how would you describe that? How would you explain that? Is that true? And you know, all the time I defend the journalists. And I've known many good ones in my career. But when you see social media posts like this, the Republican candidate for governor crashed in the lake. Well, 30 feet doesn't seem like much to me. I guess she had to delete the posts because the online backlash was incredible. But this is so revealing about what Republicans running for office deal with day in and day out. We'll take a break. More after this. Scott on Salem. Stay with us.
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15: News. I'm John Scott. The Supreme Court has rejected President Trump's bid to restrict mail ballots ahead of the midterms. That decision allows states to continue sending ballots under existing processes. The Trump administration wanted restrictions in place before the November midterm elections. Power giants NextEra Energy and Dominion Energy rolling out plans to sweeten their proposed merger in Virginia, Dominion's home base. The company's pledging new jobs for Virginia and new business tower in downtown Richmond. They're also doubling a previously announced credit for residential customers' bills. Alex Saab, ally of ousted Venezuelan President Nicolas Maduro, expected to plead guilty in a federal case. He is accused of bribing officials to win contracts to import food during widespread hardship in Venezuela. This is SRN News.
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6: Monday, September the 14th, broadcasting to you live from Louisville, Kentucky. 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All right, let's zoom up to Minnesota, shall we? Our next guest spent decades reporting from the sidelines of America's biggest games. Now she has entered the political arena. She is the Republican nominee for the United States Senate in Minnesota. She takes on Democrat Lieutenant Governor Peggy Flanagan in one of the nation's most important Senate seats. It's an open seat. Let's hear what Michelle Tafoya is telling the people up in Minnesota. Cut five.
26: I spent 30 years covering football, and I learned one thing. When you fail this badly, you get fired. Hundreds of millions stolen. Money meant for hungry kids, gone. Fraudsters buying luxury cars and expensive homes. Whistleblowers abused. Nobody held accountable. Peggy Flanagan deserves a pink slip, not a promotion. As your senator, I'll protect your tax dollars and make fraudsters pay. I'm Michelle Tafoya, and I approve this message.
6: And here is Michelle Tafoya joining us live on the Scott Jennings Show. Michelle, welcome back.
27: Good to see you, Scott. How are you?
6: I'm doing great. I assume you watched it. Well, I know you were campaigning this weekend. Assume you also watched a little football this weekend. The Vikings won. You got to be happy about that.
0: You know what? It's always better in the state of Minnesota when your teams are winning. It is so much fun. And yesterday was great. It was kind of, I don't know if you saw the Texas-Ohio State game on Saturday night, but it kind of had that same feeling in the second half, and particularly the fourth quarter. So it was a lot of fun. I think we have a quarterback controversy on our hands.
6: Yeah, it was a big weekend across college and pro football. In fact, it's been kind of a wild couple of weeks. Now, you're in politics now, but you were a prominent sports reporter, football reporter. Do you miss, like, when something big happens in the world of sports or happens in a football game, do you miss it a little bit now? Like, oh, I need to get back out there and report on that, or you're glad to leave that behind for now?
0: You know what? Look, I made sure that I worked so incredibly hard for those decades that I was doing sports, and I was so fortunate to have the jobs that I did. And I just made sure I had wrung it all out of my system before I left. So there are moments where I'm watching my friends do games and I'm thinking that'd be fun. And your instinct kicks in when you see a great storyline developing. And you think, how would I cover this? But what I'm doing right now, I find to be very, very important for my family, for my kids' future, for this country that I love. And so I wouldn't be anywhere else.
6: Well, what you're doing right now is important to the future of the country, and that's running for the United States Senate up in Minnesota. Minnesota, most people think of it as a blue state. It's got a Democrat governor. It's had Democrat U.S. senators. Republicans haven't fared so well lately. But you jumped into this race. You got the Republican nomination. Now that we're past Labor Day, do you think this is the year that in blue Minnesota voters are going to say enough is enough? And if so, why is that?
0: I think in the same year that the Indiana Hoosiers won a college football national championship for the first time, that basketball school, I think anything can happen in the United States of America. I honestly think we can win this thing, because right now we're in a statistical dead heat, and we're leading among independents by double digits. And that excites me, because a lot of Minnesotans have that independent spirit. We're talking to Democrats who feel that their party has left them. They don't recognize their party anymore. And part of that is because of Tim Walz and Peggy Flanagan. I mean, that's a big part of it. Look, Peggy Flanagan's been the right hand to Tim Walz for the last close to 8 years. She's been collecting a government, paycheck for the last 20 years. Taxpayers have been paying her salary. And what have they gotten in return? They've gotten billions of dollars worth of fraud. They've got an education system that was once the envy of the country, that is now, 50% of our kids can't read or do math at grade level. So we have seen, and then we've seen crime skyrocketing, and sort of a tolerance for crime that this state is not happy about at all. So I think we have a great chance. This isn't red versus blue. This is common sense versus crazy. And we think there's a huge appetite in Minnesota for common sense.
6: One of the storylines emerging, I think, in the midterm here are voter concerns over artificial intelligence and data centers. The AI conversation sort of exploded over the last few days. You've got a CEO of one of the major AI firms saying, we need to have the government come in and regulate us and slow everything down. Yet President Trump this morning saying, no, we're not slowing down. We're going to win this race because we have to beat China. A couple of questions for you, Michelle. Are you hearing about this from voters as you move around the state? That's number one. And number two, have you formed an opinion? Do we need to slow down? Do we need guardrails? Do we need more government? Where's your head on all this right now?
0: Oh, I have heard about it, but mostly I'm hearing about data centers. And I think that becomes a very local question, that local communities and cities and towns should have the most leverage when it comes to building data centers in their backyards. When it comes to AI, gosh, there's a great headline in the Wall Street Journal. AI promises boom, doom, and both at once. That's the great Gerard Baker who wrote that, or at least who penned that article. And it's true. We're sitting here with AI already, everyone's using Grok, or they're using ChatGPT, or they're using Claude, and they love it. But then you've got these CEOs suddenly coming out and saying the world's going to end in 10 years if we don't tame this thing. I think the truth is probably somewhere in between those things. I don't blame a president for saying we welcome innovation. We welcome all the good that is going to come with this. But I also don't blame people for wanting to say, wait a minute, is there stuff happening here behind the scenes that is dangerous, and should we be regulating this, slowing it down. I think that the answer is going to come through some serious deliberation. We certainly don't want to lose this AI war to China. That would be a terrible thing. That would put us in a phenomenally weak national security position. I don't want to see that either. So I think this is a very new argument. As you said, it's really cropped up here in the last week. Just suddenly people are having this massive conversation, and it's headlining every newscast. So I'd like us to do not just the first level reactionary thinking, but the second and third level thinking about all of this. And sadly, sometimes that doesn't happen in our discourse. It needs to happen when it comes to something this consequential.
6: In Washington this week, House Republican leaders have picked Tuesday for a vote on legislation called the Ratepayer Protection Act, which aims to compel tech companies to effectively pay for the infrastructure with data center development. It came out of the House Energy and Commerce Committee unanimously. It had bipartisan support. And so it looks like that's going to get a vote on Tuesday. And President Trump has put forward this idea of the ratepayer protection pledge. Effectively, they want to shield utility ratepayers from any cost and make the tech companies, you know, pay for all the energy infrastructure you need to put one of these data centers up. Is that something you've looked at, and do you like the idea of the Ratepayer Protection Act?
0: I do, and yes, I have looked at it, and I think consumers have to be protected. Their energy costs need to stay in control, particularly now, but I think always with these data centers. And you're talking about these major companies, Amazon, Google, Meta, coming in looking to build these data centers. There's got to be benefit for the community, and community voices have to be front and center at the table determining what that is. But guaranteeing ratepayers that this is not going to hurt them financially is a strong first step. I couldn't be more supportive of that notion.
6: Talking to Michelle Tafoya. She's a Republican nominee for Senate up in Minnesota. Michelle, last week we had the 25th anniversary of 9/11. And I'll just ask you a simple question. Have we forgotten? You know, back in those days, we all said never forget. But I'm looking around the landscape and thinking a lot of people have forgotten. And, of course, we have tens of millions of Americans who hadn't been born yet that are in the voting pool now. What do you remember from your experience during 9/11? And as a possible policymaker, how do you carry those lessons into the United States Senate if you make it there?
0: Listen, 9/11 2001 was a major awakening for all of us, and it certainly was for me, and it lit the fire under me to want to do something service oriented for my country. I think we've run out of words trying to describe how awful that day was. And now I'm running out of words trying to describe how awful these people are who say we brought it on ourselves. America deserved this. It's hideous. Those kinds of statements have no place in America. And I'll also say that here in Minnesota, it sounds as though what I'm reading this morning, that they have taken 9/11 out of the high school curriculum. Like it doesn't need to be taught. I can't even fathom why that would be a good idea. There's just no excuse for it. This is one of the most critical, earth-shattering moments in the history of this country, and I'll say in the history of this world. And to say, you know what, we don't need to teach that, is absurd. When my kids were a little younger, I took them to the 9/11 Memorial and Museum. My daughter was a little too young for a lot of it. We kept her out of some of the exhibits. My son saw a video of a man jumping from the building and said, can we go now? And so, you know, we did. But to this day, I've made sure, just like we made sure we took them to Munich and we went to Dachau and we looked at that place as well. Again, one of the most significant events of world history. So to act like this was just something that happened, or as our Congresswoman Ilhan Omar famously said, some people did something, to me is so antithetical to education in America and to what we all felt so viscerally, which was we are never going to forget these people and we are never going to forget this. A quick story, the high school stadium at my daughter's school is named after Gordy Almuth Jr. His is the first name read every year at the 9/11 remembrances because it starts AA. It's AAMOTH, Gordy Almuth. And so the kids there know Almuth Stadium, Gordy Almuth Stadium. And there is a piece of the World Trade Center next to the stadium, next to the football field. And I go lay flowers every year at that spot, and others do as well. Not as many as I wished, but others do as well. And I think as long as you're going to have that on your campus, you better damn well be prepared to explain to kids why it's there and why it matters.
6: Michelle Tafoya is the Republican candidate for the United States Senate in Minnesota. If you'd like to get in touch with her, go to MichelleTafoya.com. Michelle, thanks for coming on the Scott Jennings Show.
0: Always good to talk to you, Scott. Thank you so much.
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6: The news today is once again begging us to ask the question, who is this country for? Is it for American citizens? Is it for people who choose to follow our laws? Or is it for everyone else? People who aren't Americans, people who choose to violate our laws. Let me start with this story that we brought to you as a breaking news item at the top of the show. The Trump administration is installing a rule that would make it harder to get a green card or a visa if they believe you are likely to be on welfare once you get here. So the Trump administration is trying to make it harder for people to come to this country through our very generous programming if you are likely to become a welfare recipient, if you're likely to put American taxpayers on the hook for your coming to this country. The Trump administration says, not so fast. Seems reasonable. I think most of us would agree with that, actually. But this morning, the mayor of New York City, Mamdani, along with many other Democrats in several cities and states, have announced they're going to sue the Trump administration to stop the rule. They want people to come here and to become part of the welfare system. They want you to pay for it. They want them here. They want immigration wide open, open borders. Anyone who can get here can stay here. Need to be on welfare? Fine. Commit a violent act when you get here? Fine. Just get here. That's the message we're getting out of the Democrats today. The other story, and I think this is a great story for the Republicans for the midterms, is that J.D. Vance and other actors from the Trump administration have held a press conference today to talk about the ongoing crackdown on fraud. Here's Vice President Vance, Cut 16.
5: We are going to suspend 870,000 people permanently, people who defrauded the government over the last couple of years, the last couple of decades. We're going to make it impossible for them to get loans from the federal government. If you think about the PPP program, which was set up by Congress and by the administration during the first Trump administration to ensure that our small businesses were able to operate in the incredibly challenging environment that was created by the COVID pandemic and, of course, by the state government response to the COVID pandemic, what we did is we created a program to ensure that small businesses were able to operate and, importantly, American workers were able to be supported. But as happens with so many of the programs that are born out of the generosity of the American taxpayer, we had many, many people who took advantage of those programs, people who decided to steal from the American taxpayer, steal money that was supposed to go to small businesses and American workers.
6: I could not agree more with J.D. Vance. We have a generous culture. We have a generous society. We have a generous government. And when bad things happen or there's a need that we all agree, hey, let's do something about that, our generosity takes over. We set up programs. Money goes out the door. And always, always, you have a group of people who come along to take advantage of that generosity, to defraud the American people, defraud the American taxpayer, and typically we just look the other way. Well, that's just price of doing business. That has been the political culture in Washington. No more. The FBI director, Kash Patel, was at this press conference. He says, over at the FBI, we've caught five of the most wanted fraudsters in just 3 months. Here's Kash, Cut 18.
7: Thanks to the vice president, we put together the most wanted fraudsters list. And in just the last 3 months, Mr. Vice President, as you know, we have captured five of the most wanted fraudsters. They were on the run for a collective 4,000 days, We went to three separate continents and captured fraud totaling value of $2 billion, five in just three short months.
6: I want you to think about the news today and what it is telling you about the right and the left in this country. The news today is that Mamdani and the left would like to get as much immigration into this country, illegal or otherwise, and keep those people here on welfare. They want them on the government programming. And you have Vance and the rest of the Trump administration today saying, we are rooting out fraud in our government. We don't want the American taxpayer on the hook for all of this. I want you to think about the news and what it tells you about the right and the left, because it tells you everything you need to know about the November election. More news after this. It's Scott on Salem. Stay with us. You know, we hear a lot these days about conviction, but real conviction isn't measured by what you say when it's easy. It is measured by what you're willing to do when your beliefs are tested. And that's what makes Charlie Kirk, American Martyr, worth watching. Oh, our friend Charlie. At its heart, this is not a political story. It is the story of a man whose Christian faith shaped his character, guided his decisions, and gave him the courage to stand firm in the face of opposition. Charlie understood that faith isn't something that we practice for an hour on Sunday and then leave it behind. It's meant to influence how we live, how we lead, and how we serve others every day. Charlie's story challenges each of us to consider the legacy that we're building through our own faithfulness and whether we are willing to live boldly for Christ when it matters most. Go to angel.com/SJ. Do it today. Become an Angel Guild member. And when you do, you can watch Charlie Kirk, American Martyr, and help bring more stories of faith, courage, and conviction to audiences around the world.
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12: With SRN News, I'm John Scott. Another measles death in Pennsylvania drawing attention.
15: A Pennsylvania woman's death is the state's third this year involving the measles virus. The Jefferson County coroner said on Facebook the 40-year-old woman died Saturday from complications associated with measles. The post did not identify the woman other than as a resident of a rural area some 50 miles northeast of Pittsburgh. The post did not say whether the woman was vaccinated against measles. Pennsylvania's two previous deaths involving measles were infants. Doctors deemed measles a significant condition at the time of one infant's death. I'm Julie Walker.
12: Republican Senator Mitch McConnell of Kentucky returning to the Senate after a long absence. The 84-year-old senator has not been to the Capitol since June 14th, when he was hospitalized for a fall in his home. This is SRN News.
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28: 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Patriot Mobile mic is lit up for you here at the Command Center at the Patriot Mobile Ranch. And we're going to get right into it, guys. So here's the deal. 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Jump in, like, share, and comment, please. And just to let you know, our new strategic partnership with Valorous TV is getting underway, and you'll be seeing me on some commercials and promos and welcoming you to have a good time and enjoy the movie you're getting ready to watch. 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Today's TVs are something else, aren't they? Let's go right over to Ryan Petty. Ryan jumps in with me today. Great to have you on the program with us today, Ryan Petty. How are you, my friend?
29: I'm doing well, Mark.
28: You're looking good, too. You're looking good, too, I might add.
29: Yeah, it sounds like I've got some feedback here. Bobby and I are trying to work on that, but we can go ahead.
28: All right. Well, we'll power through. He'll power through that. There's an open mic somewhere, but we'll get that taken care of for you. Ryan's been around the block for a while. Let's start with this story, only because I say this is a fun story. It's not a fun story. Somebody was shot and killed. That doesn't make it a fun story. But, guys, the reason behind this, and I've been meaning to cover this for a long time. I just haven't gotten to it yet. But, Ryan, did you see the story that AWR put up at Breitbart about the guy who shot and killed his cousin over whose burrito was hotter?
29: I did not.
28: Come on.
29: Did not have that on the bingo card for today.
28: You didn't have that on the bingo card. One of the other things that is on the bingo card is the Missouri AG, Catherine Hanaway, suing the ATF. We're going to go there in a moment. But I had to cover this just because it's one of those things. We're also going to go to Chicago, too. Chicago holiday weekend. What do you think happens in Chicago over holiday weekends?
29: I haven't checked the website, but I'm guessing there were some gang violence. It might have ended
28: they're not real nice.
29: Some people dying.
28: Yeah, they're not real nice to each other, Ryan. They're just not real nice to each other in Chicago. You know, the most heavily gun-controlled city in the country. But, yeah, let's go to this. Man fatally shoots cousin during argument. Oh, and I said burrito. It's over enchiladas. Forgive me. I apologize. Is there a difference between burritos and enchiladas? That will depend on who you ask. I don't want to upset anybody. The answer to that is yes. Yeah, you're shaking your head. Yes, Ryan is shaking his head. Yes, we don't want to get into a fight over that.
29: Big difference.
28: A 22-year-old Albuquerque, New Mexico man is under arrest after allegedly fatally shooting his cousin during an argument over who had the spiciest enchiladas at a Copper Hills apartment complex just this Friday. Now, okay, the guy's name is Irvin Gutierrez. So apparently he takes his enchiladas very seriously because he shot and killed 25-year-old Nathaniel Cavazos as they were drinking and arguing over the heat of the green chili on enchiladas they were eating. Ryan, what could possibly go wrong with that combination? That can go wrong. Oh.
29: I mean, I felt the anger within me rising as you likened a burrito to an enchilada.
28: Okay, I get it.
29: So maybe that's what happened. You know, maybe there's something there. Maybe they were debating the whether a burrito and enchilada is different. But I'm not quite sure how we get to that point. Did mom and dad not talk to them and not teach them how to not argue and fight over things? Or did mommy and daddy solve everything for them? I mean, something's going on here. They've got to have learned de-escalation by that age, right?
28: Yeah, and you think about this. These are cousins. So the moms and dads, one or other of the pair of are related, right?
29: Yeah.
28: So cousins is as close as you can get to a brother in the, you know, physiological chain here, the biological chain. And apparently they like each, I mean, they're cousins. I have cousins that disagree with me on a number of issues, but I wouldn't. And we make our Italian food, Pop's Italian food. It, you know, I come from a Lucenti clan, man. I've got, well, my mom had six, she's one of 16 kids. I've got like 87 first cousins in this huge Italian family on the other side. Those family reunions are hundreds of people that I don't even know, and we're all related. So think about that. I can't imagine, you know, wanting to shoot my cousin over whose meatballs were better. I mean, I don't even know how that happens.
29: Yeah.
28: It's probably a legitimate argument, but and here's where this gets interesting. And psychologically, this is interesting. And I want you to think about this, ladies and gentlemen. This, when you talk about evil, Ryan, you know all too well about evil people in your family. You know it all too well. It has touched your family. But evil is real and evil exists. This Gutierrez character pulled a handgun and shot his cousin, quote unquote, several times. So he didn't fire once. He fired and then stood over him and continued to fire. That's evil in my book. How else can you describe someone who would do that?
29: Oh, there's no other description. And I'm guessing drugs or alcohol were probably involved. Maybe this was
28: drinking and arguing,
29: like you said,
28: drinking and arguing over the heat of the green chili on enchiladas.
29: But even, I would imagine, right, even drunk, you're going to realize, I just pulled the trigger and shot my cousin. I'm not going to stand over him and continue to dump lead into him. I mean, that is evil, Mark. There's no other way around it.
28: That's pure evil, and that's where I'm going with this in the long run. But I want to go here first, too, because this is interesting. He died at the scene, and Gutierrez now faces a charge of first-degree murder, which is generally premeditated. How is an argument? I'm asking for a friend here. I'm just trying to unravel this thing, okay? Tragic situation all the way around. But first, you correct me if I'm wrong, but first-degree murder is generally premeditated. Usually this would be a second-degree murder, you know, a crime of passion, something like that.
29: Right.
28: I try to unravel this. That tells me maybe there's more to this story.
29: There's got to be more to the story. Maybe there were threats that precipitated this. Maybe they sat down to break enchiladas and eat together, and things went south. But yeah, it sounds like there was something else going on. Sounds like there was some bad blood between these two or something. And I got to think there's got to be drugs or alcohol involved in this. But the fact that he didn't stop but continued to fire at his cousin.
28: That may be the first degree right there.
29: That may be what caused that. Yep.
28: But you know, usually that is unbelievable all the way around. It really truly is. There's a number of crazy stories out there like that. Let's go to Chicago real quick before we go to the first break, because I want to take you to Maryland. I want to talk to you a little bit about, you've been watching some of the series, my two video series. The second video is out, by the way, guys, of an 8-part series on the Virgin Islands. So I want you to check that out on YouTube. Make sure to subscribe over there. You'll enjoy it. The videos are quite good, and they're cut up and edited really nice for you. So please do that. We'll talk about that. What's happening in the Virgin Islands is unbelievable, because it is literally an open playbook for what the Democrats want for you if they're able to turn your state blue, or even worse, the entire country, by taking a trifecta in 2026 and 2028. We'll go there. But let's go over to Chicago first, because that number right now, and I'm going to verify this, because I guarantee you it's changed, At least 38 were shot over Labor Day weekend. Now, we're talking about the weekend. They're still killing each other on Chicago streets, Ryan, on Tuesdays, Wednesdays, Thursdays, and Fridays. It's not just Saturdays and Sundays or Friday nights at 5 into Sunday at midnight. This is an ongoing problem, but 38 shot. What is it with holiday weekends that causes this? Because it is a pattern that we have developed and or we've seen develop and talked about for years. Why? What is the what's the psychology behind the holiday weekend? Just people, more people off?

0: American Radio's Daily Defense continues right after this break. Don't go away. You're on the Armed American Radio Network. We'll be right back. Armed American Radio listeners, you already know the name. 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
1: Hi, guys. It's Mark. 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
0: 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Welcome back to the show. Yeah, welcome back to the show, ladies and gentlemen. Mark Walters, filling your prescription for freedom. I did start my day with Blackout Coffee today. And since Greg's not here, I'm not going to bother Bobby, who's doing a stellar job running the boards. Ryan, I'm going to ask you how many cups of coffee. And I spoke to you a couple times today on some very serious business issues. Thank you, by the way. How many cups of Blackout Coffee do you think I had, knowing that I was in the studio at 4 o'clock this morning?
3: Oh, okay. So you seem pretty amped, 4 a.m. I'm going to say 4 cups of coffee.

0: Four cups.
1: I had
0: of
1: four throughout
0: coffee.
1: The day, but I had two to start the day. 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So I'm going to hand that to you because I did actually have 4 cups of coffee today. And something tells me it's too much, but it's really good coffee, guys. Blackoutcoffee.com. 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And we've got the 1776 dark roast, and the stuff is wonderful. So make sure to check it out. Blackout supports the show. You should support Blackout Coffee. It's really easy to do. And sometimes we have the Blackout Coffee QR code. So if you're curious, that QR code that's up there now is Valorous TV. Click on that. Just don't do it while you're driving or anything like that. Use your phone. You know how to do it. And it will take you over to their YouTube. And you can watch this emerging, amazing strategic partnership between the two media companies develop. And you will have been a part of it because it's going to be big, ladies and gentlemen. I'll be out in California in the middle of next month for a few days, and I will have a whole lot more for you. And there it goes. He just took it to Valorous TV if you're watching on your screens. All right, Ryan, let's go back to Chi-Town, Chicago, even though I really don't want to. But I do have updated numbers from Chicago. 30 wounded, 10 killed. So the number is two higher, and I know that this is an accurate source. So apparently we had a total of 40 shot. Now let's go through these numbers for the year because we haven't done this in a while. September to date, shot and killed 12. We are 9 days into the month. Shot and wounded 36. Total shot in Chicago, ladies and gentlemen, in the last 9 days. And let's just say eight because we're midway through the ninth day. 48 people shot, nearly 50 people shot, 12 dead. Now, there's been 13 homicides. That means 12 of them were by gunfire. Week in progress, and that's from 9-6 going into 9-12. Shot and killed 6, shot and wounded 24, total shot 30. And total homicides 7, so there's that one discrepancy there. And here's year-to-date numbers, Ryan. Shot and killed 275 versus 225, that's up 9%. Shot and wounded 1,088. That's down 5%, which means somebody's got better aim. Total shot, 1,363, and total homicides, 312. That's up 2%. So this is life in Chicago, Ryan. This is life in Chicago. It never stops.
0: No, it's unreal. And I'm probably on the same site you're on. Looking at these numbers, every 19 hours and 18 minutes, somebody's murdered in Chicago.
1: You're on it.
0: And of course, they've got the homicide map here where you, these are the places to avoid. These are the places you don't want to drive through, particularly at night or on a holiday weekend.
1: Mm-hmm.
0: It's really sad because, you know, these politicians that are running these cities claim that they care about these people.
1: Yeah.
0: And then they allow this kind of stuff to go on because this is more caring than actually incarcerating the 1% of the city, right, that's actually causing all of the crime. It's not even probably 1%. It's probably 0.5% of these gang-affiliated drug dealers that are out there committing most of this violence. And all they have to do, Mark, is care more about that than they have to care about appearing to be, you know, appearing like they're the most caring and gracious. It's the same thing going on in these cities with the homeless. Somehow it's more kind and generous to allow a person to live on the street in a drug addicted state where they're abused and trafficked and potentially killed. That's somehow more compassionate than incarcerating them and getting them into a drug treatment program. I don't get it. I just don't get the logic. I don't understand it. I don't understand the half of the country,
1: never will.
0: Approximately half of the country, that thinks that way.
1: Well, you know, first of all, the operative word you used when you opened up with this commentary was allowed.
0: Mm-hmm.
1: Because they do allow it to happen. This is a choice, ladies and gentlemen. They do nothing. This is intentional. And I know that sounds awful, but it is intentional. There is no other explanation. So let's go down this rabbit hole. Haven't talked about Chicago in a while. Let's remind you of exactly the dynamics in play in Chicago. If they wanted to stop this, ladies and gentlemen, they could. This is an ideology that is agenda-driven, and that agenda is more important than everything you just heard Ryan say. It's that simple. And to me, that's evil. Why? Because it could absolutely be stopped. This is by choice. They choose to do this. Johnson in Chicago decided to throw $100 million to try to reduce shootings over a five-year period in that city. The Democrat Party that he is a member of has controlled that city for over a century. At every level, they own the carnage, Ryan Petty. They own the carnage. They cannot blame it on the Republican aldermen. They cannot blame it on the Republican Party out of Illinois. Right. At the state level, it is 100% Democrat Party owned. It is their failed policies for over a century, which means they choose to allow this to happen because they are not stopping it, and they could. And they do it exactly like you just mentioned, start locking these scumbags up, and they won't do it because now they get into being called racist. Now they get into all the other little buzzwords, you know, that the Democrats love to, I got to be really careful, I'm about ready to say something bad, that the Democrats like to suck up to. Let me just put it that way.
0: Yeah.
1: And I don't know, there is no other explanation for that. And to me, that's evil. That means the ideology that allows this or demands this or chooses this or allows this or wants this is evil, period. There is no other explanation. If I'm wrong, please try to correct me here. I've searched for answers for this for years. We don't have them.
0: This is all about these politicians seeking and trying to hold on to power. And that's why they do this. And they sugarcoat it with the words compassion and community policing and we're not going to stop and frisk. And, you know, but it's an attempt to gain and maintain power and to do it at the cost of the lives of their own constituents is the definition of evil.
1: There's no question about it. It's at the expense of their own constituents. Yet they continually get voted into office. And that right there, the psychology behind that, I don't know, I will probably likely never, ever understand. Because that tends to make me want to say this, that the people who vote for this obviously feel the same way, yet they like to project that blame on us. They blame the Republicans who don't care about anybody's lives. Why? Because Republicans want to flood the streets with guns. They're more concerned with. Republicans are more concerned with gun rights than they are saving lives. When it is their own failed policies, they will stand in a microphone at midnight and tell you the sun is shining, ladies and gentlemen, as I've told you over the years. They will look you in the face at midnight and tell you the sun is shining. And if you try to challenge them at the presser, they'll have law enforcement throw you out. So trust us on this one. There is no other explanation. Ryan, we're getting ready to take our second break. When we come back, we're going to continue the conversation. We're going to take it over to Maryland because we can. We'll be right back, folks.
2: With SRN News, I'm John Scott. The U.S. Supreme Court rejecting President Trump's attempt to limit mail voting by imposing new postal service regulations for the midterm elections. The decision Monday allows mail voting to continue as usual. The Federal Reserve widely expected to lift its short-term interest rate Wednesday for the first time in 3 years to fight stubbornly high inflation, a move that would put the central bank at odds with President Trump's demands. An increase in the Fed's rate, currently about 3.6%, is not guaranteed, but most analysts and economists expect a hike after a speech 2 weeks ago in which Fed Chair Kevin Warsh argued that the central bank had not yet achieved its goal of putting inflation in check. Widow's Bay has stormed the Emmy Awards, breaking a record for a comedy series with 14 awards, including Best Comedy Series. This is SRN News.
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1: 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And when you're out and about, like I am going to be quite a bit over the next few weeks, this silent bag will go with me, SLNT. It's a Faraday bag, and you open the top here, and you put your phone in there, and it just disappears. And it disappears, so disappears, that the last three times I've taken it out, somebody suggested put it on airplane mode before you put it in, and when you take it out, you don't have to reboot the phone. But that's how disappearers these things get, folks. We make up our own words here from time to time when they fit, and that one fit, just kind of came out. But your phone literally disappears. You cannot be found. It's that simple, and it was created by SpecOp guys that did not want to or could not be found because their lives are on the line. And I found that it's so good that when you take it out, the last three times I've taken it out, I've actually had to reboot the phone. That's how good it is, and I don't mind. So I've got them for computers and everything. You can do the same thing. SLNT.com/AAR. 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Ryan, welcome back in, brother. Let's move over to, and I want to cover that story with you, too, about the teen sentenced to probation after shooting the mall gunman, but I want to go to Marilyn first. You know, I've been talking a lot, as you know, about what's going on in the Virgin Islands. And the level of corruption and un-American, keeping in mind, a lot of people don't realize this. I had a conversation with two people earlier today who did not know this. But Virgin Islands, U.S. citizens, people don't realize they fall under the Third Circuit. So the Third Circuit decisions that we've talked about, okay, which would be Cheeseman wiping out the New Jersey gun bans, also applies to the Virgin Islands because it is in the Third Circuit. And they are U.S. Constitution and U.S. citizens. They've been ignoring that. They've been ignoring Brew, and they've been ignoring since Heller, ladies and gentlemen. So the reason I couple these together with where we're going with Maryland is because this is the playbook that they want for you if they're capable of turning you blue. And that is their ultimate goal. So make sure to check out the videos that I'm putting out every single day. Part 3 will be out tomorrow. Part 1 and 2 are out there about 8 or 9 minutes, and it's fun to watch. You'll really get an education. Maryland, several changes to Maryland's gun laws take effect October 1, including new reporting requirements for licensed firearms dealers. That would be you, Ryan. You're an FFL. You don't live in Maryland. The destruction of firearms surrendered through qualifying gun buyback programs, and a longer handgun permit period for certain retired law enforcement officers. Under a new Maryland law, licensed firearms dealers must notify the Secretary of State, the Secretary of State Police, within 24 hours after learning of certain burglaries, attempted burglaries, robberies, or thefts involving firearms or ammunition at the dealer's business or where firearms are stored. And dealers must now also, beginning October 1 in just about 3 weeks, report certain compromises of required security features, including failures involving video surveillance, measures designed to prevent unauthorized entry, monitored burglary alarms, or physical barriers. The law establishes civil penalties of up to $250 for a first violation, up to $1,000 for a second or subsequent. So let's tackle that. And that aspect, let's go to the including failures involving video surveillance. So my privately owned business, Ryan, or you're an FFL. Let's put you in Maryland. You're an FFL.
0: Okay.
1: Let's put you in Maryland. Your privately owned business that you own the building or lease the building that you pay for, it's your property. Legally under license, or you own the property, either or, and the cameras that you choose to put up fail, you're now required by Maryland law to notify the Secretary of State Police?
0: Yeah, I mean...
1: Explain.
0: And what does fail mean? Maybe it's more defined than the article that we're reading together here, but what does fail mean? I mean, I have cameras at my home. I have cameras at my shop. They occasionally, I don't want to say fail, but they reset every night. You know, they get updates and upgrades.
1: A battery may die, you know?
0: Battery may go down. It seems like Starlink every night seems to go out for 5 minutes. You know, do I have to report that every day? Look, the tactic here is to make being an FFL so onerous that you just give up and want to go out of business. And I think
1: that's it.
0: When you were first reading this to me, I thought, and then you said, Brian, you're an FFL in Maryland. I was thinking, my first thought was a for sale sign. I'm out, right? I'm going to go somewhere where they want me to be in business, and I'm not going to deal in Maryland. And that's exactly what they want, right?
1: And who suffers? Who suffers in the long run? Customers. Buyers, people trying to exercise their rights. That's all.
0: Yeah.
1: It gets deeper. And here's my question. How are they ever going to know? How will they ever know you didn't report your battery died and your surveillance went out? How would they ever know that? They don't. It's not about them knowing it, ladies and gentlemen. It's about them putting that barrier up that Ryan just mentioned. It has nothing to do. They won't know. Now, if it's monitored, they might. But how will they know?
0: Well, here's the other thing is even if they do know, Mark, they're not going to know. But even if they did know, What are they going to do with that information? What are they going to do with the fact that my cameras didn't work for 5 minutes last night? Nothing was stolen. I have to already have to report firearms that are stolen from my place of business to the ATF, right? And then those serial numbers, that's why we all keep what's called a bound book. It's got the serial numbers of my inventory. That goes to the ATF. They put it out in some form of a be on the lookout for these firearms, because typically people will try to pawn those. So they'll look for those serial numbers. But what is the Maryland Secretary of State going to do with this information? Nothing.
1: No. Maybe eventually keep this information to hopefully one day be able to refer you for some type of criminal charge. I don't know. What I do know is exactly what you just laid out. And this is just yet again another barrier against lawful people becoming FFLs in the first place, or those that are making it so difficult that they do, like you said, and bail, which ultimately keeps their citizens, as they view you peasants, you, from being able to purchase a handgun. Because I promise you, if Ryan is in Maryland and he goes out of business, some blue coat up there is, in fact, throwing high fives at another one.
0: Yeah, this is the playbook. This is the playbook the Biden administration ran against FFLs by, you know, when they would come and check our paperwork, inspect our paperwork. If we didn't cross a T or dot an I, we misspelled the name of the county where you were born. Something innocuous that didn't have anything to really do to protect the American people from a bad guy getting a gun. They were taking FFLs and driving us out of business. And what the left has done, and we've talked about this a number of times, Mark, what the left is doing is taking that federal playbook where they're losing day in and day out, and they're now running that playbook in blue states across the country.
1: Yeah, and this gets very, very let's talk like Trump. This gets very egregiouser. egregiouser. Making stuff up. Because it gets better.
0: We've got two tiers of citizens. Right. We've got free citizens that live in states like Georgia and Florida, Texas, other places. And then we have citizens that are not free. And you mentioned
1: peasants.
0: The Virgin Islands. And
1: subjects.
0: That's exactly the same thing going there. They're subjects. They're not.
1: That
0: citizens.
1: Is the playbook. That is the playbook, ladies and gentlemen. When we come back, two more things I want to mention about Maryland before we move over to a teen being sentenced to probation. This one's going to blow your mind. Good heavens. It just gets better, ladies and gentlemen. As long as there's a Democrat out there, it just keeps getting better. Armed American Radio's Daily Defense will be right back. Don't go away.
11: Hi, guys, it's Mark. 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Here at AAR, we discuss it every day, and we're heard in every state. Right now, Virginians desperately need our help. 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
1: Indeed, welcome back. I have Attorneys on Retainer cards in my wallet. Ryan Petty, you do as well, don't you?
2: Got mine right here.
1: You went to the conference with me back in February in the beautiful Phoenix area out in Arizona. Guys, there were hundreds of people there. Next one's going to be big, too. That'll be coming up in February. I'm sure we'll be there. And if you want to come out to that, you got to be a member. It's that simple, and it's really, really easy to do. There it is. He's holding the card up if you're watching. That's your Attorneys on Retainer card. That's the equivalent of having four lawyers you're carrying around in your wallet with you every day, ladies and gentlemen. We make it simple for you. Don't wait. You don't want to get caught, literally, sorry for the visual, with your pants down and then need a lawyer because you had to defend yourself. That's going to be a problem because you can't pick up the phone and say, I meant to call you last week and I didn't. It's not going to work that way. $37 a month. Find it in the couch change if you have to, okay? It's there. But I would highly recommend that you do that. Allegiance Gold. I've been talking about this a lot lately. This is really fun stuff. 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Now, this is silver because silver's the poor man's gold. You can buy gold or silver over there. I do have it. You can buy them in 10th ounce as well, which I have a few of those as well. But this is U.S. coins. These are eagles and rounds, and these are flats. These are an ounce apiece. And it's fun to have, and I have it physically here. It's not somewhere else in somebody else's safe. So if I ever need it for whatever reason, it's here. I have it, and I control it myself. You can do the same thing. AllegianceGold.com/AAR. Fill out the questionnaire over there and check it out. See if it's right for you because you can back up your IRAs with it, everything. And you can have it physically sent to you like I do because I want it in my little hands. It's that simple. Also, FloridaCarry.org. Join them. Ryan knows the organization well. They'll be on the program in the coming next few days, probably on Sunday. And you don't want to miss the conversation because, believe it or not, Florida's fighting these same people and this same ideology in local courtrooms every single day. And it's Florida Carry that's got you covered. 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We need your help there. Do the same thing with AZCDL in Arizona. Please. It's, I think, $65 gets you both memberships annually. I'm a life member of all these organizations, and you should be too. We need you in this fight, okay? It's real simple. We need you in the fight. Make sure to do that. Ryan Petty, welcome back to the program, brother. You had a problem with the T-shirts that you bought because they came a little bit smaller for you. But you checked out JE Outfitters and got those T-shirts, the Armed American Radio stuff. And they got some really cool stuff over there. I just put an order in yesterday for myself as well. 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It's great stuff, isn't it?
2: Fantastic. The shirts are great. Some of the most famous sayings Mark says.
1: They're on shirts.
2: I love them.
1: They have the one of them that I ordered that I like. It's my own coin phrase. Two of them there. They have the T-shirt that says, never leave your cave without your club, a little caveman in his club. And they have the other one that says, ignorance when left unattended breeds stupidity. That's something you want to walk around with, ladies and gentlemen. It is a conversation piece, okay?
2: Absolutely.
1: Because ignorance is a choice.
2: Logo on the front. It's awesome.
1: Yeah, it's really good stuff. It's super high quality. Go over and get some. They're $25 a piece at jeoutfitters.com, jeoutfitters.com. So make sure to do that and have some fun. All right, two quick things about Maryland before we run out of time that I want to mention. One of them is they want to extend the permit length for certain retired officers, and I really can't make the comparison because I don't know what it is for civilians, but I'm going to guess it's not the same length because, you know, retired law enforcement, somehow and folks, you shouldn't even have to have a permit anyway. I just want to throw that one out there. But here's the big one. Coming January 1, under Senate Bill 334, Maryland will prohibit, and this has been passed and signed, with specified exceptions, the manufacture, sale, offer for sale, purchase, receipt, or transfer of a category of firearms, the law defines as a machine gun convertible pistol, Ryan. That means a Glock. Yep. This is the Glock ban that we saw that is taking effect. California has signed it. Maryland has signed it. Illinois is working on a version. And you can imagine the color of the political spectrum in all of the states that are, Ryan.
2: Yeah, I think they're all blue. You know, it's just amazing.
1: That's a pretty good guess.
2: They must get on a chat or something somewhere and talk about ways to screw over U.S. citizens.
1: It's easier to guess the answer to that question than it is how many cups of blackout I had every day. That's for sure to start my day.
2: Yes,
1: and you just mentioned something that I have not yet seen, but our good friend Cam Edwards has just posted over at BearingArms.com. Take it away and tell us about it.
2: Yeah, a couple of things. He's on fire today, but, you know, as if Mark wasn't prescient enough in his prognostications, here's the title. Memphis Democrat pitches national gun licensing scheme, and he's out with a big lie. This is Justin Pearson, for those of you that remember his temper tantrums on the House floor in Tennessee. But Justin Pearson says, he repeats the lie, gun injuries are the leading cause of death for children in this country. Think about how devastating that is. Well, it is, but it's a lie, Justin. It's a lie, and you know it's a lie. And then he goes on to lie again and say, most reasonable firearm owners believe that a permit should be required to own a gun. No, they don't. They do not. And you're confusing a background check with a gun permit. Gun owners do not support a permitting process.
1: He's not confusing it.
2: It's a bald-faced lie. It's meant to confuse the low information voters like this guy. And the left will never stop, guys. He's just the newest clown in the clown show over on that side of the aisle.
1: Yeah, what's interesting about that is, did he cite any sources for that? Because notice he says most reasonable gun owners. No. It's just coming out of his mind, okay? That's why I said I'm not questioning what you said. Yeah. I'm saying that when you say he's confused, he's not confused. He's intentionally confusing people.
2: Oh, 100%. Absolutely.
1: He doesn't cite a source for this because he can't cite a source for this. It's all nonsense. But this is the game they play. Again, if you want to see the playbook open, all you have to do is see what's going on in the Virgin Islands. Watch the video series. I'm putting one video out a day about what's happening there. And I break it down specifically over 8 segments. It's a part 8 deal. You can go back and listen to the Monster Cast, or you can see the really cool videos with the visuals. It's probably more fun than just listening to it. But do either or. This is the playbook, folks. And I can promise you it's been Democrat-funded all the way around. Oh, it's quiet down there. We can test all these principles. Everything they're doing there is what they want for you if they're successful in November and then again in 2028. That is the danger. And they don't make any bones about it. They're telling you that. All of these victories we've got to lock down. If we don't lock them down, this is what we're up against. So you had better have your head in this game. Yeah, Trump's in office. Yeah, you got your guns. You better start looking down the road, because they are. They're looking decades down the road, Ryan.
2: They are, and they won't stop, and they'll attack the states, and then they'll go back like this Justin Pearson. He's going to go back and make a federal effort of this again.
1: Yes.
2: And they'll use a tragedy, which is what they always do. They'll use a tragedy to try to push for more gun control. Look, our playbook needs to be win the midterms, stop them in their tracks, continue to win at the Supreme Court and overturning via the judiciary. This is why membership in organizations like the Second Amendment Foundation is so important, guys.
1: Oh, my gosh, yeah.
2: Because we're winning. And once, Mark, we restore the rights of every American citizen, when we restore our Second Amendment rights, now we've got to take that fight to places like the Virgin Islands and all the blue states so that every citizen in the United States can enjoy and exercise their full Second Amendment rights.
1: Well, you better believe it. Guys, real quick, because I know we're going to be told we have to go. Gun Rights Policy Conference coming up, I was able to confirm, and I'm getting ready to call Tate Adomiak, by the way, today. Looking forward to having a conversation with him. He is going to be a featured keynote speaker at the Gun Rights Policy Conference coming up September 26th and 27th and 28th, so make sure you're there if you want to meet him. He will be there shaking everybody's paws. That's going to be outstanding. Lee Williams is going to do a deep dive interview with him. And coming up on the weekend show, Demetrio Daga, remember him? He was on the program with me a few weeks back. Well, he's been convicted. A jailhouse call coming from him on Sunday's MonsterCast. Ryan, thanks for being here. Guys, enjoy your day. Thanks for being here. Stay safe. I'll see you on the radio tomorrow.
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0: said you'd never buy your kid candy from the checkout aisle. Or forget extra diapers. And never give in to a meltdown. You'd never lick your thumb to clean their face. 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Never, ever become a minivan mom. And you'd never give them your phone for a quiet dinner.
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12: With SRN News, I'm John Scott. The EPA repealing rules that place limits on coal and natural gas power plants.
13: The Environmental Protection Agency is repealing rules that limit greenhouse gas emissions from fossil fuel power plants. EPA officials say the change will save the industry more than $300 billion and allow utilities to make the best decisions for their ratepayers rather than be forced to close down plants.
14: We're taking swift action to lower costs for consumers, cut red tape.
13: EPA Administrator Lee Zeldin.
14: So companies and communities can build durable infrastructure faster.
13: The rule changes are likely to face litigation. The Sierra Club says Zeldin is turning the EPA into a shield for polluting industries that are known to harm the environment and human health. Jennifer King, Washington.
12: The Federal Reserve expected to lift its short-term interest rate Wednesday. That would be for the first time in 3 years to fight high inflation. This is SRN News.
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0: 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And now, from the Connors and Sullivan Broadcast Studios, the man who is not what he wants to be, but is way grateful that he's not who he used to be, here.
1: Welcome in, Monday. Glad you're with us, Kevin. Yes, I was up late last night. Too late. I was up far too late. I was watching what I thought was going to be a better football game go sour for me at the end. I know all my New York Giants friends, and I'm surrounded by them. They're everywhere. It's like a disease up here. You can't get away from them. But they're just like grinning and smiling, walking down the hallway. I actually went to an office building today, walking down the hallway. Everybody's like, "Hi," and I'm like, "Don't smile at me like that. I don't want to see that smile." But yes, my Cowboys got kicked last night by what I said in the preseason is a vastly improved Giants team, and they are going to continue to play vastly improved. That kid Scataboo is just a crazy man. He must eat bricks for breakfast or something. Like, there's something wrong with him. But he loves football, and he is the most energetic guy to try to bring down and stop, and they just didn't do a very good job on any of those fronts yesterday. So I'm not going to talk about it. That's it. Well, maybe. You know me. I'm going to kvetch about everything for as long as I need to. Anyway, glad you're with us. We got a lot to get to today. Ryan Batesel is going to join us to discuss How Do We Live. We're going to take a look at the Psalms, and we're going to talk about what it means to fear in the world around us. There's a lot of people that I've noticed as the international things have gotten a little more tricky and engaged over the last few weeks that are fearful. They have anxiety about what's going on. My young daughter, just 11, this last week I was picking her up from school, and she was like, "Dad, we saw the Twin Towers in class today." And she goes, "I hadn't seen that before." And she said, "It gave me anxiety." And I said, "I understand. Fear is a real thing. Some fear is healthy. We need to have a decent respect for things that are dangerous. But what does it mean when Psalm 27 says, 'Do not fear, for I am with you'? And in fact, over and over and over and over again throughout all of Scripture, Scripture says, don't fear. And why? Every time it follows it, because I'm with you. Don't be afraid, because I'm with you. Don't fear, because I'm with you. Fear not, I am with you." This is repeated throughout Scripture, and I feel like it's one of those things that if we spend a little more time thinking on it, I think it would be a helpful endeavor. So Ryan Batesel is going to help us do that this week. How do we live? We're also going, I want to say thank you. You helped move us in the last few days. We now have, we're closing in on 5,000 Bibles of the 10,000 Bibles that we were hoping to put in people's hands this fall. We need your help. Every Bible we raise this hour will be matched Bible for Bible. Please don't let this opportunity go by without taking action. 800-937-9673. And here we go again. New York City Mayor Zoran Mamdani and Attorney General Letitia James have decided they haven't seen President Trump in a courtroom enough yet. So they are dragging the administration to court, and I want you to know why they're doing it. The president believes that if people are seeking permanent residence in the U.S., that there should be some demonstration of their ability to support themselves. Do you think that's a reasonable thing? If people are coming here, that they have a skill set, that they have an ability to say, "I can get a job at McDonald's, I can sweep the floors at Walmart, I can do whatever I'm asked to do, I'm willing to go do that." Is that reasonable? Danica, you think that's reasonable? She's nodding her head yes. I'm outing her. I'm doxing her opinions. She's never asked for that. But here's the thing. I think it's reasonable. How can we not think it's reasonable? We don't have, like, the soup kitchen to end all soup kitchens just producing soup out of magic. That we don't have any, like, leprechaun soup magic to give people. It's something that has to be produced. And where do our current soup kitchens feed those who are homeless in our big cities now. They do it because people are generous and we give gifts and things are done to so that you help people have the food that they need. So if you're asking to come into the country, or you've come into the country and you came illegally and you didn't have permission to be here, the president is now saying, before we take into consideration your permanent status for residency, we need to take a look and see if you have the ability to support them yourself. This is not a lawsuit over whether an American citizen can get food stamps. It's not about denying emergency care to a child. It's not even primarily about immigration. It's about whether the U.S. retains the right to consider an immigrant's dependence on public assistance before deciding whether or not to grant that person a green card. And somewhere in the upside down, morally backwards, inside out, you know the kids that wear all their clothes inside out to school and they don't know it? Like they got up and they put their socks on inside out and their t-shirts wrong side out. And like we all had kids that were in our class that like were like that, right? There was one in my fifth grade class. Her name was Misty. I don't know why Misty couldn't figure out that the tag went on the inside of the shirt and not on the outside, but like, I don't know, 5 out of 10 times she'd show up to school with her shirt on out, wrong side out. And I'm sitting there going, doesn't your mom see you before you walk out the door? Like, it's like, you know, but that was fifth grade. But that's the universe that these people live in, that Mamdani and Letitia James live in. That everything's backwards. Everything's wrong side up, wrong side out. So they actually think that permanent residents should avoid the expectation that they are allowed to be dependent upon American taxpayers. And they've termed it as an attack on immigrant families. Mayor Mamdani calls the policy cruel. Letitia James says it preys on fear. The lawsuits claim the administration has given immigration officials too much discretion to consider whether applicants or, in some instances, members of their households have used taxpayer-funded benefits. Well, why wouldn't we consider that? This is the part that starts to get kind of goofy. Like they're going in a strange direction. If you're not supposed to have permission to be here and you came, that's bad enough. But if you came and you began defrauding the government of taxpayer money, which is what this is, if you were taking in a homeless person into your home, first of all, 98% of you would say, nope, you just lost me at homeless person. Okay, right? I'm not, tell me I'm wrong. But none of you would do that for your own personal house to begin with. And if you did, and the person came, if you were kind enough to say, I'll give you the room over the garage for the weekend, and they get to the end of the weekend and they say, I want to live here forever. And then they said, not only that, I want to eat everything that's in your fridge, watch your cable, and be cooled by your air conditioning. Would you still be of the mindset that now you might, if they went out and got a job and said, I would like to say thank you for letting me stay. I'm willing to help pay some rent. I'll pay for some of the electricity I use. I'll buy some of the groceries. I'll put my best effort into all of this. You might, and it's a big might, but you might be willing to do that. Would you ever say, sure, free check, just do whatever you want? No. And anybody who says you would, you're a lying-faced liar. And that's the policy. That's all that Trump's trying to do here is to say, just don't come and be a freeloader expecting us to pay for everything for you, because we don't do that. That's not kind to the person that we do it for. It's not kind to the person that ends up paying for it. It's not good for the welfare of the country. Kevin McCullough coming on. If you're a Christian, you know the story of the crucifixion, but have you ever really considered what Jesus physically endured? The Suffering of the Lamb examines the historical and archaeological evidence surrounding Christ's passion, drawing from ancient sources and archaeological discoveries. Detailed illustrations help you visualize what actually happened, while the book also explores the deeper question of why Christ suffered in this particular way. 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

0: welcome. Kevin McCullough back behind the microphone. Thank you to Patrice and Megan and Bethany and Michael and Lou and anybody else that sat in for me last week, Christine and Linda, I guess, in the evenings. But I'm grateful for the time away. I did almost no observing of news. I did almost no keeping up with things. In fact, I don't think we turned the television in the hotel room on all week on actual television programming. So I unplugged, necessarily grateful to have such great people filling in for me. But I'm ready to get back at it. I don't know if you come back from times away refreshed and ready to go. But I spent the last couple of weeks kind of re-meditating over a couple of messages I heard from our guest this week for How Do We Live, the man who kicked off the entire series with us, Ryan Batesel, who's the lead pastor at Emergence Church in New Jersey. And Ryan, it's good to have you back. Thanks for being here.
1: Yeah, great to be back, Kevin. Hope you are well.
0: Well, we say at this point in the show every day, if we are living in the context that we didn't necessarily draw up for ourselves, that the society who doesn't really want to do anything with God, doesn't want to do anything with His Word, kind of looks at us, best case scenario, with some suspicion, worst case scenario, they just don't like us. How do we, as people who wish to follow Jesus, live in the context of that culture? And I got to hear on back-to-back weeks, you begin a series of sermons that kicked off a series in the Psalms and were really kind of, what would you call this, the building blocks of worship? It was kind of like the basics 101 of how to think about God in the midst of worship. And you personally brought the messages for Psalm 1 and Psalm 27. Then I think you actually went away on some mission work and some other things. So your fine assistants have been filling in. But I've caught the entire thing, and I highly recommend people going over to emergence.church and checking out the series on the Psalms. You will get a lot from all of these. But I want to go to the one that you said was your favorite, which is Psalm 27. And it may sound familiar to some people. It may also be one that we all really struggle with in a pretty big way. But why is Psalm 27 your favorite, Ryan Batesel?
1: I love it because it deals with something that our culture's full of, and that's fear, you know, and how to walk in a way that honors the Lord, not swallowed up in fear. And you know, I feel like our world has learned, you know, fear and anger keep people engaged, and the algorithms kind of mastered it, and it's sad because people are swallowed up by it. And a couple of years ago, I was with a group of pastors, and one of the guys said, I

0: asked him a question about something about how it works at his church, and you know, and I said, do you ever worry about what people, and he just said to me, I don't do fear. And I'm like, I've never heard anyone just say it like that. I don't do fear. I was like, I don't even know if that's allowed. Are you allowed to just say that? And yet, amazingly, one of the things that was so, for me, pivotal in that conversation was realizing there's a difference between getting worried about something for a moment or even, you know, scared, you know, something scary happens, than actually walking with what the Bible calls a spirit of fear that God didn't give to us. He's given us a spirit of power, love, and a sound mind. And so I just think it's such a timely truth, you know. Probably one of the number one commands in the Bible is some form of do not fear. And so we need to hear it. Yeah.
1: Well, why don't we take a look at the text itself, and we'll kind of break this up as we go along through the week. But what are we looking at today?
0: Yeah, I mean, I think that the starting place of what we just talked about, the do not fear, is David starts out with the Lord is my light and my salvation. He's my stronghold. So I won't fear. And really, maybe tomorrow we'll talk about how he gets this heart. But I would say here's the starting place. And this is really, you know, some estimate over the 350 plus times or some form of the command, do not fear. The heart of do not fear in the Bible is never do not fear because you're awesome, or never do not fear because it's not scary. In fact, David goes on to say, hey, even if an army's against me, you know, we might have had a tough week. No one tried to kill us, and an entire army didn't try to kill us, right? David goes on to say, even if my parents forsake me, meaning he's looking at the worst possible stuff, the end of his life, failure in his closest relationships, the stuff we're really afraid of, right? And even there, he looks at those and goes, yet I'm not afraid. And I love this about biblical courage. Biblical courage is not the denial of reality. It's not the denial of scary stuff. It can actually, this is how you know it's supernatural, Kevin. It can actually look at the thing that's most scary, the thing we fear the most, and still go, what? Here's the source of all biblical courage. The Lord is with me. And this is what allows David, when no one else can walk on the battlefield and everyone else just sees Goliath, that's scary, right? If it's all we see. But David's the one guy who goes, no, I won't fear. The Lord is with me.
1: He gets pretty granular in that description in verses 2 and 3 that you just made reference to. And I want to tear this apart like little bite at a time, because this is, I think it's significant, the language. I've written 3 books. I'm working on a 4th. It's going to be a novel. The other 3 I wrote were commentaries on public life. But this is, I'm learning that language means more and more. Sure. And so really getting into the crevice sometimes unlocks things for us. But David says specifically, when the wicked advance against me. Okay, so we've probably on all, you know, all of us at some point have felt someone oppose us on something. And think more often than not, we've probably thought they were evil because they were opposing my opinion of it, whatever. Yeah. But then he goes,
0: and sometimes they were.
1: Right? Yeah. And sometimes they were. That's true. I think if we're faithful to the Hebrew here, he's talking about like one person having a war set against them. It's not like his army is going up against their army. It's like he's using the language here of really, truly being isolated and completely alone and completely. And I you're right, Ryan. No one tried to kill me this week. I'm sure that my wife or kids maybe wanted to a couple of times, but it's not something that we are accustomed to facing. But he's using very specific language here, and he's going deeper with each description. Why is that important?
0: Well, I think what it shows us is that true biblical courage can look at anything. You know, most psychology, what it'll tell you to do, as far as I understand it, and I will confess, I'm not a psychologist. I was getting my grad degree in adolescent psychology before I got hired at a church, but most psychology will give us some tips in fear, some breathing exercises, and some tools that can be really helpful. And even some things about, you know, putting your fear in perspective, in some ways shrinking what you're afraid of, not seeing it as big as it truly is. What's amazing to me about biblical courage, it does the opposite. It's like, okay, let's look at how truly scary this could be, how truly devastating this could be. And still, even at its most scary, a whole army, right? The Lord's with me. And if the Lord is with me, this is all true courage, then I can do anything. I can face anything, whether that's a bad diagnosis, betrayal at work, my family falling apart. Biblical courage will never call us to live in denial. Biblical courage will never call us to suppress reality. Biblical courage is, I think, the only way to look at the horror and the fear of life, which is real, and yet go, the one who's with me is greater than this. And so who shall I fear?
1: Wow.
0: Yeah.
1: I don't know, friend, those of you listening, I don't know who needs to hear this week, but I think this is definitely the right conversation to have. And I'm so grateful, Ryan, that you've come on board to be with us again. We're going to look at this entire chapter. Here's what I would ask those of you listening to do. Take some time each day this week and read through Psalm 27. It's not super long. It's pretty easy to get through. It's 14 verses. There's some good stuff in here, and we've just scratched the surface. But, Ryan, I think we now understand why that pastor told you that at your gathering a couple of years ago. He doesn't do fear. Why doesn't he do fear? Because it's not up to him. He doesn't do fear because the Lord is with him. And if we don't get anything else out of this week, I want people to latch onto that, because I've been thinking about that more, and I think it actually helps put the fear down and to remember that he is the one who is with us. Ryan Batesel, emergence.church in Totowa, New Jersey, if you want to join them for Sunday morning worship services and a Thursday night service as well. Appreciate it, Ryan. Looking forward to a great week.
0: Thanks, Kevin.
1: You got it. Kevin McCullough coming back from New York. Yeah, we got a lot to get to. Don't go away.
2: Stick around for more of That Kevin next. With SRN News, I'm John Scott. A crucial Saudi oil pipeline that was struck in an attack will be mostly out of service for weeks as the damage is repaired. The East-West pipeline, which runs across the kingdom, is key to Saudi Arabia's energy, shifting its oil exports to the Red Sea to avoid the Strait of Hormuz. Yemen's Houthi rebels seizing the strategic islands of Greater and Lesser Hanish in the southern Red Sea. This move strengthens their control over key maritime shipping routes. Houthi officials announced the takeover Monday. Tropical Depression 15E poised to become the Pacific's next named storm, while Tropical Storm Norbert is weakening, with its threat to Hawaii diminishing now. And Monday night football, Kansas City beat Denver. The final 31-10. This is SRN News.
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0: glad to have you with us. It is a very beautiful day in New York. Grateful to have you with us. I wish it was beautiful for my, oh, for my personal NFL longings. It's just not the day that I wish it was. But that's okay, because then this is God's way of taking my attention and moving it to what he really wants me to be focused on today, which is making sure that we get Bibles for those who need them. Michael Woolworth is back with us. And Michael, is interesting. Over the weekend, I got an email that called you a Bible salesman. I was like, I don't think whoever was listening understood what we were talking about. If that's what they got, that Michael Woolworth was a Bible salesman. We're doing a really bad job of selling the Bible, if that's what our task is here. No, friends, we're actually asking you to help us give Bibles to people who don't have them. And we've been asking for the last couple of weeks. We have actually, in this hour, every single Bible that will be given. There's a private donor who's going to match every single Bible that we give this hour. And I think at the end of the day, we're going to change a lot of people's lives from all of this. 1-800-937-9673. 1-800-937-9673. And, if you're online, you want to check it out, go to thatkevinshow.com and click the banner at the top of the page. But Michael Woolworth, you are back with us. And, as the fall gets busy, one of the things that we want to be about is making sure we get the gospel into people's hands who are literally asking us for it.
1: Well, you know, Kevin, we came together just a few weeks ago. We said, look, you know, one of the major issues facing the global church is what? That as many as 9 of 10 new believers in the regions of Asia, Africa, the Middle East, and Latin America go without what is so basic to the Christian faith. That's simply having a Bible. Now, Kevin, I would take exception with the, you know, the person that emailed you this weekend. You know, if we look at the aggregate of us working together for more than 20 years, the majority of those that hear us say, what? This is important work. This is on us as the people of God. Yes, the world will give to veterans' causes and homeless dogs. All of those things are very important causes, no doubt about it, right? But again, it's on us as the people of God to put the precious Word of God into the empty waiting hands of 10,000 that we know by name at Bible League. In those regions I just mentioned, Kevin, we got to jump on this in July. Kind of ran out of the summer, if you will, so we put this on pause. We're back to get the job done, but we're closing in on 5,000 answers to prayer. If every $5 gift is an answer to the prayer of a waiting believer, Kevin, this wonderful listening family has done it for half on that list, but we need to get it done. We're done by the end of September. This is not a campaign that'll go on forever. We're very quickly running out of the month of September, so we want to keep moving forward and get across the finish line. But, you know, Kevin, if you ask me in maybe 1 minute's time, Michael, tell me the precious gospel. What is it? You know, if I could go to scriptures alone, you know, I'd pull from Romans 3, and a lot of these you would recognize, right? None is righteous, no, not one. I go to Romans 3:23, for all have sinned and fall short of the glory of God. The wages of sin is death, but God shows his love for us in that while we were still sinners, Christ died for us. I'd go elsewhere, right? John 3:16, that's blowing on banners in the end zones of college football games this time of the year. God so loved the world, he gave his only son. Whoever believes in him will not perish, but have eternal life, right? And then God made him who knew no sin to become sin, that we might become the righteousness of God. That's in 2 Corinthians. Therefore, since we have been justified by faith, we have peace with God through our Lord Jesus Christ. And then finally, if you confess with your mouth that Jesus is Lord and believe in your heart that God raised him from the dead, you will be saved. That's the assurance that we have from God's precious word. But how much better to be able to open their own Bible and to read that for themselves. Couple of those praying for God's word right now, Kevin. These are a couple of people, again, that our prayers are focused. Our work is aimed at, again, providing Bibles for Kwame, a 50-year-old Christian in Rwanda near the Ugandan border. He lost about 30 family members to the Hutu-Tutsi conflict in the late 90s. We've talked about that on your show. He became a believer about a year ago, was trained to share Christ through a Project Philip. We give a name, we give a face to our global strategy, and that's a Bible study, Christianity 101, the Gospel of John, paired together. Some Christian, you know, in a small village, maybe a big city like Beijing, would invite somebody, come learn about Jesus. They'll eventually pull them into a group study at the end of that. as they say, I want to follow Jesus. Bible League is there to provide a Bible in their own language at a level they can understand. Now, Rwami, this man, Kwame's not done a whole lot. I say that facetiously, except lead about 92 Rwandans to Christ. He's praying they'll soon have Bibles in the Swahili language. And then one more, Andreas, 25, lives in Venezuela near the capital of Caracas. When a friend shared the gospel with her earlier this year, she came to Christ. Her family was part of a religious cult. They've completely shunned her. But Andreas, one of these, again, trained by Bible League to share Christ with others. 20 have been led to the Lord. She's praying for Spanish language Bibles. And then, Kevin, you've got this audio clip. My colleague Nick was on the continent of Africa, the part of the world where Christianity is growing in the greatest numbers. And he has this to say about women who finally received their very own Bibles.
2: When it came time to give out Bibles, the Bible presentation, it is hard to describe the joy. We were with a group of women who were receiving their first Bibles, and they were dancing around the room with crazy excitement over receiving their first Bibles. It was just such a fun time, and it really spoke to their newfound passion for Jesus.
0: Well, spreading that passion is something that's done easily through the text of Scripture, 1-800-937 9673, and it speaks to the importance of why we need to put the scripture into the hands of the person that is seeking it. 800-937-9673. You wanted to add something there.
1: Well, that's the reaction. I mean, we're sharing a lot of needs, 500 here, 100 there. But Kevin, I also wanted your listeners to know the reaction, again, of these believers who finally receive a Bible. They sing, they cry, they clutch the book that will tell them about the God who loves them. And that's what listeners to that Kevin show we're doing today.
0: 800-937-9673.
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0: right, welcome back. It is Monday, and it is a Money Monday. And despite, you know, what you might think, I don't want you to be too discouraged because it's been a rough few days in the market. There's no doubting that. But today is not drastically different from where we were on Friday. David Fisher is back with us to talk about some of this. And David, it is one of those things where when you were with us last Thursday for our special edition, you were talking about how we are starting to see a lot more governments show a lot more interest in backing their supplies with gold. Central banks report they are getting ready to buy, in fact, massive quantities of gold. What are you hearing? What does it mean? You talk to a lot of people. What is it telling us?
1: Well, first of all, a lot of people are concerned about the economy. They're seeing more money coming out than coming in, most of the people I'm talking to. But that's a whole other topic for another day. But as far as the fix, you know, obviously the government's not going to stop spending. The report just came out again last Friday, the monthly numbers from the Treasury on how much we're spending, and we're not getting this under control. We're going further into debt. 23% of the U.S. debt is now in Treasuries, and they're going to raise interest rates more than likely this week. There's a 86% chance, so that's just going to make that number worse. So the fix is, it looks like, to get our currency backed by gold. Senator Rand Paul, son of Ron Paul, both of them have chimed in recently. We talked about this in a previous segment about how Rand Paul visited Kentucky, that's his state, Fort Knox, and he said really what the whole problem is, it's not a cause of affordability issue of governments or corporations being greedy or deregulation or any of those things, or drill, baby, drill. Those are all things that should help the economy. And, you know, he's a straight shooter as far as I'm concerned. He says really what tells the whole problem is the currency is being devalued. And that's really where we have to go, Kevin. They're either going to fix this one of two ways, in my opinion, and most people's opinion, traditionally, fix the currency or fix the debt problem by devaluing their currency. And if we look at 500 years ago, Nicholas Cornopus, a public administrator, mainly remembered for him saying that the center of the solar system is the sun. He wrote an essay called On the Minting of Money, and here's an excerpt. This tells it all. Although there are countless maladies that forever are causing the decline of kingdoms, princedoms, and republics, the following four, in my judgment, is the most serious: civil discord, high death rate, sterility of soil, and the key here, the debasement of coinage. The first three are so obvious that everybody recognizes the damage, the cause, but the fourth one has to do with money and is noticed only by a few thoughtful people. And so that's what's happening. We don't really notice how the dollar has devalued over time, Kevin, but Rand Paul puts it pretty good in a really fashionable way. He says we've lost 97% of the purchasing power of the dollar since the Federal Reserve was created in 1913. And when we went off a gold standard, it escalated from 1971. So the fix is more than likely back it by currency, by gold, or devalue it. Maybe they're going to do both, but President Trump is long enamored with gold. He's adopted this golden age meme idea. He said it multiple times, and he's directly or indirectly now also has the Treasury Secretary Scott Bessent on multiple times talking about gold, how much gold the United States has, over $1 trillion, saying it was significant when our currency was backed by gold. So the poll just came out. About a third, 34% of Democrats support a gold standard. 55% Republicans support a gold standard. 47% independents support a gold standard. Of those, 58% are men. Conservatives, 55%. Born-again Christians, 52%. Hispanics, veterans both 51%. So the return to a gold standard, even black voters 50% and suburban voters 48%. This is a Walmart shoppers, I even got surveyed, at least 55% say we need to be on a gold standard. That would take away inflation. That would take away budget deficits. That would get the debt in line. That would be the fix. And if we did that, you would see a rally in gold because they have to revalue gold to get us to the numbers to back the currency. So this is a win-win for whoever has gold. If you don't, you're missing out on a big bull market in gold and silver.
0: Well, two good things could come of that. One is you get a stronger dollar. You go back to a currency that's actually bankable and not continually devaluing. And those of you that have gold in your portfolio already, it will go up. And if you add more to it between now and then, it's gonna do the same. So, friends, this is why I have been so bullish for so long on you calling David Fisher and saying, David, I heard you talking on Kevin's show. I've seen the devaluing of the dollar myself. We've told the story 100 times, David, about how in the 1870s you could put a $20 gold piece, a $20 bill, and a man's haberdashery custom made suit all in the same person, and they would all be worth the same amount. Now the $20 gold piece, which is worth, you know, $4,000, you can buy a very nice man's suit with that. What has not kept pace? The $20 bill sitting on the table. You couldn't come anywhere close to that. That's the difference. That's the devaluation that David's describing. How do we overcome that? Get the currency backed by gold again. How do you overcome it? Get gold in your portfolio now. So when that correction takes place, you are in a much better spot because you planned well. Here's the phone number, 844-604-2575, 844-604-2575. 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Thanks for your time today.
1: Thank you, Kevin.
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4: With SRN News, I'm Bob Agnew in Washington. New warnings from within the artificial intelligence industry have revived a long-running debate over whether advanced AI could soon escape human control. President Trump, however, pushing back against those warnings.
5: The narrative pushed by mainstream outlets calling to slow down artificial intelligence is a familiar play, using bureaucratic overreach, alarmism, and regulatory capture to stifle American innovation. President Trump told reporters that narrative is getting out of hand.
6: We can put guardrails, we can do this and that, but I think you have a lot of negative forces in bringing it up that shouldn't be bringing it up.
5: A White House press release states the path forward requires, quote, unleashing American ingenuity, rejecting doomsday hysteria, and maintaining an unbeatable technological lead on the global stage.
6: Whoever wins with AI wins.
5: Bernie Bennett, Washington.
4: A losing session so far on Wall Street. Right now, the Dow is off by 90 points. 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
0: Welcome back. 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Have you called yet? Did you know that next year you could have $5,000 extra in your pocket because you listened to me for the next 30 seconds and then you took action on it? Here's what I want you to know. A little more than a year ago, my wife and I had been on these medical sharing. 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You know, this is the kind of stuff. It's not insurance. You sign up to be part of an organization and you say, well, if I promise not to do certain things and if I promise to be certain ways, then, you know, will you help cover some of the cost of my health care? And the people have collectively said yes. And so there's this, it's a weird co-op thing. And what we noticed was that the longer we were in it with our family of five, the less stuff was being covered. And we're paying more and more and more for premiums. So someone told me about Vic Pritchard and DFW Direct. In fact, my good friend Shane did. And I called Vic, called him on his personal cell, and I said, Vic, Shane told me to call you. I said, I'm spending this amount for family of five. He goes, oh, Kev, we could do better than that. I said, really? He goes, yeah. I said, well, how good could you do? Well, we'd probably save you 38% at least of what you're spending already. I'm like, whoa, that's big savings. Can we do it? Yes. Okay. So we got switched over, and he found us a plan that saved us, listen to this, $400 a month. $400 times 12 months, $4,800, almost $5,000 in savings over the course of the year. We snapped at it. Then I found out, after we were enrolled, that it covered way more stuff than our old thing did. 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
4: With SRN News, I'm John Scott. The Federal Reserve expected to lift its short-term interest rate Wednesday for the first time in 3 years to fight stubbornly high inflation, a move that would put the central bank at odds with President Trump's demands. An increase in the Fed's rate, currently about 3.6%, is not guaranteed, but most analysts and economists expect a hike after a speech 2 weeks ago in which Fed Chair Kevin Warsh argued the central bank has not yet achieved its goal of putting inflation in check. The White House cutting off federal loans over fraud.
11: Vice President J.D. Vance announced a federal loan crackdown in Kansas City, Missouri.
12: We are going to suspend 870,000 people permanently, people who defrauded the government over the last couple of years, the last couple of decades. We're going to make it impossible for them to get loans from the federal government.
11: The cases are tied to suspected COVID-era small business loan fraud. Willie Nelson, The White House.
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0: straight ahead. Everything you need to know about the top headlines of the day and a perspective that will give you some eternity to it. 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It's Kevin McCullough, Monday through Friday, on That Kevin Show. And now, from the Connors and Sullivan Broadcast Studios, the man who is not what he wants to be, but is way grateful that he's not who he used to be, here,
1: welcome in. It is That Kevin Show. It's the Monday edition. It's hour two. Always glad to have you with us. I am so jazzed about this week. A few reasons. One of the big wigs, the hyper big wigs from the company is all stopping by and saying hi and everything. So we did some ring kissing this morning, which is always good. Love that. But they're also going to stick around because we've got a nice cruise that we're going to go on around the city with some of our clients and so forth later this week. So it's always fun to see the bosses and do all the thing and all the stuff. It puts me in a different situation. I used to actually go to Lower Manhattan every day and sit at 111 and do the show there. But now I just do it all from one secret location that has everything that I normally use in it. When I come here, I don't have all the stuff that I normally use. So we're dependent upon other things. So we're a little discombobulated, but we're making our way. Lady Tanika's taking great care of me, as she always does. But I do... I did have a chance today to earnestly put my thoughts into something that I'm really irritated about. Have you ever noticed the people with the strongest and the most, like, obnoxiously unyielding opinions about what's best for other people's children never have any of their own? Have you noticed that? Lady Tanika is shaking her head big time. Yes, yes, we've all seen that. And it's nowhere worse than in politics. AOC lecturing me about what kids need is a joke. Girlfriend doesn't know one end of a stick from the other. Like, she doesn't, what are you talking about? Well, I had nieces and nephews. Well, whatever. Until they've sashed you publicly to your face and they're your flesh and blood, you don't even begin to know what we're talking about. And that's why when James Tallarico, and I don't think that they should do this over at Fox News. Jesse Waters has been taking to calling him James Tallarico. And I don't think that we should do that. I don't think that James Tallarico is what his name should become. I think that we can elevate the conversation, and instead of calling him James Tallarico, I can just call him his normal name. But Tallarico is not something that we should continually say over and over again, because Tallarico might stick and then people are thinking, hey, is he really a freak? Because, you know, Jesse Waters called him James Tallarico. But I should probably not, I'm not going to use that term, Tallarico. I promise you. I will avoid using the pejorative James Tallarico that Jesse Waters has made so popular, because I just think it doesn't represent well to use the word Tallarico. So I'm going to stop. Tanika, make note of that. No more use of, well, I never used it. So I've never done this. But Tallarico is right out. We're not using that. Tallarico's done. We're not, just none. He's James Tallarico. Now watch, I was saying it on accident. Anyway, so he's one of these people. AOC's one of these people. There are a bunch of folks that are in this group that are some of these people. And it's annoying because some of the people that are in the community that I know are the same way. Like, they either don't have kids of their own, or they didn't bother raising their kids because their kids are so wild and lost and out of control. You can't even begin to understand, like, how much non-parenting they must have done to end up with, you know, all of their spawn, you know, negatively impacting the whole world around them. But this is the thing that bothers me about the left. They lecture us all the time about what's best for kids, and they don't know. They don't know. They don't know because they've never done it. But James Tallarico, the Texas state representative, now running for the U.S. Senate, had spent years building one of the most aggressive records in his state legislature on gender-related policy for minors. Okay, it's one thing if you don't have kids. It's one thing if you don't have kids and you tell me how to raise them. It's a third thing to not have kids, tell me how to raise them, and tell me I'm hateful or lacking compassion for a child in terms of what they want their sexual proclivities and choices to be, especially if you have no relationship to them. And some legislator that's down trying to run for office, so he's adopting all of these gender biased things to try to win over what I'm assuming he thinks are going to be progressive voters that will launch him to the stratosphere of politics. He's in the wrong state. I hate to tell him. He needs to move to Massachusetts if that's what he wants. But this is not the way it's going to go, and it's not going to go well for him if he keeps doing it. Because you don't have the right to lecture me about the gender issues related to my children. You don't have the right to tell me anything about my children. Like, you start talking to me about what I should or should not be doing about my kids, I will call the cops and have you arrested for harassing me. My children are my sacred oath and responsibility before God, not yours. So all of these things that the left wants to do with kids, especially saying that they want to have, they want to change their sex and they want to be something that they weren't created to be and all the rest of it, you don't get a say in any of that. If you don't have kids, you don't get it. You certainly don't get a say in the kids you don't have's lives, and you don't get a say in my kids' lives. But here's the problem. He has spent his entire career going, well, we've got to let boys be in girls' bathrooms. We've got to let boys be in girls' showers. We've got to let boys be on girls' fields of play. And when someone introduced a bill restricting that in Texas, he called it a manufactured problem, accusing his Republican colleagues in the state house of wasting time on discrimination dressed up as concern. So he would be of the mindset, understanding that he would be one of them who would say, well, no, girls shouldn't be worried about boys in their locker rooms. Okay, you believe that all you want to. You let that happen with my daughter, we're going to have problems. We're going to have words. We may have more than words, but you're going to have a problem. Now he's running statewide for the U.S. Senate seat against Ken Paxton, and all of a sudden, he's developed some sort of, like, nuance about this issue. He was just, saying before, like, hey, we got to let this all happen. Now he's like, he'll tell you now that he opposes gender reassignment surgeries for minors. Well, he didn't bother to say that for the last 6 years that he's been in public office. And these are procedures that were already pretty rare to begin with, but he was in favor of these. While his campaign insists his 2023 no vote on the issue was really about protecting children with unrelated genetic conditions, I don't understand. How do you need a sex reassignment surgery to solve a genetic condition? And here's my advice, and this is you can read the full 1,000-plus words I wrote about it at townhall.com today. Children deserve advocates who've actually paid the cost for their convictions. If you're a parent who has struggled with a child who has had any doubt about who they are, whether it's related to gender or their own self-image or being bullied at school or anything else, if you've been up at 2 a.m. with a kid who's been filled with anxiety, you know that these people have no business telling you anything. They didn't put in the time. They didn't do everything they could to help that child through. And they don't get a say. They just don't get a say. And Washington has to start listening to the people who've actually raised these kids instead of these people that just theorize about things that should be done for them. Anyway, that's my thought. Coming right back, it's That Kevin Show, thatkevinshow.com. 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

0: welcome back. It's That Kevin Show, thatkevinshow.com. Not from my normal studios today, actually in the studios of Salem, New York. I'm glad to be here. Thank you for joining us. We have been asking you for the last number of weeks to help us get this urgent need of God's Word into the hands of people who are asking for it. And I was thinking over the weekend, Michael Woolworth, there are so many people in so many corners of the world. We see some of it on our television screen, and we don't hear the aspect of what we're talking about here. We see the violence, we see the repression, we see the persecution, we see the ways governments treat people, we see all of the different things that they do. We don't see the Bibles going into the hands of those who need them, and that aspect of this story being told, which is why for a number of years Bible League International and That Kevin Show have banded together to try to put Bibles into the hands of those people. And I'm always honored, Michael Woolworth, to have the Bible League to be a partner in doing this. It's something that we've done for a lot of years. Grateful to have the opportunity. In fact, more grateful to have the opportunity than just the fact that we know each other and we're friends and all the rest. It's doing this work that I think I am most grateful for. And thank you for allowing us to be part of that.
1: Yeah, and Kevin, you've been a great friend of Bible League over many, many years. You know, I'm grateful that you share our enthusiasm. You have the same burden that we have to bless waiting believers all over the world. It's unthinkable. It ought to be unthinkable in our minds that there are fellow believers going with what is so basic, going without what is so basic to the Christian faith. That is simply having a Bible. Kevin, it was a few weeks ago we got together. We said, look, this is a major issue facing the global church. Not enough to get mad about it, right, or even to be indifferent about it. Let's do something about it. And so we said, let's do this for 10,000 waiting believers that we know by name at Bible League. Kevin, we're nearing the halfway point, almost 5,000 answers to prayer to this point. If every $5 gift is an answer to the prayer of a waiting believer that we know by name at Bible League, again, we've seen almost 5,000 Bibles on their way. We're done in a couple of weeks. We're officially done. This is not a campaign that'll go on forever. Very soon we'll run out of the month of September. So again, for the princely sum of only $5 a Bible, you can help us get there today. And Kevin, the joy of this is we've seen, listeners from all over the country at different levels. Claudia of Houston, Texas said, Michael, Kevin, I'm in at 10 Bibles. This is Feliciana, I believe, Ozone Park,
0: yeah.
1: Bibles. Pamela of Washington, Illinois said, Michael, Kevin, I want to make a $500 investment in this campaign to fill the empty waiting hands of 100 believers. And Kevin, that's how it gets done. It's every call and it's every click. Again, we're at the halfway mark. We're officially done in about 2 weeks. We've got the other 5,000 to take care of. I wanted to share with you something about the Bible access list. I don't know if you're hearing about this for the first time. We've talked about it a little bit, but, you know, Bible League, now in our 88th year of ministry, we've always known there's an incredible need for God's Word. In fact, a collaboration between names you would know in Bible League. That's Voice of the Martyrs, Frontiers International, Open Doors, right, that also produces the World Watch List, which gauges religious persecution around the world. We came together 2 years ago. We began this work to identify where are the greatest restrictions in the world? Where is it hardest for Christians to find a Bible, right? Where there's pushback from governments. There's law stacked against the Christian community. So we identified a

0: 120 million believers around the world who go without a Bible. And the places that made the top of the list, you would recognize these: Afghanistan, Nigeria. Number one is the country of Somalia on the continent of Africa. Kevin, when I switch gears and I go to, and you've got this audio clip, let me play this first from my colleague Toby on the continent of Africa, again, who talks about the incredible pushback. Listen, you and I, we're excited about church growth around the world, but make no mistake, there are forces at work that push back against the spread of the gospel. This is Toby, and he's in Africa.
1: These men and women go through a lot to ensure that the gospel is being shared and people are being reached. In the past, experienced a lot of shipment delays due to some countries that intentionally frustrate scriptures getting in, and we covet your prayers for that.
0: Yeah, a lot of pushback, but let me shift gears there. There's, of course, great restrictions around the world, but Kevin, there's opportunities as the gospel spreads to the far reaches of the globe. I can tell you there's incredible opportunities. At the same time, my colleague, Rob Bullock, was in the center of the world. He was right in Greece. He met with some of our partners, came back with this message. I said, Rob, what were you hearing from our partners? He says, hey, slow down. Maybe the appeal of the gospel isn't where it used to be. He said, no, no. He said, Michael, just the opposite. They said if we had doubled the Bibles that we have today, we will put those at work. This is my colleague Rob Bullock with Bible League.
2: Yeah, Michael, one of the things that really became clear to us was just how huge the opportunity is that God's given us right now to get his word into more people's hands and hearts. And that Toby, who works with our teams in Southern Africa, was telling us that again and again he's having to tell the partners, slow down. pace yourself on how you're doing the programs, because we can't get you the materials quickly enough to meet the need that you're seeing. And some of the other peers of his from South Asia and from East Africa nodded and said, yes, this is, we're having this exact same challenge of we can't get materials quickly enough. We can't get enough Bibles. We can't get enough Bible study booklets to meet the need and the demand that's there in our countries. With just the staff and the teams that we have today, we could do twice as many Bibles, twice as much material, maybe three times. And the others all agreed, yes, this is what we're seeing in country after country all around the world.
0: Well, tell me that's not what we pray for, right? The gospel will take grip all over the world. Kevin, it is definitely happening today. Let me give you the top five on the shortage list. Again, these are Christians who have come to saving faith. Their hearts are full while they're walking with the Lord, but their hands are empty, waiting to be filled. Five is China, four, India, three, Ethiopia, two is Nigeria, and topping the list, the Democratic Republic of the Congo, more than 10 million Christians waiting for Bibles today. So, Kevin, there's some myths, right? Bibles are available everywhere. We know that's not true. Smartphones, are the answer to the Bible shortage. We know that's not true because of limitations of where that's available, and then privacy concerns, and then lots of surveillance, right, in some countries like China. And then we think it's accessible to everyone. You know, there's places where, again, you live out your faith, like India, where we'll go in a moment, right? They'll throw you in jail. If you tell somebody what Jesus means to you, they can throw you in jail. And so, again, lots of misunderstandings out there. But, again, on today's That Kevin Show, we're able to address these. Kevin, there's an incredible need for God's Word, and to think that wherever he has you listening today, you get to be a part of this today.
3: And every Bible that you supply will be matched Bible for Bible. 1-800-937-9673, 1-800-937-9673. These are Bibles, by the way, that aren't sitting in someone's attic or garage or somewhere else. These are Bibles that the Bible League will print and produce in the language of the person that it is going to, and not just in the general language of the country, but in the dialect of the region that they are working with. So if it's going to a specific region of Africa or of Southeast Asia, and there's nuances, these Bibles are created for those regions specifically and are that specific in their language, and they're durable. I've seen these Bibles myself. I've held them in my hands. I don't understand the words that are printed on the pages, but the pages, the binding, the Bibles themselves, the books, the structures themselves, very, very durable and designed to last for many, many years. And one of the things we haven't talked about, Michael, is how the Bible Bible itself is a miracle multiplier. When someone receives one, they not only are discipled and impacted by its presence in their life as they continue to read and study and become more familiar with it, but as they are living that faith out in front of the people near them, people say, well, why do you have peace in the midst of the tragedy? Why do you have comfort in the midst of the storm? What is it that's different about you, and where does that come from? And they hold up the Bible and they say, this is where I get that comfort. This is where I find that truth. This is where the peace of God comes and rests within me. And in doing so, they are spreading the gospel. And what ends up happening, and Michael, you can confirm this, but for the last 88 plus years, the Bible League feels as a very conservative, defendable, independently accountable number that 12 people come to faith in Christ for every Bible that goes out. That is an amazing return on the investment of putting some of your resources into putting Bibles into people's hands. And you're just not going to find that kind of return on other things. I don't have anything wrong with giving people plates of food or safe places to sleep or live or other things. I think those are all worthwhile, and I think that we champion organizations to do all those things. But there is no one else doing what the Bible League is doing. There's no one else doing what we are seeing happen in their heart when that Bible gets into their language. 1-800-937-9673. 1-800-937-9673. You can also go online and give online at That Kevin Show. You click the banner at the top of the page. 800-937-9673. 800-937-9673. Go make that call right now.

0: News. I'm John Scott. President Trump says he would be a sufficient guardrail against rogue artificial intelligence, saying any efforts to limit the technology was part of a sick conspiracy. A man allegedly connected with the death of a 29-year-old black woman whose body was found hanging from a tree in Mississippi last month pleaded not guilty after being charged with murder. 51-year-old Jacques Ratliff, who is black, was charged with using a cable cord to hang Tasia Fortune from a tree, according to a Jackson, Mississippi ABC affiliate. The Supreme Court will decide this month whether to hear a lobster fisherman's challenge to a rule requiring electronic tracking devices on boats. Maine lobster fisherman Frank Thompson filed the lawsuit against the state's Marine Resources Department over this tracker requirement. This is SRN News.
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0: Welcome back. It's That Kevin Show, thatkevinshow.com for all things related, unless you want to send me hate messages about the Cowboys. Other than that, don't use the website. Everything else, all good. 1-800-937-9673. Here's my problem, friends, and I'm not gonna shirk it here. I live a pampered life. I have a bed to sleep on. I have clean drinking water that comes to my house. I get to be disappointed when my football team doesn't do as well as I would like it to. And my kids were like, "Dad, are you sad last night?" I was like, "No, I'm actually okay, because here's what's perspective. I have God's word. On my phone, I have an app that gives me 12 different translations just on the homepage of the app that I can just pick from. And there's more inside the app. And I can go as deep as I want to, and I can study and read and have my heart blessed and encouraged. I don't have troubles. I have it easy. The people that we are helping get the Bible into their hands, they don't have it easy. And just to have God's word is something that they right now are asking for, begging for, pleading for, but they don't have it. It's at my fingertips. They don't have it. What can we do about that? That's where the Bible League comes in. And Michael, we are pretty used in this day and age and culture to think of everything as a screen and electronically fitting in my pocket. But the places that we're talking about, they don't have those things. They don't have the internet. They don't have the stuff that we're trying to, all make easy and customize and automated in our own lives. They have none of that. And that's why a physical Bible that they're able to hold, turn the pages of, read the words from, this makes a difference in their life.
1: Well, and I hope it makes it. You know, we're calling this campaign, Send Bibles, Be a Joy Maker. You know, our prayer at Bible League is that really you receive joy as you give Bibles today, right? Kevin, we're at the 5,000 Bible mark. We effectively began at zero only a few short weeks ago, and this generous listening family has responded so well, right? We've seen, again, almost 5,000 Bibles on their way. We've said, can we do this for right around 10,000 that we know by name at Bible League? We need to do it by the end of September. So, you know, we're really in a good place to finish at the finish line here in just a few short days. But again, today's an opportunity with a Bible for Bible match to keep us moving forward. Let me say thanks to a few of those that have gotten us to this point. Jose of Miami, Florida said, "I'm in at $300 for 60 Bibles today." Rosemarie in Federal Way, Washington said, "Michael, Kevin, count me in at 10 Bibles." And then Daniel of Southport, Connecticut said, "Hey, I want to make a $200 investment enough to fill the empty waiting hands of 40 believers that we know by name at Bible League." And Kevin, truth be told, I'm equally blue this morning. You and I root for the same team. I think we've learned not to put our happiness into the hands of professional football.
0: Right?
1: Anyway, all that to say, Kevin, we are so grateful to be a part of your circle and to have, again, access to a wonderful listening family. He says what? Gosh, we love our Bibles. God has used his word to grow us to the believers we are today. We're not where we want to be, but we're certainly not where we were. And we want to give that privilege to others in the country of India. And as you say, Kevin, we enjoy religious freedom here in this country. It means what? You've got, what'd you say, 12 different translations of the Bible, you know, right on the
0: homepage of the app. I don't even have to go that far for it.
1: It's right there. And so, you know, sometimes it's hard for this to resonate with us here in the West. But I can tell you, in the country of India, the land of Gandhi, where long gone are the days where he promoted, you know, nonviolent Hinduism, there's laws on the books that you could be thrown in jail for sharing what Jesus means to you. In 26 of the states there, under the governance of Prime Minister Modi, the party in power has said, what? There's no room for Christianity here. There's laws stacked against the Christian community. That means they pay a price. They are often singled out, targeted, monitored, hated because they bear the name of Jesus. Let me tell you about a man by the name of Vishnu. I love this fellow, Kevin. This is somebody that I want to support. Who is he? Well, he's in his 30s. He's got a family of five, his wife, three children. He earns his living by driving a rickshaw. You know what these are, right? Mm-hmm. This is purely manual labor, right? He'll take people from point A to point B. Some of those might be tourists. They might be workers going to their jobs. But he is a rickshaw driver. Kevin, he's a former Hindu. He came to Christ. Somebody with Bible League introduced him to the hope of the gospel, trained him to share Christ in a very quiet, winsome way. He will share the gospel with people, invite them to a Bible study from Bible League. I can tell you that he's been turned into authorities. He's been beaten. He's been jailed. It's been more than one occasion. But he's been released. He returns to that rickshaw, continues, again, in a quiet, winsome way, sharing the gospel. A lot of these are, again, Hindus, and many have said yes to come into a Bible study. Christianity 101, the Gospel of John, paired together in the Hindi language. I can tell you today, Kevin, by the grace of God and through the gumption of this man, Vishnu, willing to suffer for the cause of the gospel, 182 former Hindus have said yes to Jesus, again, inside the walls of India, where, again, telling somebody what Jesus means to you can have you thrown in jail. Again, round this up, 200, you know, it's the financial constraint right now is a $1,000 gift. When we can meet that through listeners to that Kevin show, Kevin, I get to circle back to Vishnu and say, look, the Bibles you're praying for, they're coming.
0: And that is the biggest answer to prayer of all for those that just are so hungry for God's word. 1-800-937-9673, 1-800-937-9673. 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
2: The midterms are almost here, and Republicans could be in deep trouble. Polls show Democrats leading in key races. Tonight, Rob Finnerty on Newsmax reveals the growing threat from the DSA and the radical left. With less than 60 days to go, Finnerty says it's time for the GOP to hit the panic button. The House may go, and control of the Senate is up for grabs. Gas prices, mortgage rates, health care, and out-of-control national debt. Americans are angry, and the progressive left wants total control of Congress. Tallarico, El Sayed, AOC, Bernie Sanders. Finnerty reveals President Trump's secret plan to fight back and what you can do to help him. Don't miss Finnerty tonight at 8 p.m. Eastern on Newsmax. 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
4: I heard again, you know, pastors shouldn't be political. 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Y, and Z. The narrative of, you know, Jesus wasn't political, which, you know, my line on that is you don't get crucified for what you don't say. You know, you look at John the Baptist, who looked at Herod and said, hey, your marriage is wrong. The new Elijah calling right. The nation to repentance directly opposed political leaders, biblical immorality, and paid the price for it. And that was the forerunning of Jesus Christ.
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0: It's Money Monday. That means Kevin McCullough is glad to be with you and helping you try to protect the legacy that you have and that you're growing. Hillary Kramer joins us on Mondays to talk specifically about stocks. We have other people that talk about other investments, but she is my stock shorthand expert. And Valerie, you've got today some mid-cap stocks for us that are positioned to actually make money for investors.
1: Oh, they certainly are. Let's realize for a minute that a company that's worth $4.5 trillion, like NVIDIA, it's not going to $40.5 trillion anytime soon. But if you have a company that has a market cap of $9 billion, hey, it might get to $90 billion, or a 50% increase and become a $45 billion company. So let me tell you about these six stocks. The first one is Valmont Industries. And this is a great company. V, as in Victor, M as in Mary, I as in India. And if you have any commentary on it as well, please, you know, Kevin, just jump right in here. The revenue has $4.2 billion the last 12 months, but the growth, it doesn't seem incredible, 4% in the last 12 months. Stock keeps going up about 30%, but what Valmont does is so important for right now. It's an infrastructure and agricultural company, and it does all of these things that we need for the growth of the electric industry. Valmont makes utility poles, electricity, transmission structures, even the highway and lighting infrastructure. And then they have this other business line, which is irrigation equipment. Here's the kicker. Ready? The kicker is that Valmont is modernizing the electric grid and other aging infrastructure structures, while its agricultural business, on the other part of their business model, helps farmers irrigate more efficiently. So you really want to own Valmont. Right, it's a pick and shovels way to own the rebuilding of America's physical infrastructure and the power grid. The power grid's a problem, and we've talked about that. Okay, Cirrus Logic, CRUS, that's CRUS. The market cap is only $6 billion, and the revenue growth, okay, 6%, but the stock's only up, not even 2%. This is a semiconductor company, and it does chips, which are the brains of computers, and they handle audio, power, high-performance signals. It has a really important relationship with Apple, and that's broadening its areas with Apple. And they're going into, like, power, battery management, cameras, and all sorts of mixed-signal products that are high-performance-oriented. The business is growing, but the stock isn't. So, you know, you may never see Cirrus Logic chip, but there's a good chance you've heard or interacted with what it does inside your smartphone. And if you knew how much it is making your smartphone work, you would be buying CRUS. And that stock is going to catch a bid one day soon. Here's what I really, really like, and it's very timely to some real tragedies here in our country, and that's Perimeter Solutions, PRM. A $5 billion company. Now, their revenue growth, PRM, Perimeter Solutions revenue growth, is almost 25% in the last 12 months, and its stock performance is up 42%. But it still deserves being bought here because it's one of the most interesting businesses I could be describing to you today, Kevin. It's firefighting products, fire retardants used to fight wildfires, and also specialty chemicals. Now, what Perimeter Solutions products and services are used for. They're used for all these firefighting agencies and also other customers as well, Cal Fire, U.S. Defense Logistics Agency, Wildfire Management. So it's a fire safety infrastructure company. That's what you're talking about here, and that's what you want to own. Here's a good way to look at it. If you see an aircraft on the news dropping fire retardant over a massive wildfire, it's Perimeter Solutions that you're looking at. Now, let me do 4, 5, and 6 as quick as I can. How much time do we have?
0: You've got about 3.5 minutes.
1: Let me just jump through these. Virtu Financial, VIRT. Let me just get right to the point here. Stock is up 68% in the last 12 months. That includes dividends. And the revenue is growing 25%. What's really important here is that Virtu, it's essentially the technology engines underneath modern financial markets. It's what allows electronic trading infrastructure to happen, all sorts of financial markets. They have a deal with Abu Dhabi Securities. So it's also picks and shovels of trading. Now, this one I really want to get to. Do not cut me off. It's First Cash Holdings, FCFS. Revenue is growing 21%. The stock grew 54% this year, but it's still undervalued. Kevin, it's pawn shops. Old-fashioned pawn shops. They have 3,300 pawn stores across U.S., Latin America, and the UAE, serving customers who, look what's going on with the bond market right now. Rates are going up. It's harder and harder to access conventional credit, to be able to borrow. And your borrowing costs are going up. So consumers can, you know, get these non-recourse loans secured by personal property. Jewelry, electronics, tools, merchandise. They also own a point-of-sale payment solutions company. So when people need cash, pawn demand increases. And this market is one where people are going to need cash. And just think of it this way. This is the oldest form of banking there is. And it meets the modern, credit-constrained consumer.
0: Yeah. All right, number six.
1: Oh, good. I have time for it. Cognex Corporation, CGNX. 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It's the eyes and brains of machine vision systems, cameras, sensors, software, AI like image analysis, like to inspect products. And like, it's the system of robots. The robots need guiding, automated manufacturing and logistics. A Cognex system checks the products on the assembly line, like are the barcodes being put on correctly at the right high speed, and they detect even the tiniest defect to help robots determine exactly where an object is located.
0: Wow.
1: And as factories become more automated, Cognex will become more and more important, and it's teaching commuters to think.
0: All right.
1: It helps machines see.
0: Let me recap for everybody. 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Hillary, you got them all in. Thank you for being with us.
1: Great.
0: We'll talk to you again next week. Kevin McCullough coming right back. It's That Kevin Show.
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4: With SRN News, I'm Bob Agnew in Washington. Even as Republicans and Democrats on Capitol Hill battle the issue of affordability heading into the midterms, new polling by the Pharmaceutical Reform Alliance shows broad bipartisan support growing for nationally reining in the prescription drug prices. Former Arizona Congressman J.D. Hayworth is the group spokesman.
5: It's not a Republican issue. It's not a Democrat issue. It's an American issue. With a little more than 50 days until the midterm elections, this is something tangible. Bills are there for drug pricing reform, for reining in big pharma. There are three lobbyists on Capitol Hill for every congressman and senator dealing with this issue, pushing the big pharma agenda.
4: Congressman Hayworth was interviewed by the Salem Radio Network, and this is SRN News.
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0: All right, my friends, thank you for being with us. 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And if you have one of those businesses where you may have, you know, billing that goes out in April, but it's not going to arrive until September, but you've got payables that you've got to get to in May and June, they are the type of company that will help you find the right solution to your temporary funding needs. And I have used them, and I can tell you that I am grateful that they are there. High integrity is how I would describe Mock Funding and the people there. And I just am so grateful that they're part of the show. One of the 11 jurors who wanted to speak out after the Lindsey Clancy trial, and this particular juror wanted to say that Lindsey Clancy was not criminally responsible for killing her three children, said the following over the weekend. They said, and I don't know if it's a man or a woman, that the panel viewed the case as a chance to, quote, make things better for other women and families. A thought process that one legal analyst said is highly problematic. This is what the 65-year-old Clancy juror said. Quote, even though we didn't know what was going on outside of our little bubble that we were in, we knew that this was a turning point and that it would be something that could change, something to make it better for other women in the future, for other families. You know, justice for those children is this never happening again. According to the juror, before the 11-1 deadlock that led to the mistrial, the jury had been split, 8 in favor of finding her not criminally responsible, 2 were undecided, and the holdout, and one other juror leaning toward a guilty verdict. In maybe the dumbest fashion possible, maybe the dumbest human being that's ever been put on a jury, who said last week that, well, you know, we asked him, but he just couldn't get that past the fact that she had brutally killed her children. Oh, you mean this gate key? Yes, that's it. That's the one. We're supposed to decide, did she kill her children? Yes. Did she kill her children on purpose? Yes. Did she do it brutally? Yes. And you can't get past that to let her off for free? That was the thing. You know what else I learned over the weekend? I don't know if this makes a big deal or not, but people were going after this juror. I mean, they were trying to dox him. They were doing all kinds of things. Turns out he was the only African American on the whole jury. So you had a black man thinking for himself, taking a strong position, in my view, of what was absolutely the right thing to do. And now, and Gayle King got confronted with that on CBS this morning on Friday, nearly lost her breakfast. Just like her lips just went, she was like, I had not heard that. I don't know. And everybody, because I know everybody thought, oh, it's just some white Christian guy that's like, you know, no, this is a guy, normal guy, listened to the facts and, quote, couldn't get past the fact that the woman had brutally murdered her children. As far as I'm concerned, on the 11-1 count, the one was the only one that got it right, and he was a hero. This case isn't over. She will be retried. There will be an attempt at justice yet. But it is going to be something that came about because that one juror would not just go along and just try to, quote, make the world better. That's not what juries are for. That's what Congress is for. That's what elected leaders are for. That's what community activism is for. Jurors are there to decide on facts. And the fact that they refuse to is problematic. Kevin McCullough, we will see you next time.
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10: With SRN News, I'm Rich Thomason in Washington. The Supreme Court has rejected the Trump administration's bid to restrict mail ballots ahead of the upcoming midterm election.
11: The decision allows states to continue sending out mail ballots under existing processes. The justices did not rule on the constitutionality of the post office plan, but the majority appear to agree with election officials who argued there wasn't enough time to make changes before the November elections. In his dissent, Justice Samuel Alito said the Postal Service has broad authority to regulate the mail, and Justice Brett Kavanaugh indicated he might rule in favor of the administration if the issue comes back before the court at a later time. The plan would require uniform envelopes and online submissions of voter lists, but a whistleblower report raised questions about systemic flaws that could potentially disenfranchise millions of voters.
10: Correspondent Jennifer King. The Dow futures down 370 points. This is SRN News.
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27: You know, it's very rare. Good morning. I see video clips flying by all day long. It's what I do. It's what I've been doing since Andrew Breitbart brought me into this crazy world, what, almost 20 years ago now, because I was the editor of Breitbart TV. So my job was to look at videos all day long, just video after video of politicians, elected officials, lunatics, and protests. The video of James Tallarico instantly answering a question spontaneously about who his favorite Texas drag queen is. That the specificity of this question. James Tallarico, who's your favorite Texas drag queen? And the fact that he had an answer immediately. I'm obsessed with this video clip, and it brings up the same question that we've all been asking for the last several months, but it's time to have that question spoken out loud. Are you guys really going to vote for this freak? I mean, Texas? Is this guy? All right, we've got to get into that a little later in the show, because I'm obsessed with this moment. This is a defining moment in the Senate race in Texas. And we will get it. If you haven't seen the clip, stay with us. We'll play it for you. You'll hear James Tallarico without there's the slight hesitation, but the hesitation when asked who is your favorite Texas drag queen, the hesitation seems to be, oh, there's so many to choose from. I can't narrow it down to just one. Don't make me pick. It's the weirdest thing you will ever hear in your life. We will play it for you a little later, and we'll hear from you. I want to hear from Texas. We're on in Houston. We're on in Dallas, and we're on in some other Texas cities. I need y'all to walk me off the ledge here, because this ain't going to happen, right? You're not really going to vote for this guy, are you? There's no chance. It's Texas. All right, we'll get into that a little later. Also in this hour, I'm sorry, I just can't get it out of my head. Mark Morano is going to, you know, I'm sorry. I can't just tease that. Let's just play it. Let's just play it. Cut eight. It's clip eight. Let's just let everybody hear what I'm talking about. It's spontaneous. He's at a campaign event. Somebody just comes up to him, thanks him for standing up for the drags, and then asks him. Go ahead. Clip eight.
28: Mr. Tallarico, so nice to meet you, sir. I was there when you defended the drags. Who's your favorite drag queen in Texas?
29: Oh, my gosh. Probably Alyssa Edwards.
28: Alyssa Edwards? Yeah. I love Marcy Green.
27: Who in your, do you know anyone in your life who can answer that question that quickly? Who's your favorite Texas drag queen? Oh my gosh, I got to be Alyssa Edwards. Who the hell is Alyssa? He answers it like it's his favorite football player. Does he have trading cards on these people? Also, we'll tell you a little bit more about Alyssa Edwards. All right, that's later. I just needed to get it out of my system. You know. Good morning. I'm Larry O'Connor. It's O'Connor and Company here on our flagship station, WMAL in Washington, D.C., and across the wholesale radio network there. Good morning from the Relief Factor Studios. 30 minutes from now, Mark Morano will join us, Climate Depot. Got some changes into greenhouse gas regulations through the EPA. He'll shed some light on it. Our next hour will be Morgan Wright, cybersecurity expert, talk about why everyone's worried about AI all of a sudden and what the government can or should do about it. And then in our third hour, Senator Marsha Blackburn and Congressman Chip Roy, Congress back in session. We'll get into all of that. All right, yesterday, I think, and I keep saying, that one of the most important issues at the moment, and most important issues that our elected that our Republican candidates should be focusing on right now, ever since the Nick Shirley investigation into fraudulent programs in the state of Minnesota back in December, I've been saying since then that every single Republican candidate should be hammering fraud, fraud, fraud, fraud. It's rampant, it's obvious, and no one's minding the store. Nobody's looking out for your tax dollars. Nobody's going after the people who are robbing us blind. And all Democrats do is continue to stick their hand out and say, no, no, no, we need more money. We need more money for all these programs. Give us your money, and if you don't give it to us, you're a heartless slime bucket, and you have, you know, you're going to let children die in the streets, and you don't care about it. And the money is going to their little favorite constituencies who are robbing you blind. And it's happening all across the board. Well, one person in Washington, D.C., one Republican, seems to have a pretty good political instinct on this stuff. His name is J.D. Vance. He's the vice president of the United States. And yesterday, he brought FBI Director Kash Patel, Kelly Loeffler, a friend of this program. She's the administrator of the SBA, and a couple of other officials to Kansas City to make a major announcement about his efforts to investigate fraud in federal welfare systems. Let's go to Vice President Vance yesterday in Missouri, clip one.
0: We are going to suspend 870,000 people permanently, people who defrauded the government over the last couple of years, the last couple of decades. We're going to make it impossible for them to get loans from the federal government. If you think about the PPP program, which was set up by Congress and by the administration during the first Trump administration to ensure that our small businesses were able to operate in the incredibly challenging environment that was created by the COVID pandemic and, of course, by the state government response to the COVID pandemic, what we did is we created a program to ensure that small businesses were able to operate and, importantly, American workers were able to be supported. But as happens with so many of the programs that are born out of the generosity of the American taxpayer, we had many, many people who took advantage of those programs, people who decided to steal from the American taxpayer, steal money that was supposed to go to small businesses and American workers. Well, we think it makes sense that if you were caught stealing from the American taxpayer, you shouldn't be able to benefit from these loans anymore. So we're going to suspend about 870,000 people from being able to access these funds in the future and from being able to borrow money from the American taxpayer. If you screwed the American taxpayer, the federal government is now going to say you're cut off, no more, you shouldn't be applying anymore, and if you do apply, you're no longer able to get those benefits. Pretty common sense. I think this drives me to my second point, which is, unfortunately, we've seen this with so much of our anti-fraud efforts and hard work over the past couple of years. This should have been done earlier. It's kind of ridiculous that so much of the fraud that we saw under the PPP program wasn't actually enforced, wasn't taken seriously by congressional Democrats or the Biden administration. So what we've done here is say that no fraud is too small. If you tried to steal money from the American taxpayer, if you took funds that ought by right have gone to American small businesses or American workers, not only we're going to cut you off, but we're going to prosecute you.
27: Yeah, thank you. For that last part, you know, these people are not eligible to get any more federal dollars. No more grants for them. No more. How about jail time? Surely this is against the law. Surely there's got to be some. Well, the attorney general was there, as was Kash Patel, the FBI director. He had a little bit to say about it as well. Here's Director Patel.
1: And in just the last 3 months, Mr. Vice President, as you know, we have captured 5 of the most wanted fraudsters. They were on the run for a collective 4,000 days. We went to 3 separate continents and captured fraud totaling value of $2 billion, 5 in just 3 short months. But Mr. Vice President, we have even more good news for you today and for the American people, and a message to the world that we will manhunt these fraudsters on every corner of the planet. Just this past weekend, the Federal Bureau of Investigation, along with our international law enforcement partners, captured Emily Tai, a most wanted fraudster on our most wanted fraudster list in Vietnam, who had been there hiding since at least 2023. She herself was responsible for more than $100 million of Medicaid fraud. So as a result of the Vice President's most wanted fraudsters list, this FBI and our state and local partners, along with our international law enforcement partners, have captured 6 of the most wanted fraudsters on planet Earth, spanning almost every continent in the world and totaling over $2 billion in just 3 short months. And I hope to bring the same resolve that we did with the FBI's top 10 most wanted list to this most wanted fraudsters list and double that number by the end of the year.
27: 7 weeks from today is Election Day. 49 days, Republicans. 49 days. And you are being inundated right now with ads paid for by multi-billionaire interests who want to grow and bloat the federal government. You are being inundated by activists in the socialist left, the Marxists, who are demanding what they call Medicare for All, which is a government takeover of our healthcare system so that everything is funneled through the federal government. It will cost trillions and trillions and trillions of dollars. You are being inundated right now with ads that say that you're trying to cut benefits and starve children and leave old people to die in the street. All of it is fraudulent. They're all lies. You're not doing any of those things, but you've got no answer right now. The only answer you've got is, oh, socialism is bad. Everybody knows that. Well, everybody doesn't know that, sadly. Because, well, Republicans and conservatives have ceded control of our entire education and pop culture to the left over the last 40 years. So, no, it's suddenly controversial to make a remake of Red Dawn, right? That's what's happened in this country. So you got to keep educating people about how bad Marxism is. And how about we start here? 7 weeks to go, 49 days. And how about you propose this to that radical leftist who you're running against right now? How about you say this? Tell you what, not one penny of tax dollars more until we stop all of the fraud, all of the theft, all of the corruption that is bilking the system right now of our hard-earned tax dollars. Turn it back on your opponent and say, you know, you keep talking about taking more of our money and the government taking control of more things with our money, and yet I don't hear you once talk about the people who are robbing us blind with all the programs you demanded for the last 30 years in this country. How about you start there? And you've got plenty of information and ammo to work with. You just heard it from the Vice President. Thank you for your attention to this matter.
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1: Well, against all odds, Senator Mitch McConnell returned to the Senate yesterday. He needed a lot of assistance, and he put out a statement, not one on video, a written statement. I'll share that with you in just a moment. I'm surprised. I thought he was not going to return to the Senate for a vote. He's only going to be a senator for a couple of more months, of course. And he was, of course, in hospice bed. Well, not hospice, technically. He was in rehab. Rehab after a fall. It was a very odd situation. He still hasn't talked on video. No one's seen him on camera other than a photograph that most people thought was doctored, possibly. I don't know. It's confusing. 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

0: 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All right, for those of you who are watching the video stream, you can see a video right now of Senator Mitch McConnell being wheeled into his office there in the United States Senate. Or actually, is he being wheeled? No, this is being wheeled out of his home, I believe, so he can get to the Senate. He is in a wheelchair. He's got a lot of security around him. He is not walking on his own. He's in a wheelchair, and he showed up at the Senate yesterday. And he seems to be pretty spry, such as it is for a man his age in a wheelchair. He seems smiling. He seems alert. He's waving. He does the thumbs up. And, well, Mitch McConnell is back, at least for the next couple of months. He is not running for reelection, as you know. And so this will be the end of his august and storied career in the United States Senate. He put out a statement. Let's see if I can get that for you. His statement says, there it is. Today, I'll cast my first Senate vote since I took a bad fall back in June. I'm really looking forward to being back on the Senate floor and seeing my colleagues. My recovery has been a long and often frustrating process, and the lingering effects of childhood polio haven't made it any easier. I'm still not quite back to 100%, but I've assured Leader Thune that as I continue with physical therapy on the advice of my doctors, I will do my best to be present for tough votes when our conference needs me. Elaine and I are very grateful for all the continued well wishes from our fellow Kentuckians, and I'm glad to get back to more of business as usual on their behalf this month. Here you go. Mitch McConnell is back, and we wish him well, and congratulations to him for his recovery against all odds, because most people, especially given the sort of strange circumstances around the I understand people wanting to be private about their personal health issues. But at the same time, when you're a public servant and you're of a certain age and you've disappeared and you've had an accident and no one has heard from you, it is incumbent sometimes to stay in touch with the people who voted for you. And especially if you're in the Senate and used to be the leader of your party in the Senate, there's a lot riding on your presence there in that chamber. And so sometimes when you choose a public life, you throw away a lot of your rights to privacy. And then there were the pictures that were released that just didn't quite look right of Senator McConnell. And then you heard from our friend and colleague, Scott Jennings, who said that he had a 20-minute phone conversation with him and shared that. Well, okay, if you can have a phone conversation with Senator Mitch McConnell, why can't a reporter, or why can't he go on live and do a radio interview with somebody? I mean, again, yes, he has a right to heal and go through his convalescence however he wishes. But in an election year when there are a lot of things being voted on that he's not present to vote for, well, you understand why people were concerned and why people raised questions, which brings us to the real crux of all of this. And I hate to say it because I don't want to sound ageist, but at some point, you really should go into retirement. And you really should enjoy your wife and your children and your grandchildren and your great-grandchildren and just not keep coming back for more. 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
4: 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From the JTR Roofing Weather Center, we're waking up to partly sunny skies and looking forward to a high near 69.
5: With SRN News, I'm Rich Thomason in Washington. The Supreme Court has rejected the Trump administration's attempt to restrict mail ballots ahead of the upcoming midterm elections, now just 49 days away. NATO jets have shot down a drone in Lithuanian airspace. The incident comes less than a day after NATO leaders pledged that strikes close to the alliance's territory would drive NATO to increase its support of Ukraine in the war with Russia. Senator Mitch McConnell has returned to the U.S. Senate after a long absence. The 84-year-old GOP senator has not been to the Capitol since June 14th, when he was hospitalized for a fall in his home. AAA's national average gallon of regular gasoline as of this morning, $4.32. It's up a penny from yesterday. On Wall Street this morning, Dow futures down 249. More details, srnnews.com.
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0: Minutes after the hour here coming up, Morgan Wright joining us in hour two to discuss why everybody's so worried all of a sudden about AI. Did the AI companies, did one of these people actually say that AI could kill us? And what do they actually mean by that? Maybe they should give us more details about that. How exactly is AI going to kill you? It sounds very Matrix to me. We'll get into those details coming up in 30 minutes. First, though, Mark Morano joins us, Climate Depot. The EPA has made some new changes to the regulations regarding greenhouse gases. All the right people are pissed off about it. So, Mark, thanks for joining us. Good morning. What exactly did the EPA do here?
16: Well, what they're doing is they're eliminating the Biden-era carbon pollution. Now, I want to talk about the language here in a minute. They're eliminating the CO2 greenhouse gas restrictions on power plants, which was the number one hampering of U.S. energy under Obama and Biden administrations. And this is part of a three-step plan that the Trump administration is doing for permanence in the climate agenda. But essentially, they're getting rid of on coal, oil, gas plants, the regulations that say you can only have certain amounts of greenhouse gases, chiefly carbon dioxide, released because of climate concerns. So by reducing that, this is also going after, and separately, they're going after the endangerment finding, which is using the Clean Air Act, which was passed decades ago, to basically allow unelected bureaucrats at the EPA to say, we can now regulate CO2, what humans exhale from our mouth, as a pollutant under the Clean Air Act, despite the fact the Clean Air Act never mentioned carbon dioxide. That and pulling us out of this UN treaty formally, which will take effect in February, are three things they're doing to make this a permanent, make it much harder for a future president to undo. But the key thing here that's happening is they're getting rid of these emission standards on carbon dioxide, other greenhouse gases, allegedly. And the media is reporting it, and they want to conflate in your mind that the Trump administration is now allowing actual carbon, actual pollution into the atmosphere, which they're not doing. This is about global warming, not about actual pollution, which, by the way, the World Health says the U.S. has among the cleanest air in the world. So if that's what your concern is, don't let the media hoodwink you today as you read these articles about carbon pollution and global warming pollution. It's not pollution unless you consider every human being breathing out pollution every day when we exhale CO2.
0: See, thank you. You already know where I wanted to go with this, because Mark, I've been talking to you for so many years now, and I read your work and I see through it now. The headlines all said that the Trump administration is lifting standards on carbon pollution and dirty air and words like that. This is not pollution. That's the key point, because if carbon dioxide is pollution, then every single human being on the planet, when they breathe, they are polluting the air. That's basically the theory behind it, right?
16: Absolutely. In fact, they're now trying to do science to back them up. There was a study in England in the end of December 2024, which said that human breath contributes to warming. And I'm not making this up. They actually broke it down by identity politics. I think it was Asians had more hot air than Africans, and you'll be surprised at this, women had more hot air effect, warming effect on the atmosphere than men.
0: No comment on that, Mark.
16: But they actually went through and did studies like that, which are complete garbage. And we've had Al Gore intimate at certain times similar things like this. He was one time allegedly said that even smoking individuals smoking a cigarette can contribute to warming. So they've had all kinds of nonsense. But this is a clear conflation. Remember, most of these regulations really came in effect under Biden. So Trump's undoing stuff, frankly, that should have been undone last year in his first year of his presidency. But I understand why they didn't. They have to do a whole legal framework. They have to be prepared for all the legal challenges. The last thing they want to do is undo this, particularly the endangerment finding, which allows unelected bureaucrats at the EPA to regulate every aspect of our economy under the claim that CO2 is a pollutant, even though it was never defined as such under the Clean Air Act. It was just declared as such under Obama administration back in 2007, when I was actually with the U.S. Senate Environment Public Works Committee. And the Supreme Court ruled that that was acceptable and that it could be regulated, but it never said anyone needed to regulate it. So what the Trump administration is doing, they're coming up with a new scientific finding saying that CO2 is not air pollution. And that is going to take probably, you know, I'm guessing another 2 years. The hope is it's before Trump's term ends, because if this doesn't end up in the Supreme Court, which should rule in the favor of the CO2, it cannot be regulated as a pollutant under the Clean Air Act. In other words, if you want to regulate CO2, you need Congress to pass a law. You can't have bureaucrats and administrations invent new laws based on, you know, kind of like, you know, the abortion debate under conundrums hidden in, you know, in the in a law somewhere. That's exactly what they're trying to do here by bypassing democracy.
0: Basically, the Congress passed a law back in the early 70s that allowed the EPA, or created the EPA, and then allowed the EPA to do certain and then the Clean Air Act said that the EPA can be utilized to regulate certain aspects of pollutants in the air. Along the line,
16: air pollution,
0: specifically about air pollution. When you talk about the Clean Air Act, nobody was talking about carbon dioxide at that time. Nobody was talking about greenhouse gases. Nobody was talking about global warming. That was an invention that came about 10, 15 years later. So then you got somebody at the EPA says, oh, we have the power to control air pollution. Well, we're just going to decide that carbon dioxide is now air pollution as well.
16: Yes.
0: They can't do that. That's just and you just said that this will go to the Supreme Court. I thought the Supreme Court already ruled on this.
16: They did back in, I believe it was 2007. It was 2007. And yes, and now they're going to have basically a challenge to that, that theoretically will end up back in the Supreme Court, and this time would rule against it based on previous Supreme Court, recent Supreme Court rulings.
0: Okay.
16: It's just going to take a while to win through the courts. There's also going to be a lot of lawsuits about this. This is where the battle is. And Obama basically decided this. He couldn't get a climate bill passed through Congress. In other words, he couldn't get Congress to regulate CO2. So what'd they do? We don't need no stinking legislator. They decided to regulate through the unelected bureaucracy. This is what California did with the EV mandates. This is what California is doing right now with their tire bans. They couldn't ban gas-powered cars. The Trump administration stopped California. And now they're trying to ban 70% of all tires, according to Goodyear, by increasing. They're upset about the rolling resistance of tires and the greenhouse gas emissions for the climate. So they're just five members of California Energy Commission, unelected bureaucrats, decided without any media involvement, without even alerting the media, that they were going to regulate, ban 70% of the tires sold in the state.
0: Remarkable.
16: This is how they were. And then, of course, that means Massachusetts, Oregon, Washington State, New York, Virginia are likely to follow this insanity, which means tire manufacturers. This is exact template of what they did with the endangerment finding. It's still alive today. It's still happening, Larry. It's insanity. And this is, it's like whack-a-mole. You think you stop a car ban and now they go after your tires. You think you think human breath is normal, and now they're calling it a pollutant. It's a world we live in.
0: Well, Mark Morano is our guest. He's Climate Depot, of course, climatedepot.com. And here's what I think confuses a lot of people. If the Obama administration, conceding the fact that they couldn't get Congress to pass these bills, so they just went ahead and did it through the executive branch anyway, if they implemented these things through the executive branch without legislation, then what's stopping the Trump administration from de-implementing these regulations through the executive branch? It should be a slam dunk. Why does this even involve federal courts?
16: Well, because when Obama decided to do this, they came up with this finding called the endangerment finding, where they basically got all the most alarmist, absurd climate model driven climate science, in quotes. And they said CO2 was endangering human health. And they went back to the original Clean Air Act, and they had legal scholars, and they went through and they worded the study so that CO2 would appear to be just like any other pollutant that was harming our health.
0: And
16: they somehow duped the Supreme Court to allow that. So yes, there's two parts to your question. Trump administration can come in and easily remove this. Absolutely. And that's what they did in the first term. The problem is you end up with yin, yang on industry. And that's not what anyone really wants. So what the Trump administration is doing this time, which is what I call it permanence, Trump 2.0, they're coming back with their new finding on the endangerment finding, a new scientific finding, which is then going to say, no, CO2 is not meet any of this criteria. It is not a dangerous pollutant. It is not a pollutant in any sense. And then this has to be have legal challenges. It's got to be going through the court system. Because remember, the Supreme Court allowed Obama to do it. Because if Trump did that without all of this legal nightmare and hassle, then it would just be reimposed. You'd go back and forth, And ultimately, the CO2 battle would be declared pollutant because that's going to end up being the default position.
0: Right. Okay.
16: Because industry needs certainty of some kind.
0: So assuming this goes through, this is actually going to lend some level of permanency. And let's talk about what the opportunity here is, because we talk about these regulations. We talk about all of these restrictions that the EPA puts on American business and Americans, and just everyday Americans who are hampered by these things. But we don't often talk about what that means. Should the Trump administration prevail here, what does that mean for our country? What does it mean for companies, for businesses, for industry, and for everyday Americans?
16: Well, the number one thing it means is no future President AOC, no future Gavin Newsom can have CO2 regulated as a pollutant, assuming they get their way and this becomes permanent. And they're going to have to go through, have Congress pass legislation as such. And what this means is, if you recall, there was a period in the Biden administration where literally we woke up every day and some unelected bureaucrat was deciding that, you know, wood-fired pizza ovens were going to be regulated / banned because of their carbon footprint. We woke up and found that American ceiling fan companies were going to be banned because the Chinese counterparts made, you know, carbon-friendly ceiling fan requirements. We woke up every day to find that gas stoves were a danger to the climate and that we had unelected bureaucrats in the Biden administration putting new regulations, thus cost and reliability and performance that was going to affect them. Same with dishwashers, washing machines, same with our vehicles, same with regulatory statutes on meat because of the meat and methane was going to be a danger, just similar to CO2 because of cow emissions. Every day you could wake up and an unelected bureaucrat could have some, I don't want to use some graphic term here, but anyway, some kind of, you know, fantasy about what they want to regulate.
0: Vision of what they can do to control your life. Yes.
16: Yes. And it could be as limitless as your imagination. You know, you could say clothing. I mean, clothing became in the crosshairs. You had a study wanting to limit our clothing to like 3 new pairs of clothing per person per year. This was funded by Michael Bloomberg. This was big time stuff because of the carbon emissions of synthetic clothing. Now, then the Washington Post came out and said, oh, well, don't worry. You know, we can have human hair clothing. And they recommended for extra credit, kids can go to barbershop and sweep up human hair off the floor and they can make clothing. And I interviewed people at a UN summit in Dubai in like 2023. And they said, oh, well, you wouldn't need a limit on clothing if people used recycled human hair clothing. That's the kind of insanity that
0: Got
16: you
0: it,
16: have
0: Mark.
16: To actually vote on if this is successful. I just wanted to give
0: Excellent.
16: You an idea.
0: That no, that's great. You answered my question vividly, as always. Mark Marotto, ClimateDepot.com. Short answer, it's going to unleash American freedom and liberty and get the government out of our lives. There, that's what it'll do. Thank you, Mark. Appreciate it. Hey, I want to talk to you about your health insurance right now, because a lot of people are under the misconception that you've got to get your health insurance either from your employer or from the government. And if you're getting your insurance through the ACA marketplace right now, you're paying hundreds of dollars every month more than you need to for coverage that you're not going to use. Hey, if you're 58 years old, do you think you need maternity coverage right now? 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

0: Yesterday, multiple jurisdictions around the country sued the Trump administration over a change in how green cards are handled for illegal immigrants who are applying for permanent residence. Here is Zohra Mamdani, who claims that he's leading the charge of this coalition of cities, counties, and states at a press conference yesterday. Here, take a listen.
1: Immigrants are New Yorkers. And like I said once before, to get to any of us, you will have to get through all of us. That is why today we are confronting this injustice with the solidarity and action that it demands. New York City is leading a coalition of cities and counties, including Chicago, San Francisco, Seattle, Santa Clara County, and King County, to sue the federal government for the gross illegality of their new public charge rule and the irreparable damage that it will cause. We are filing our lawsuit alongside a separate challenge led by Attorney General James. I'm grateful for her partnership in this fight and for everything she has done to stand steadfast alongside New Yorkers.
0: Why is it everything this guy says and does sounds like he's in a violent fight with everybody? Why does he always have to sound like some sort of a trigger-happy, rage-fueled bully who's about to fly off the handle and, like, go postal on everyone? Listen again to the very beginning here, where, you know, he's announcing a lawsuit to try to stop the Department of Homeland Security, and most specifically USCIS. That's the agency that handles immigration status and green cards. He's suing them because they've changed the status and the rules on how they handle illegal immigrants applying for green cards. I'll give you the details in a second. But it's a pretty dry thing, right? Take a listen to his language that he uses. Here, go ahead.
1: Immigrants are New Yorkers. And like I said once before, to get to any of us, you will have to get through all of us.
0: Why does it have to sound like a violent threat? What? Get to them, you're going to have to get through us. What, does he think he's like in some sort of like old 90s Arnold Schwarzenegger action movie? You'll have to get through me, buddy. I think like Abdul al-Sayed, he's got a Napoleon complex and he's deciding to, you know, try to intimidate people. But this is actually a pretty benign rule. Here's what you need to know. Because you're going to hear, oh, they're ripping away, you know, benefits from people and they're letting them starve on the street and all the garbage that you hear from the media. Here's what's happening. The agency that handles green card applications, they are changing how they deliver approvals for illegal immigrants who are applying for a legal status right now. This has to do with whether the person who now becomes a green card holder is going to be dependent on benefits, dependent on the taxpayer, dependent on you. If they come to this country and they want to be here under a legal green card status, the Trump administration is now determining whether you're going to have to pay for these people or not. It's very simple. When someone already living in the U.S. applies for a green card, it's called an adjustment of status. This could be somebody who came in on a tourist visa and then overstayed, came in on a student visa, H-1B visa. Now they want to stay permanently or at least temporary permanently, because green card is ridiculous, all the various avenues you can take here. Right now, an officer is going to decide if that person is likely to become a public charge. This is how we handled immigration back in the old days all the time. When you came to this country, before there was welfare, before there was food stamps, before there was Obamacare, if you wanted to come to this country and you couldn't support yourself, you had to have a sponsor. You had to have a U.S. citizen who was already here who would say, yeah, listen, I'll take care of them. They won't starve. They can live in my house. That's how we always used to do this in this country. They always want to talk about the Statue of Liberty and the poem at her feet and how that's supposed to dictate our policies. Well, back then, you weren't getting through Ellis Island unless you had somebody living in Manhattan who would take care of you, so that the government didn't have to worry about it. In other words, right now, if a person is likely to rely on government welfare and taxpayer-funded benefits instead of supporting themselves, the Trump administration, as of now, is saying, no, we're not going to give you legal status. That seems pretty reasonable. And, of course, that makes Zohra Mamdani team up with all these other cities and counties and sue the federal government and scream, outrage, how dare you? You can't do this to us. This is Here's the thing that will be even more maddening to you, because right now you're listening to this and you're thinking, well, that seems very reasonable. That seems very normal. Of course, it seems appropriate for the United States government to determine that if they're going to grant somebody the privilege, it's not a right, it's a privilege to legally be in this country, work in this country, earn a living in this country, take a job or a position in a school, in a university that would normally be reserved and legally available to a citizen of this country. But if the U.S. government is going to say, okay, no, we'll let you, a foreigner, come here and stay here legally and get that job, it seems reasonable that the government can say, but only if you can support yourself. Only if you will not become a ward of the state, and we're going to have to support you. Now, right there on the face of it, that is logical, that is reasonable, and there is nothing outrageous about it. But here's the thing that will really drive you nuts. The rule that the Trump administration is now implementing reverses a rule that the Biden administration put forth in 2022. That's right. This rule is 4 years old. 4 years old! And they're acting like Trump is shredding the Constitution and tearing down the Statue of Liberty and setting Ellis Island on fire. How dare you, sir? How dare you? This is part of the American fabric, and it's been that way since 2022. It's 4 years old. It's absolute insanity. 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
4: With SRN News, I'm Rich Thomason in Washington. It's a hoax, President Trump's take on the doom and gloom predictions surrounding AI. Predictions that artificial intelligence could destroy humanity without stringent regulation. The president argues that such restrictions could put American firms at a disadvantage against China.
5: We can put guardrails, we can do this and that, but I think you have a lot of negative forces that are bringing it up that shouldn't be bringing it up, and they're bringing up things that won't happen.
4: Quoting the president, whoever wins with AI wins. The president did not win at the Supreme Court regarding mail ballots, the high court rejecting the administration's attempt to restrict mail ballots ahead of the upcoming midterm elections, now just 49 days away. On Wall Street, the Dow futures down 182 points. The Nasdaq futures are off 86. S&P futures down 21. This is SRN News.
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0: And a very good morning from your nation's capital on our flagship station, WMAL, heard all across the Mid-Atlantic region and, of course, now coast-to-coast on the Salem Radio Network. It's O'Connor and Company. I'm Larry O'Connor in the Relief Factor studio. Coming up later in this hour, we're going to talk about James Tallarico's favorite drag queen. I cannot get this out of my head. The fact that the man is running for Senate in Texas was asked, who's your favorite Texan drag queen? The specificity of it. We know you've got a favorite drag queen, but narrow it down to just Texas. And I could, if you were asked who's your favorite drag queen, would you be able to, what, Corporal Klinger, perhaps? Dame Edna. I'm going with Dame Edna. Anyway, we'll get into that in a little bit in this hour. Also, a stunning statement from the bishop of the Diocese of Northern Virginia delivered about two statewide initiatives. You don't often see Catholic bishops getting involved in American politics in an election the way we just did from the local bishop here in Northern Virginia. We'll play that for you. Coming up in the next hour, Senator Marsha Blackburn and Representative Chip Roy. Joining us now, though, to talk me off the ledge and make me feel safe again to use my phone or my computer or any other piece of electronics is Morgan Wright. Morgan Wright is a cybersecurity expert with a long track record of working with the government, the defense industry, and corporations. Morgan, good morning. Thanks for joining us.
19: Yeah, I don't know if I can talk you off the ledge, Larry, but we're going to give it a try.
0: Well, I mean, you heard people saying that AI is going to kill us. And now it doesn't get more drastic than that. First of all, how does that, what does that look like exactly? Are they overstating the case? Is it just to get people's attention? Or is there a very real threat here with artificial intelligence that we are not paying attention to?
19: Look, I look at it this way. The 2016 election, the Internet Research Agency in Russia, how they were able to use influence operations to shape discussions of what we're doing now. I think there's elements of that now through China and other areas. Larry, if you want to know what the most dangerous technology on Earth is that hasn't been it was used twice, but it's never been used since because we figured out a way, it's nuclear weapons.
0: Sure.
19: I mean, that is the stuff that will kill you, right? And so when I see, look, I've listened to Jacob. I listened to this young kid. I did Hannity last night, and we were talking about that. He was on right before I was on with Gordon Chang. And it's kind of like, you know what he lacks? He lacks perspective. He lacks a worldview. They come out and they make all these statements. But, you know, I'm a little bit older than you, but I think we both remember the fall of the Berlin Wall, the fall of the Soviet Union, the height of the Cold War. If you want to talk about when things were dangerous, that's when it is. I see this and I don't see that yet. Now, can AI do some things? Yeah. But, you know, but when we look at COVID, how many people that killed, that's a real that's a real threat to society.
0: OK,
19: so I'd look at AI and I go, I'm not there yet.
0: Let me use your analogy with you. You're right. The atom bomb was incredibly dangerous, destructive, deadly. It was only used twice and then everyone figured it out. There was a race to develop that atom bomb. We won that race. Right. Had the Nazis won the race, they would have used it and they would have been, it would have been a much more dangerous world we're living in right now. We are in a similar race with AI. I believe you that cooler heads will prevail here in the West, here in, you know, a constitutional republic where the people still have some control over the government. But what about in China? They don't care.
19: No, and we're in a digital Cold War. So if take the original Cold War, but substitute AI for nuclear weapons in China for the Soviet Union, and that's where we are. And Larry, you're absolutely right. You made my point, one that I made, is this is an offset of war. AI, we had the first offset with nuclear weapons. The second offset was called look deep, shoot deep. It's how we kept the Warsaw Pact at bay. But we are now into the third offset of war, and you are absolutely right. This is one we have to win because the winner gets to define the rules. And if we win this war and we do it, but China will never sign up for anything that lowers their ability to engage or to develop product. And in fact, what we ought to do is get real serious. If we're going to get serious about this, start cutting off these companies and people who have got development centers in China where everything that's developed there goes to the People's Liberation Army and then goes to the government. So there are some things we can do, but we're not at what's called AGI, artificial general intelligence. We're nowhere near that yet.
0: I feel like a lot of people talk about this in just very sort of big, broad strokes. So I'd love to be specific here. I hear stories about people who work with these machine learning products and AI companies that say that their AI, you know, machine does stuff that they never expected it to do, that they didn't tell it to do. It just went off on its own and did stuff. And those things that these AI machines do can be dangerous, can be destructive in some way. is the government now contemplating some sort of guardrails to keep that kind of thing from happening? Should we prevent that sort of thing from happening? Because when you hear a computer thinking for itself and just going off and doing stuff it wasn't told to do, that's when people start to get concerned.
19: Yeah. You know, and I kind of go back to Milton Friedman. One of the ways he talked about you regulate things is through litigation, right? So if these companies are, first of all, if these companies are serious, they do not need the government to tell them to slow down. On this back wall is the badge I used to have when I was a trooper. Larry, I never had anybody call me up and say, is it okay if I drive slower than the speed limit? You're free to do that. You're just not free to go beyond the speed limit, right? So I think part of this is, I don't want to say disingenuous, but it's like there's no need to ask the government to regulate you. Then the question becomes, why are you asking that question?
0: Yeah.
19: But yeah, should there be guardrails? Like with any product, we have guardrails for, I mean, have you seen the number of warnings I have on my gas grill out back, on our vehicles, the recalls? There's always going to be some level, but I think you go through litigation first. Then you attempt to regulate it. And only when those things fail do you go to legislation. That's what we did with Sarbanes-Oxley. When that other stuff didn't work, we went to legislation and named the last time you saw a CEO perp walked in orange for misstating financials. It can have the effect, but we're not, again, I say we're not there yet with AI. I don't believe in all of the sky is falling stuff at this point.
0: Morgan Wright is our guest, CEO and founder of the National Center for Open and Unresolved Cases and former senior advisor to the Department, State Department of Anti-Terrorism Assistance Program. What about these tools in the hands of not just China, but what about radical Islamic terrorists? What about rogue states that are more than happy to cyber attack us and attack our institutions through cyber warfare? I'm assuming they are already using AI for those kinds
19: already
0: of
19: doing
0: attacks.
19: It. Yes. We know that Claude has been used to look at the development of bioweapons. We know that it was used for targeting. I mean, we were using Claude and Anthropic at the beginning of the Iran war to do targeting. Proxy groups in China that does offensive cyber operations has conducted a automated cyber attack. You go back and you look at what's called the Hugging Face incidents, where AI attacked, you know, Hugging Face, took out some things. Are there some things that are going to happen? Sure. And fortunately right now, number one, nobody's died from any of this. Has there been some damage? Yeah, but I think that's where you start with litigation. People will put the proper guardrails in place when it's in their interest to. Right now, nobody's really getting sued. And I think that's the first step you have to take before we start jumping to legislation. Have we tried litigation? Have we tried regulation before we get to legislation? And quite frankly, Larry, I've testified before Congress multiple times. When I testified on healthcare.gov back in 2013, Congress gets alternative minimum tax. They get all these other arcane things. They still to this day do not understand technology. You cannot write a piece of legislation today that's going to be able to change as fast as AI is changing. We have to start looking at outcome-based things. Will the legislation we pass be able to account for the development? The wiretap laws were originally written in 1929. They had no idea about voice over IP and the internet. So we cannot box ourselves in like that by writing legislation that becomes so prescriptive it inhibits innovation and gives China the lead.
0: So when David Sachs, the president's advisor on AI, says things to the industry like stop pretending the motivation to slow down is purely altruistic, you face massive product liability exposure, and he tells them to go ahead and pace the frontier, you're the one setting it, demanding your preferred regulatory framework is as the price of that will look like blackmail of the public and the political system. Just do it. You're agreeing with David Sachs on all of this, that this is the industry sort of, it's a performative sort of kabuki theater to cover their own butts?
19: I agree with a lot of what he says. I mean, I haven't read everything he said about that, but when he said, look, if you want to pause, just do it. But I do think I want to tie it back, though, to Larry. We cannot ignore the fact that this is a midterm election, that there's a lot of things on the line. And so when we start talking about data centers, by the way, data centers are what help us achieve our dominance in AI. Without that, China's still trying to catch up. I live in Loudoun County, and you guys I know have covered this.
0: You are ground zero of data centers, sir. Yes.
19: Ground zero. But people don't have all the facts either. They say they're using all this water. But when you go down and you do first principles thinking, deconstruct it down to its base and look at it from there, it uses less water than a golf course. And we have a lot of golf courses here in Loudoun County and around the region. So I think a lot of this is information, is influence operations. It's information warfare. But a lot of this is, and people are going to think, oh, it's a conspiracy theory. No, China's been doing this for a long time. The Confucius Institutes all the way up. This is an influence operation to get us to slow down so that China can take the lead. We are far enough ahead right now. It's a threat to them. But if we allow China to get ahead, then the winner, you know, it's the golden rule. He with the gold makes the rules. And yeah, AI is that pot of gold.
0: We're up against it here, and it's a complicated issue, sadly, Morgan. So we're going to have to leave it there. But please don't be a stranger. This story is developing. They're already talking about legislation this week. The administration is pushing back on that. Something's going to happen, and some sort of direction is going to be taken. We'll have you back to explain it to us.
19: You bet. Thanks, Larry.
0: Thank you. That's Morgan Wright, cybersecurity expert. And it continues to be an important issue, especially because of the election year that we've got right now. But I always say, if an industry is begging the government to regulate them, there's some rotten fish that you're smelling, and the industry has some other explaining to do there, because the only time you ask the government to regulate you is because you're too much of a coward to do it yourself.
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0: spokesperson. 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
1: At a time when many of us are frustrated when our institutions aren't standing up for what we believe our institutions have always stood up for, it was refreshing this weekend to see, well, something that you would expect to be the norm. In Northern Virginia, the bishop, Michael Burbidge, put out a demand of every priest in every parish in Northern Virginia to read a statement to all those attending Mass in every church across the entire Arlington diocese. It had to do with two specific ballot initiatives that Virginians will be voting on this November. At a time when Catholics in leadership roles, priests, bishops, refuse to boldly take a stand on political issues in this country, this was a remarkable statement. And the bishop himself put out a video that amplified the issues that he wants every Catholic in Virginia to focus on. Here's a little bit of that video so you can hear it for yourself.
2: Dear brothers and sisters in Christ, all of us in the Commonwealth of Virginia will soon face very serious legal threats to the sacredness of human life and the sanctity of marriage. During the upcoming election season, from September the 18th to November the 3rd, two dangerous ballot initiatives will be brought before all voters. One amendment, which will appear as ballot question one, proposes an extreme and vague change to the Virginia Constitution and would create a legal right to unregulated abortions performed by unlicensed practitioners at any time during pregnancy. This threatens the health and safety of mothers and would allow for abortions targeting healthy babies all the way up to birth. The amendment extends

0: this so-called right even to minors. It would remove the role of parents concerning life-altering and irreversible decisions for their minor daughters.
1: Yeah, and it actually goes even further than that. And by the way, it should be pointed out that the language in this constitutional amendment that is supposedly instituting a constitutional right in the Commonwealth of Virginia for a mother to kill her child right up to the moment of birth, it does say that in the third trimester, it allows that the language should allow a doctor to have some say with minor oversight in the third trimester, but the doctor has the final say with the mother when that abortion they deem is necessary for the mother's physical or, say it with me, mental health. That's right, mental health. This is Lindsey Clancy. Pre-birth is what it is. You're due to give birth 2 weeks from now, and you're feeling mental anxiety, and your hormones are swinging everywhere, and why wait for the baby to be born and then strangle them, because we'll find a jury to acquit you then. Go ahead and kill the baby now. That's Abigail Spanberger's Virginia. But more importantly, this is an astounding moment from my perspective. I got to tell you, there's nothing more frustrating than being a Catholic in America and knowing that our church stands for certain moral truths that play out in our culture and in our government on a regular basis, and then we allow people to grandstand and demonstrate to the world that, yeah, I'm a Catholic. Look at Joe Biden, I'm a Catholic. I'm a good Catholic. I'm a practicing Catholic. I take my Catholic faith seriously, and he's never met an abortion he didn't support. And everything's fine, and the bishops just all look away, said, yeah, no problem here. He was able to attend Mass on a regular basis in Washington, D.C., just across the river from Bishop Burbidge. My suspicion is that the Archbishop of D.C. not so happy with his counterpart across the Potomac right now. Good. While I see Democrats pretending to say that they're Catholic and violate everything that our faith stands for, and even worse, Democrats who aren't Catholic, who probably don't have any religious faith at all, going to a Baptist church or a black church in the inner city, preaching at the pulpit, telling people to go vote for them and raising money in that church, and the tax status is never challenged. Thank you to the Bishop of Arlington for recognizing, okay, fine, I'm going to use the pulpit. I'm going to use my power and my influence, and I'm going to stand up for what my faith stands up for, and I'm going to have that translate into votes. We need to see more of that. It was a beautiful thing to behold. By the way, the other amendment to the Constitution has to do with same-sex marriage. This is Abigail Spanberger, the moderate, suburban mom who's pushing these radical ideas as well. Good for you, Bishop. We're proud of you. 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
4: 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We've got partly sunny skies.
5: At SRN News, I'm Rich Thomason in Washington. It's a hoax. That's President Trump's take on the doom and gloom predictions surrounding AI, predictions that artificial intelligence could destroy humanity without strict regulation. The president argues such restrictions could put U.S. firms at a disadvantage against China. The president did not win at the Supreme Court regarding mail ballots, the High Court rejecting the administration's attempt to restrict mail ballots ahead of the upcoming midterm elections. He's back, a familiar figure in the upper house of Congress, Kentucky Republican Senator Mitch McConnell, sidelined by serious health challenges for several months, has returned to Capitol Hill after his lengthy absence. On Wall Street this morning, the Dow futures are down 131 points, while the Nasdaq futures are off 35 points, the S&P futures down 13. This is SRN News.
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0: 855-784-4255. I need to hear from you because I'm vexed about this. 855-784-4255. Is Texas really seriously considering James Tallarico? I don't believe these polls. I keep seeing these polls, and they tell me that Ken Paxton's losing by 2 or 3 or 5 points, and all this money is coming in. And now we have an update on some John Thune. After, you know, Thune was, you know, a crybaby and butthurt over his buddy John Cornyn not getting the nomination. His Senate majority super PAC has just committed $50 million to Ken Paxton's race. Also, Elon Musk, I think, has committed up to $100 million in that race. Elon Musk cares quite a bit about Texas. He's moved a lot of his operations there. He also cares about the transgender issue. He's going to spend whatever he can to make sure James Tallarico does not get power in the U.S. Senate just on the trans issue alone. But that said, I'm starting to get a little nervous. 2 months out, 7 weeks away. I've heard this story before, and I keep hearing, oh, yes, Texas is on the verge and demographic changes, and people don't like Ken Paxton. Well, you know, people don't like Ted Cruz either, but he beat Beto O'Rourke and broke the tide, and everyone was like, oh God, they wanted Beto to be president, for crying out loud. And Cruz ended up winning, and so I got to think Ken Paxton's going to win. But Texas, do you? All right, so the question for you, 855-784-4255, is this really a thing? We're on in Houston right now. I'm sure Kurt Schlichter's listening. He's in Houston at the moment. We're on in Dallas. There are great stations in Dallas and in Houston. And the answer, I think we're on in a couple of other major cities in Texas. But also, anyone listening to me, you know somebody in Texas. If you talk to your friends and family in Texas, are they really going to do this? This James Tallarico guy's a joke, right? What am I missing? 855-784-4255. Here's the latest. And by the way, if you want to join the conversation, I'll give you an alternate question that you can answer. It's a very simple one. Who's your favorite drag queen? Oh, no, I know. Most people would just stare at somebody asking that question and say, what the hell are you talking about? What do you mean favorite drag? Believe it or not, I don't have a favorite drag queen. But take a listen to this. This is a campaign appearance. James Tallarico caught, this is unscripted, just a guy coming up, shaking his hand, and take a listen to what happened. Cut 8, please.
1: Mr. Tallarico, so nice to meet you. Sorry, I broke my hand. I was there when you defended the drags. What was your favorite drag queen in Texas?
2: Oh, my gosh. Probably Alyssa Edwards.
1: Alyssa Edwards? Yes. I love Mikey Mays.
0: I'm obsessed with this video on so many multiple levels. The reaction. So now you've got this Democrat candidate who is openly proclaiming his favorite Dallas drag queen. By the way, Alyssa Edwards, I've done some research, apparently works with children. Alyssa Edwards, under his actual male name, which is not Alyssa Edwards, it's Justin somebody, owns a dance studio for children. Thank you very much. That's James Tallarico's favorite drag queen. Oh, how do I choose? There's so many to choose from. 855-784-4255. I would think this sort of thing doesn't work in Texas. I would think this sort of thing does not get votes in Texas. But maybe I'm completely off the mark about Texas. Maybe I don't get it about Texas. Maybe I'm missing something. So I'd love to hear from any of our listeners in Houston or Dallas or across the great Lodestar State. Or if anybody listening to me right now knows someone in Texas, this ain't happening, is it? Educate me. 855-784-4255. I want to break this clip down. Honestly, I feel like treating this video like it's the Zapruder film, okay? Because there's so much about this that is disturbing. Let's play it again. Get ready to pause it with me, all right? This is a guy walking up to Tallarico, asking him, first of all, I was there when you defended the drags. Love to know the details behind that. Who's your favorite Texas drag? Let's pause it right after the question. Go ahead.
1: Mr. Tallarico, so nice to meet you. Sorry, I broke my hand. I was there when you defended the drags. Who's your favorite drag queen in Texas?
0: Oh, stop. Okay, so who's your favorite drag queen in Texas? So baked into the cake of this question is the foreknowledge that James Tallarico has many, many favorite drag queens across the fruited plain, if I can use the term fruited plain. Can I say fruited plain in this context? I think I can. I mean, I don't want to pigeonhole you here, Jimmy. Don't tell me your favorite Delaware drag queen or your North Dakota drag queen that really tickles your fancy. Now, let's just keep it right here in Texas. After all, you're running in Texas. Let's build up the support here in the Lone Star State. Just confine your answer to your favorite drag queen in Texas is the question. The specificity of this question freaks me out a little bit. But then, roll it back 2 seconds, because you got to hear James Tallarico's initial response sounds like he's hard-pressed to come up with an answer, not because he's not very well-versed in Texas drag culture and the community. He sounds like he's hard-pressed because he can't narrow it down to just one. It's like he's going, in his mind, he's going through the list. Oh, well, there's this one, and then there's, oh, that one really does a great job lip-syncing to I Will Survive. You know, like the whole, so listen again. The initial response is, oh, gosh, oh, don't nail me down. How can I choose just one of my favorite drag queens in Texas? Go ahead.
1: What was your favorite drag queen in Texas?
2: Oh, my gosh. Probably Alyssa Edwards.
1: Alyssa Edwards? Yeah. I love Mikey Mays.
0: Oh, my gosh. I'll just go with Alyssa Edwards. Who knows this? Who has a favorite drag queen right there at the tip of their tongue, specifically in Texas? All right, so either this is James Tallarico in a very unguarded, spontaneous moment revealing way too much that'll allow me to go on for several minutes to break this down and dwell on what a freak this guy is, number one. And again, if he's running, you know, for city council in San Francisco, I get it. You know, if he's running for, you know, county supervisor out in Fire Island, right? I get it. He's running for the Senate of Texas, U.S. Senator from Texas. So either this is an unguarded moment that reveals way too much about James Tallarico, or hear me out. Maybe this is a setup. Maybe they decided. Maybe he knew the question was coming. He already rehearsed the answer. You know, he talked it over last night in bed with his girlfriend. Hey, you know what? I've been coming across a little too straight lately. I think I'm worried that I've been butching it up too much. And I'm concerned I'm going to lose the drag queen lovers vote. So here's what we're going to do tomorrow, honey. We're going to have a guy come up to me and ask me my favorite drag queen. And so let's research who's a good one. Oh, this one works with kids. Okay, let's go with that one. So it was all a setup and he already had a rehearsed answer. That's the only other solution here. Which brings me down to my fundamental question. To Texas in particular. Is this really going to happen? Are you really voting for this guy? Do you know anyone? I want to hear from every Texan. Do you know anybody who is voting for James Tallarico? Because according to cable news, according to the polls, according to all the experts, Ken Paxton is so loathed. And James Tallarico is just he just reminds us all of our gay cousin. Even though, again, I want to remind everyone, he is not gay. He has multiple girlfriends. He meets them and seduces them on the job. They're all workplace romances, by the way. They're Me Too situations with a happy ending. Let's just call it that. But don't you dare challenge his straightness. But he does know his favorite Texas drag queen. I think I've labored the point. Texas brings us Jackie on line one. Jackie, watching on Salem News Channel. Jackie, seriously, do you know anyone in Texas who's voting for this guy?
3: I know one down the road, but only one. And thank you for allowing me to be on your show. As far as Texas is concerned, I don't see how anybody can vote for that guy. I really don't. Texas is too conservative. It really is. And
0: I mean, that's what I thought. But, I mean, the polls are kind of starting to freak me out a little bit.
3: The polls are, you know, somebody's messing with the polls.
0: All right. All right. So you're assuring everyone here on the Salem News Channel and across the radio network that Texas is going to stay with the Republican Party.
3: Well, everywhere I go in East Texas, we're all flying, you know, we have flags flying, and, you know, wherever I go, I see uh-huh. something, you know, this is very conservative. I find it hard to believe that, that this is going to happen, that guy is going to have any kind of, you know, credibility.
0: I would like to think you're right, Jackie. Thank you for watching the video stream on Salem News Channel, and thank you for calling in. I hope you're right. How about Don in Colorado? Don, you're next up here on O'Connor and Company. I mean, I'm trying to have fun with it, but this guy really does genuinely give me the strangest. I get a little concerned about him.
2: The analysis I'm getting is basically, in spite of the 2 to 5 points, is, and because of that, it's the odds are that Ken Paxton will pull out a win. However, I will say that there are those that are independent voters and not political junkies like you and me are.
0: Yeah.
2: And if the independent voters do resonate with James Tallarico, then yes, this freak can take Texas and basically be an extension of California and New York. And when I say that, I do mean the entertainment industry. They spent so much money on him and to run out Jasmine Crockett and your late night talkers, including Colbert when he had his show, and Kimmel recently, are all in for this guy.
0: Right. Oh, no, you're 100% right. We called it when it happened. And by the way, Jasmine Crockett has spoken out about it. She has recognized exactly what the Democratic Party in Texas did to her. She said that it was racist. They did it solely based on her race. So, I mean, he's going to have a problem with the black vote, I would think, because of that. Black voters in Texas aren't going to throw down with this guy, are they?
2: We shall see how well they can market to them. And, you know, or, you know what, if they take a Chris Rock approach and say, hey, you know what, I may be Democrat and may still vote Democrat, but we're calling your bluff on this one. They may not vote for Paxton, but, you know, they can still be critical.
0: Don in Colorado, before I let you go, I'd be remiss to not ask you, who's your favorite drag queen in Colorado?
2: I really don't care. You know what? My favorite drag would be one of my coworkers at the place I work at.
0: Oh, God, I have so many follow-up questions, but I'm just going to leave the mystery hanging in the air, Don. Thank you for that. Maybe he's a mechanic and they work on fast cars. Could that be what we're talking about? Don in Colorado, you're a mystery wrapped up in an enigma. Thank you for that. All right, we'll continue with this conversation at 855-784-4255. Who's your favorite drag queen in Texas? Try to narrow it down. If you want to give us your top three, go ahead. Is Tallarico really, really going to have a chance in Texas? Is that really happening? And what's the beef with Ken Paxton? 855-784-4255. 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
1: Steve Guest, who works here in Washington, D.C., used to work on Senator Cruz's comm staff, I think. Now he's an independent communications consultant in the political field. He is very active on social media. He just responded to our segment here on this video. He makes a very salient point. It's the complete lack of hesitation in which James Tallarico answers this question, who's your favorite drag queen in Texas? Didn't miss a beat. Didn't even have to pause. Or if there was any pause, it was to narrow down which of the multitude of drag queens James Tallarico frequents and enjoys on a regular basis, clearly. Once again, cut eight. This is the Democrats' nominee for Senate in Texas in an unguarded. This is not when he's got his, you know, team putting together a video that shows him eating brisket and a big beefy barbecue turkey leg at a place and say, I assure you that I have a girlfriend and I eat meat and I'm as Texan as the next guy. So here's Tallarico. As Texan as the next guy, if the next guy is RuPaul, answering the question, who's your favorite drag queen in Texas?
2: Mr. Tallarico, so nice to meet you, sire, Brooklyn Hills. I was there when you defended the drags. Well, who's your favorite drag queen in Texas?
3: Oh my gosh, probably Alyssa Edwards.
2: Alyssa Edwards, yeah. I love Mikey.
1: That is, Steve is correct. Steve Guest. It's the lack of hesitation, the immediacy of the response, the Johnny on the spot. Oh, drag queen, I got you covered here. Let me go. Alyssa Edwards, obviously. And maybe President Trump himself has, you know, gone through the litany of reasons why Ken Paxton is not the perfect candidate. And I get that. But I got to tell you, if you're in Texas right now, do you know how many times I've had to vote for a candidate who was not the perfect candidate? Do you know how many times I've just had to sort of suck it up and vote for a Republican, especially in a legislative body where having the majority is all that matters? So you vote for your party in a legislative body, especially when the opponent is someone like this. That's why I don't understand it. I really don't. I don't understand why the polls are as tight as they are in Texas right now. Maybe you can help me. Let's go to Hector in Houston. Go ahead, Hector. What are you hearing on the ground there in Houston about Tallarico?
4: Well, yes, I was talking to some friends. They are very interested in voting for Tallarico, which I'm not sure why. I'm trying to make them understand that he is not a good choice, but
1: yeah.
4: Apparently they are complaining about Ken Paxton being a pedophile.
1: He's had some extramarital excursions with women, not children. I have not heard any accusation that Attorney General Paxton has had any sort of untoward relationship with an underage individual. So they're dwelling in some sort of weird dark side of blue sky MS Now political commentary. But Hector, I got to tell you, if they're concerned about, you know, bizarre sexual antics and behavior, you might want to point them out to James Tallarico. Because if Tallarico is your option, Hector, thank you for the call. I have not heard that accusation. Lori, but I wouldn't put it past Democrats of making that accusation. Lori in Fort Worth, Texas, listening to the program. Good morning, Lori. We're having some fun with your candidate here for the Democrats because he freaks me out.
5: Yeah, he's freaking me out too. I'm sort of at the end of the boomer generation, and so what I'm gathering is it's our children, the ones that are also deconstructing their faith and, you know, becoming estranged from their parents there's a lot that are just really fighting to turn Texas blue.
1: I don't
5: think it matters really who it is. It's just they want to do anything that's opposite, you know, of what we already have established.
1: And it's young voters in particular, you're saying. Well, the upside there is young voters. They got a lot of activity. They go out to rallies, but they don't vote that much. They post on social media, but they have generally not been voting too much.
5: Well, I hope that, but I'm seeing a really big concerted effort, and I am concerned. I don't think this is anything to play around with. They are really, really trying. They're gathering the forces, and they're all out. So I think, you know, if we can come out with a win, I don't think it's going to be a big win. So.
1: Yeah, I agree. I think it's going to be tight, but I do think Ken Paxton's going to win this one. And again, I look at the last several times they've told us that Democrats are going to win in the state of Texas, and they're constantly wrong, Lori. They were wrong about Beto O'Rourke against Ted Cruz, you know, 8 years ago, and I think they're wrong this time. And James Tallarico was a much weaker candidate than the last couple of Democrat nominees for Senate in Texas. Lori in Fort Worth, thank you for that. And we'll continue focusing. I mean, we're having fun with it today, but it is serious stuff. And I can't imagine Texas going that way. I will say this, though. The left is spending a lot of money there, and they're going to continue pumping a lot of money. And that's actually not a bad thing, assuming Texas wins, assuming Ken Paxton wins in Texas, because they will have once again wasted hundreds of millions of dollars in a losing cause, and that's money they could be spending in some states where they maybe have a fighting chance. We'll keep watching it. 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
8: With SRN News, I'm Rich Thomason in Washington. President Trump is dismissing as a sick conspiracy worries about AI going rogue, as well as fierce opposition to data centers.
9: Industry leaders say the development of artificial intelligence should slow down to give safety efforts time to catch up.
10: These people are noticing that the recent instance.
9: AI safety researcher Raymond Douglas.
10: Are much worse than a lot of people were expecting, and that we need to do something pretty serious to handle them and make sure that something terrible doesn't happen.
9: He tells Sky News,
10: one way of making an AI not do something bad is to put guardrails around it, so that even if it tries, it can't break out of the box or something like that.
9: But in a social media post, President Trump says the only guardrail needed is, quote, a strong and smart, high IQ president, suggesting the U.S. has that in him. I'm Ben Thomas.
8: On Wall Street, the Dow futures are down about 158 points. This is SRN News.
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13: 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We've got partly sunny skies this morning and a high this afternoon of 69. Enjoy the day, folks.
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1: James Tallarico is talking about his favorite drag queen. Gavin Newsom is fly fishing with Jake Tapper, and Congress is back in session. Folks, these are dangerous times. Larry O'Connor here in your nation's capital on our flagship station, WMAL, here in Washington, and coast to coast on our Salem Radio Network. Good morning from the Relief Factor Studios. Great talking with you, and great talking to a friend of the program and the nominee for the Republican Party to be governor of Tennessee, but she's currently the senator. She's Marsha Blackburn, and she joins us now. Senator Blackburn, always great to talk with you. Thanks for being here.
22: Absolutely. I'm delighted to join you. Thank you.
1: Earlier in the program, we played some clips of the vice president's journey to Missouri to talk about some initiatives that they're putting in place now because they've discovered so much fraud in government welfare programs. FBI Director Kash Patel was with him and revealed a lot of the things that his office has investigated and revealed. I know you've got a hearing with Director Patel later today. Are you going to be focusing some of it on this rampant fraud in our federal welfare programs?
22: We are indeed, and we're looking forward to having Patel in front of us. And, of course, I'm going to talk with him not only about fraud, but about the Memphis Safe Task Force that we have put in place. And we are looking forward to hearing what he has to say about all of these issues. The American people have been very specific. They are tired of paying for programs that have outlived their usefulness. They're tired of paying for fraud, seeing programs and things that are happening that they know money is being wasted and services are not being delivered.
1: Yeah.
22: So I think that this is going to be a great hearing. I applaud the vice president and Patel for doing the deep dive on these issues, actually finding the fraudsters and then holding them to account. They're locking them up.
1: Yeah. You know, we have a whole agency here in the Department of Treasury. It's called the Internal Revenue Service. And there's a whole lot of people who work there, and their sole job is to make sure that the American people are paying what they're legally obliged to pay in their taxes. And I know people who have been audited over a couple of $100s by the IRS. Why don't we have the same level of federal investigation, those layers of investigators, to make sure that people who are receiving money from the federal government aren't engaged in criminal activity?
22: And this is one of the things this administration has done so well. They've shrunk the size of the federal government, the employee base, lower than it has been in decades. And they're saving taxpayer money. And to deal with our debt, you've got to spend less and save more. And rooting out the fraud is a way that you start to cut into that debt and hold these people to account. And for many years, people would assume if somebody had been found to be eligible to be a contractor in some way, shape, or form with the federal government, then they were valid. And they didn't come in behind them and do that proper audit and demand to see the deliverables and the outcomes that they were giving with those taxpayer dollars, because it's not federal government money. The federal government only has money that the taxpayers send, and they're required by law to be a good steward of the taxpayers' money.
1: Yeah, thank you for putting it that way, by the way. I get so tired of people saying government money. It's our money. It's our money that got taken from us.
22: Right.
1: Senator Marsha Blackburn. Senator Marsha Blackburn is our guest. And, you know, there's also a lot of conversation happening in the U.S. Senate. I'm sure that you had conversations yesterday, and you've got people who are briefing you on this, and because it's a hard one to sort of get your brain around. And it has to do with regulations having to do with artificial intelligence. And it's been an extraordinary last several days where leaders in the industry are practically begging the federal government to regulate them. What do you make of that? And what are you concerned about with regard to potential dangers with artificial intelligence, while at the same time keeping an eye on China, who doesn't really seem to care too much at all about the dangers of AI? Someone's going to win this race.
22: Someone is going to win it, and we cannot leave the Chinese win. And you're exactly right. They don't give a ripping flip about American consumers. All they're interested in is the money. That's why they use our kids as a product when they're online. And as you know, I have worked on the issue of online privacy, protecting our children online, protecting consumers online, and protecting communities. I have done this for over a decade.
1: Yeah.
22: And finally, people are waking up to what big tech is doing to their privacy, to their lives, to their children. And AI and the advancement of AI is the latest utilization and application of technological innovation. So what we want to do is protect kids, protect consumers, protect our intellectual property holders, and a lot of those are people in the entertainment industry, our songwriters, our preachers, our teachers, people that put things in the virtual space. We also want to see states put in place a ratepayer protection pledge that President Trump has done federally, so that you're assured that your utility rates are not going to go up because there is an AI data center coming in. The other thing, Larry, that is vitally important is to protect conservatives in this virtual space, because a lot of these large language models and these AI agents or AI information that is being scooped is being biased against conservatives. And you've got to make certain that these AI agents are not hallucinating.
1: Right.
22: And of course, they do.
1: Oh, yeah. They channel Karl Marx, which has got to be, you know, sort of embedded into the programming for them to suddenly.
22: That's right.
1: Yeah.
22: That's exactly right. Because you begin to train it and you tilt it. And a hearing that I held probably 4 or 5 months ago, we had a discussion on Google's Gemma and Gemini system. Gemma is for the frontier development. Gemini is for, it's a consumer facing development.
1: Mm-hmm.
22: And they were having Gemma hallucinate, which means you're putting garbage in, and therefore you're going to get garbage out. So you have to make certain that that is not happening. This is a time where we need to see common sense regulation that is going to put the guardrails in place and say, run between these rails and go win this race on AI. And by the way, while you're doing it, let's protect consumers. Let's protect our children. Let's protect our creative community. Let's protect our communities. And let's protect conservatives from bias.
1: Marcia Blackburn is our guest. And you mentioned data centers there tangentially, and that is part of the AI equation. I'd love for you to shed some light on how the data center conversation is affecting your run for governor right now in Tennessee. We see this as a very active topic right now, and I think that there are strong arguments on both sides of the issue, and it cuts across party lines. What are you hearing as you campaign in the volunteer state?
22: And you know what is so interesting? As long as people continue to use a cell phone, then you're going to have data, and the data's got to be stored somewhere in the U.S. You do not want it stored in China, and you do not want the Chinese Communist Party or TikTok or somebody creating a virtual you of you and your children, your family members. So we've got some communities that are looking to recruit data centers. It's like a county mayor told me the other day, he said, we've got excess power and we've got water. And we've got spaces in our industrial park. We would like to look at this. There are other communities that do not want them. This is going to be a local decision. And we will have the opportunity to look at some state regulation, just like we did over factories 100 years ago. And there are going to be areas where these are going to be proper. There are going to be areas where placement of a data center would be improper. And you're going to have citizens and local communities making those decisions.
1: All right. Governor Blackburn, thank you for that. I appreciate you joining us as always. I know it's going to be a busy day on Capitol Hill. How long is this session, by the way? When do you get to go back and campaign?
22: Well, we will hope to be finished by the time we get to the first week of October. We've got a lot to do. We've got a farm bill to do. We're working on legislation dealing with name, image, likeness in the NCAA. Yeah. We have permitting reform we're trying to get done. We're working on a reconciliation bill that we will finish up when we come back after the election. So there is a lot on our plate. And I think if we're out of here by the first week of October, that we can have many of these things on the path.
1: Excellent.
22: To well, getting them done.
1: I know you're hoping to get back home. So thanks for coming back to D.C. We'll see you around town. Senator Marsha Blackburn.
22: You got it. Bye-bye.
0: The midterms are almost here, and Republicans could be in deep trouble. Polls show Democrats leading in key races. Tonight, Rob Finnerty on Newsmax reveals the growing threat from the DSA and the radical left. With less than 60 days to go, Finnerty says it's time for the GOP to hit the panic button. The House may go, and control of the Senate is up for grabs. Gas prices, mortgage rates, health care, and out-of-control national debt. Americans are angry, and the progressive left wants total control of Congress. Tallarico, El Sayed, AOC, Bernie Sanders. Finnerty reveals President Trump's secret plan to fight back and what you can do to help him. Don't miss Finnerty tonight at 8 p.m. Eastern on Newsmax. 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
9: Coming up, Congressman Chip Roy of Texas will be joining the program. I bet he doesn't have a favorite drag queen in Texas.
10: Pretty sure of that.
9: Meantime, I am happy to inform you that Gavin Newsom is now really, really enjoying his retirement. It's wonderful that he's able to just relax and go fishing with friends and bring... I'm sorry, what? He's not retired? Oh. Apparently, this is weird. Apparently, Gavin Newsom is still governor of California, which last I checked is kind of a big job. There's a lot going on in the state of California. But he took some time off to go fishing with Jake Tapper, who last I checked is a journalist. They went fly fishing. I don't even think they're in California. Are they in California for this fly fishing excursion? The good news for everybody in California is that everything is going so great. Crime is down. The budget is balanced. You've got plenty of money. Your taxes have been lowered. Your infrastructure is working. Tuition at the UC system is at a record low. You've got more than enough benefit. Your public school system is breaking records with graduation rates and literacy rates. There's no more gang warfare going on. Everything is so perfect in California after 8 years, 7.5 years of Gavin Newsom as your governor, that he can go fishing with Jake Tapper. And of course, they brought a camera crew along. Oh, and forgive me, it's not in California. No, he went to Montana. His in-laws' ranch in Montana. And he had Jake Tapper go and bring the CNN cameras along with him. And they've released this embarrassing clip of the two of them chatting about the 2028 presidential primaries. Here, take a listen.
11: It's a lot of Democrats.
12: 31 yeah. flavors.
11: You're not even the only Californian.
12: No, right. Yeah.
11: You got Rokana.
12: Yeah.
11: Kamala.
12: Yeah. I don't know if she runs, but we'll see.
11: I know she's called around.
12: Yeah. But I wouldn't run if she ran.
11: If she runs, you will not.
12: Of course not. Why would I? I wouldn't do that to her. I wouldn't do it to me. Why would I wouldn't do that to you? I wouldn't waste everyone's time. Who needs that?
11: What do you mean? That doesn't even make sense to me.
12: I wouldn't. First of all, electorally, it's a gift from God for everybody else. They enjoy the hell out of it. Mutual assured destruction. It services no

0: greater good.
1: I mean, you do whatever you want. I don't care. But like, but like, counter argument would be like, you know, she had a shot.
0: Yeah.
1: And you've never run, and she's run twice.
0: Yeah. That would be the. That'd be the approach to the campaign, certainly. That would be the case you'd make. Pretty good one, actually. That's objectively true.
2: Gee, Jake, now that I think about it, you've just helped me with the rationale behind running for office, even if Kamala does run. Thanks for that, Jake. Doing me a solid there. He is a journalist still, right? He still calls himself a journalist. Don't they use this guy to moderate debates? I think they do. And here he is just fishing and shooting the shinola with Gavin Newsom. I don't know what to tell you. Also, by the way, for those of you who are just listening on radio, and you should check the video out because there's no other way to describe it. Gavin Newsom has man boobs. He's wearing he's wearing like a dress shirt. Who wears a dress shirt when they go fishing? But there's something going on with the dress shirt and how tight it is across the chest. It shows it's sort of an A cup. But they're moobs nonetheless. Ben Shapiro, friend of this program, friend of this person, was on CNN to comment on this, and he did a pretty good job at it. Here's Ben last night commenting on Gavin Newsom.
3: Do you think that he's telling the truth about that? And secondly, does that mean that if Kamala Harris is really going to run, he's out?
4: I think he's telling the truth about that. I don't know why he's fly fishing. I mean, that was the thing that was puzzling about that whole thing. It was about as kind of normal to watch that as President Trump doing sort of equestrian riding. I'm not sure exactly what's happening. But while he's being unnatural, which is kind of his usual mode, I would say that Governor Newsom, yeah, I think that he is honest about that. Also because I think that he looks at the electoral map like anybody else. And the opening state of South Carolina, if he runs against her in South Carolina, she'll kill him. And so I think that puts him in a really bad position starting off. The Democrats shifting the calendar, the primary calendar, is very, very bad for anybody who is running against Kamala Harris or maybe Wes Moore.
2: Right. Well, that's true. There's no doubt about it. And if Kamala Harris does decide to win, to run. Right now, there are no African-American candidates running. If she does run, that gives her an edge in South Carolina, except for the fact that she is Kamala Harris. By the way, the A-cup moobs line I stole from our editor at Red State, our managing editor, Jennifer Van Laar. Thank you, Jennifer. I do want to give attribution. In fact, we should probably get Jennifer on later in the week to talk about Gavin Newsom's flirtation once again with running. Because I think if he doesn't run, it's because of the investigative reporting that Jennifer Van Laar is doing. Also, by the way, Ben Shapiro will be on this show tomorrow. Listen, I can tell you about Relief Factor, and Lord knows I like to do it, especially how Relief Factor helped with my inflammation that was causing serious sciatic pain. 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
8: 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Good morning and thanks for listening. This is Siobhan coming to you from the JTR Roofing Weather Center. We've got partly sunny skies today and looking forward to a high near 69.
9: With SRN News, I'm Rich Thomason in Washington. Less than 50 days to the midterm elections, and the Supreme Court has dealt the Trump administration a setback on mail ballots. The High Court has rejected the administration's bid to tighten the rules governing such ballots. President Trump is dismissing as a sick conspiracy worries about AI going rogue, as well as a fierce opposition in some corners to data centers. Addressing the Ukrainian people, President Volodymyr Zelensky says his country is willing to de-escalate the Russia conflict. Quoting him, there is now a strong offer from the United States for a mutual moratorium on critical infrastructure strikes. Houthi rebels claim Saudi airstrikes have left three people dead in Yemen's southwest. On Wall Street this morning, stock futures so far in the red, the Dow down 137 points, the NASDAQ futures are off 37. SRN News.
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10: Good morning. I'm Bill Radomski from St. Paul. In 1974, I joined the United States Army. I served until I became a sergeant in 1978. I was a Polish linguist and a traffic analyst during the Cold War. I was stationed in Augsburg, Germany. There I met my wife, who was also a veteran. I believe it was Reagan who said that we're only one generation away from losing our freedoms. And I understand that. 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
2: It is 33 minutes after the hour here in the Relief Factor Studios. It's Larry O'Connor on O'Connor and Company. Joining us right now is Congressman Chip Roy of Texas, who also had to report back to work here. Congress back in session for at least a couple of weeks. Congressman Roy, good to talk to you. Thanks for joining us as always.
13: Great to be with you. I hope you're well.
2: I'm well, thank you. Yes, I appreciate that. And back at you. Listen, the president made a statement yesterday on Air Force One with regard to AI. I know you guys are like, you get back into town and everyone wants to talk about artificial intelligence regulations. First, listen to what the president had to say, and then we can comment on it. Here's the president.
14: Whoever wins AI, and we're leading by a lot, whoever wins AI wins.
15: Have you ever used it yourself, or have you been?
14: I use AI, yeah, I do.
15: How do you use AI?
14: But I would say, you know, for the most part, you can use AI for a lot of things.
2: Yeah, he was asked about how he uses AI, and obviously we know that he tweets out videos of him dumping stuff all over leftist protesters. So there is some AI involved there. Do you agree with the president when he says whoever wins AI is, you know, it has to be the U.S. here, and we've got to win AI in terms of winning the future?
13: Well, there's no question that the United States' strength, right, is an innovation and leading the world in technology, and it's our great competitive strength right now, and AI is the next phase of that. And so the answer is, of course. And I don't think that's even really a question. And so I think the president's instincts are correct there. And look, I think the president's instincts are generally correct. And I agree that what we do not want is what Democrats are talking about, is some massive regulatory, heavy-handed government criminal sanctions if you don't do exactly what we, the overlords, say, kind of environment, right? So we're all aligned there. I think the issue that matters is we do not have clarity from the leaders of AI. This is an unusual environment, like, right? Mm-hmm. I mean, in the past, when we've had leading sectors or people that were developing nuclear technology or whatever, you had a general thought and agreement about where things were headed. Right now, the leadership in this space can't tell us whether we're going to have jobs in a decade. They can't tell us that they have full control over how the technology will be handled. They can't tell us what this is going to mean for our kids and for humanity.
2: Congressman, they can't tell us or they won't tell us?
13: Well, it could be one or both. And so this is why, and that's a really good question. This is why I'm saying we need to have significant transparency and oversight. The role for Congress here is to pull these guys in and say, what are you doing? Right. And by the way, I'm not interested in some sort of regulatory capture or monopoly structure cartel for a certain small select handful of big tech oligarchs.
2: Yeah.
13: What I am interested in is competition. I want lots of different players to be able to have a voice in this. But I'm also interested in them answering questions to Congress in our Republican form of government to tell us what the implications are. And that if we're talking about a weapons-grade kind of technology, and by the way, that's what they're talking about, then we've got to figure out, you know, what that means in the same way we did with nuclear proliferation. So, and by the way, let's not sleep on what I said about jobs. When people talk about water and electricity and how they don't want data centers, I talk to Texans, and their real concern is, look, I put a big box out here with a bunch of computers in it, and then you're going to tell me that there's an impact on water and electricity and noise and light pollution. And what you're telling me is my kids are getting, you know, addicted to porn and gambling and TikTok, and I'm not going to have a job in 10 years. Why am I excited about this again?
2: Yeah.
13: So we've got to get on offense about, hey, this is something that's going to be good for America, good for our country, good for our society, good for humanity, good for our communities, and we're going to have the best in the world. And the private industry is going to provide both the gas and the brakes. Well, they need to tell us that.
2: When a corporate leader for a major industry like this, and we're talking about trillions of dollars of revenue over the course of the next decade, and I'm probably understating it, when they come to Congress and say, please, we're begging you, regulate us, what does that raise some red flags to you, Congressman Roy? Because that's not normal behavior.
13: It raises red flags in two directions. It means either there's an honest assessment that they don't have full control over what they're doing and they're worried about it, Or it means, hey, we really want to now, we've built this up, there's four or five of us, and now we want to box out the competition.
2: Yeah.
13: We don't want any more like garage bands stepping up that can interfere with us. So, look, I'm a market guy, I'm a low regulation guy, but I'm also a guy who believes God gave us dominion over this earth and that technology is supposed to be a tool for people. We're not supposed to be a tool for technology. I'm not just a data provision person, right? Like, I don't just provide data for tech overlords to basically own my world. And when people say, well, Chip, you can do this by choice. Really? Really? Do we have a choice about how we can use technology anymore?
2: Hmm.
13: Right? I mean, half the time I can't buy a ticket or I can't go into a building or I can't do something or order something without using technology.
2: Yeah.
13: Can I buy a car that I can fix and that isn't tied to, you know, the internet?
2: Right.
13: Can I buy a car that doesn't have a kill switch in it that will shut down with surveillance technology? Can I walk around America without flock cameras tracking my whereabouts? These are all things that I think we have to ask the questions about.
2: Well, and one follow-up on that, because I do want to get into the flock camera question, too, with you. This is Congressman Chip Roy of Texas joining us. Congress back in session here in the nation's capital. You raised really important issues that I think are manageable and can be handled with regard to safety for children, with regard to data centers. That's all stuff that can sort of be thought through, and
13: yep,
2: you can develop either regulations through the government or the corporations can self-regulate them, the industry can regulate themselves. What about those X factors, the things that are sort of sound like they're from a science fiction story that we're hearing about, like the use of AI with weapons programs and biochemical weapons and into our healthcare systems, where China could utilize these tools to kill people in this country. That's the kind of stuff that freaks everyone out, that seems like this is a technology that's out of control. Is that real, or is that still just sort of fantasy land that people are using to scare us?
13: Both. There are people who want to scare us and to then create a regulatory environment that's better for themselves. There are people who are otherwise self-interested in it for profit and everything else, where you can't really assess it. This is why we need to have hearings. We need to call people in, and we need to have experts that are diving through all of this and make sure that we know what the truth is. But
2: yeah,
13: the part that you're mentioning here about our national security, about what this means with respect to what China can do, again, I think we need to create a framework, and some of us are trying to work on this, but it's taking some time, a framework that will govern like how we you know, manage this going forward. I don't mean regulatory necessarily. What I mean is little principles, right? That if you violate the law, laws that apply to human beings should also apply to AI, right? I mean,
2: yeah,
13: like concepts that we've got to address, that security protocols that apply to human beings have got to apply to AI.
2: Yeah.
13: We've got to figure out how we're going to, you know, manage what this does to our society. And the guys that are running this stuff, they're throwing up these red flags, I think, both for good reason and self-interested reason.
2: Yeah.
13: And last point, we're a Republican form of government, right, for a reason. We have to assess all of the complex things in front of us and make a decision. Congress doesn't always do a good job. You and I could joke about that all day long. But it's the worst form of government except for all the others, right? We have to maintain this structure of government in order to have control over our world, right, with a way that is deferential to the people, but is neither a populist, you know, anarchical kind of situation, nor is it a tyrannical, heavy-handed environment. So that's another piece to all of this. Like, how are we deciding this stuff?
2: There's a joke here about artificial intelligence and the House of Representatives, Congressman Roy, but I'll leave that one to you, I think. You mentioned flock cameras, and I know a lot of people are talking about flock cameras, and this is one of those things also, not unlike data centers and AI, where I am sympathetic to both sides of the equation here, because I know a lot of people in law enforcement and a lot of people who are concerned about public safety and high crime areas. They think these flock cameras can be a very useful tool to catch the bad guys when they do bad stuff, or even to prevent from some crimes from happening. How is this playing out politically right now, the concern over flock cameras?
13: Well, flock cameras, let me just say this. I'm a former federal prosecutor, right? I like putting bad guys in jail. I will tell you that having tools at your disposal where you can see where everybody goes and what they do, that makes your job a lot easier to go nab bad guys. So when people tell me that flock cameras are helping putting people in jail, I'm like, of course they are, right? If you can track everything, then you're going to be able to find more criminals. The question here is balance, right? If there were people that I wanted to put in jail that I couldn't do so because the evidence that I had been given was captured in violation of the Fourth Amendment when I was a prosecutor. And guess what? I couldn't use it.
2: Yeah.
13: I had to find other ways to figure out how to target that guy. I'm not saying every surveillance tool is a violation of the Fourth Amendment. Like, what is your home? All of those things. These are complicated questions. But what I am saying is that when law enforcement says, but look, the cameras are everywhere. They're great. They're just going to, you know, look at your license plate and decide if you're bad or not. Okay. But when you're tracking all that data and you can, and then share it. And then, by the way, there was a town in Texas, Round Rock, Texas, and they were busted for having, hear me out here, 450 agencies that were looking at the flock data. Their defense was, oh, we're sorry, you're right. It was only supposed to be 80 agencies. It's not like there's not like it's one guy sitting in the sheriff's office who's got, all right, look, man, no one's going to see this, but I'm going to see it. And if this guy, you know, Bobby, he was in front of this house, I'm going to go make sure he was the criminal. Great, we've got it. Let's go get him.
2: Yeah.
13: No. It is a massive surveillance tool. So to my law enforcement people, yes, I want to get bad guys. Yes, I want you to have tools to do that. But I also believe in freedom, the Constitution, the Fourth Amendment, and more importantly, that we have a right to move around this country without the government tracking us.
2: So what is this federal regulation that you're looking at, or potential? Because are there any restrictions on this, or just the use of these cameras right now?
13: So there are some restrictions, and there are certainly a lot of states that are taking action now in response. I'm assuming that in the middle of all this, we're going to end up in a sweeter spot where it's like, look, you know, some of this technology is going to exist, can exist, but they're going to have to be a lot of protections and safeguards around it. You know, but there's been a lot of reaction to say, hey, maybe we should just straight up ban that you can even do this. Look, I think you're not going to stop cameras from existing on the front of a, you know, apartment building, a hotel or business. But the question is how can that data be collected, assessed, and used?
2: Yeah, and, it's the use of the data and the access of the data by the government agencies that ends up being the real sticking point. Chip, right, we only got a minute left here, Congressman Roy. Can you give us some insight into this race for Senate in Texas? You know, on statewide, Ken Paxton's won a few times Attorney General, but this Tallarico guy seems to hang in there. Are Texans really going to turn to James Tallarico?
13: So right now the race is a lot closer than it should be or that anyone wants it to be, and people need to know that, right? You got to speak truth. Do I think that Ken Paxton will win? Yes. Do I think that Texans will elect Republicans across the ballot statewide in Texas? Yes. But I will tell you that there are numerous statewide polls and several of the statewide races that either have our candidates down or have our candidates well within the margins. Now, again, I think some of those polls are skewed. They don't necessarily poll the right number of people and all of that, and we've seen this before. We also have now tens of millions of dollars coming in, including, by the way, the Senate Leadership Fund, in order to try to get this all across the finish line. So I think it'll be okay in the end, but I'm telling you, if you're listening to this, you should pay attention. It's still very close, and Republicans have got to finish strong here. American people are frustrated. They're frustrated about gas prices. They're frustrated about a little bit about AI and data centers. They're frustrated about, you know, we're at war and how long are we going to be at war? You know, they want us to do what we said we would do, secure our border, get the jobs and going back again. And we've done a lot of that. But they want us also to get prices down so they can afford how to live. The Republicans have got to demonstrate that we're going to finish the job, that we've done a lot. We're proud of what we've done. We cut spending significantly in many ways, held spending flat in many ways, secured the border, you know, rebuilding our military. But yeah, we've got a lot more work to do to undo the damage of Biden and decades of grift in this godforsaken town of Washington. So we got
2: to Congressman Chip Roy, good to have you back in our godforsaken town. Hopefully you won't have to be here much longer. You can go go back for a while. Always good to talk to you, though. Don't be a stranger. All right, more to come here. Keep it right where it is on O'Connor and Company. 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
1: 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Ferris Bueller in no way endorses this product because Ferris Bueller is a fictional character. Thank you for your attention to this matter. Turn our sights now to the Smithsonian Institution. We've been telling you quite a bit about the moral rot and the rewriting of history that has happened at the hands of the leadership of the Smithsonian. Basically, as my friend and colleague Dennis Prager would say, the people at the Smithsonian like to take a proctologist's view of America, if you see what I mean. Well, Lonnie Bunch III, head of the Smithsonian Institution, has announced that he will retire at the end of this year. That's 7 years as the Secretary of Smithsonian, nearly four decades of work with the institution. The 73-year-old became secretary in 2019, first black person to lead the Smithsonian. Before that, he was the founding director of the National Museum of African American History and Culture. You know, the museum that refused to acknowledge Clarence Thomas when it first opened because he's not the right kind of black American. He insists that this has nothing to do with the Trump administration's criticism over how America's history should be presented in the nation's museums. But I wouldn't be surprised if there was a connection. And if so, good. People who distort our history and utilize these institutions that are meant to celebrate America and turn it into criticism of America, they shouldn't be in those positions of power. Go work somewhere else, but don't use my tax dollars to drag down my country. Is that so much to ask? And right when you thought the Trump administration actually was making inroads along with allies in Congress like Brandon Gill and other sharp-eyed conservatives, just when you thought they were actually turning the corner and changing the narrative at Smithsonian, we get a report like this one from Fox News. Apparently up in New York, Manhattan, apparently there's a Smithsonian Museum in Manhattan. They're presenting an account of what is known as the Sullivan Expedition. This was in 1779 during the Revolutionary War, and it involved Iroquois tribes, Native American, American Indian tribes, who had allied with the British Redcoats and were killing and destroying American towns in the colony of New York. So George Washington, leading the Continental Army, ordered that towns, camps, an Indian reservation, well, they weren't reservations, but Indian towns would be destroyed. These were settlements of American Indians in the Wyoming Valley and the Cherry Valley, and he ordered that we retaliate against the offensive attacks that these Indians performed against the American troops in American villages. Well, the Smithsonian in Manhattan is calling George Washington a town destroyer. There's no context as to what ordered the Sullivan raids. There's only a description of the 40 Indian towns. There's no mention of the raids that preceded the campaign. And by the way, the museum also offers educational materials describing the American War for Independence as a disruptive and dangerous project, with a prominently displayed book criticizing Americans' cult-like dedication to the Constitution. That's the Smithsonian in Manhattan. And when they're not distorting American history and talking down what this country stands for and stood for and was founded on, the Smithsonian is polluting your eyes and your brain with horrendous, ugly art. In front of the Smithsonian Museum, for American history, there is a giant piece of modern art that looks like a piece of aluminum that has been distorted into a crescent moon. It means nothing. It stands for nothing. It says nothing. It inspires nothing. And I could see it in front of Air and Space Museum because it sort of looks like futuristic space travel, like the tracing of an orbit of a satellite. I had to ask, wait, what museum is this thing in front of? American history. That thing is supposed to represent American history? So, no, President Trump is now ordering the Smithsonian to remove that thing and put up a 30-foot colossus statue of George Washington. A triumphant George Washington pointing westward to the future for American expansion and celebrating American independence. It seems like a natural. It seems like a no-brainer. So, of course, people with no brain are fighting this. They want to keep the uninspiring hunk of metal that's sitting on a plinth rather than having George Washington actually inspire people who are coming to the Museum of American History. These fights continue on a regular basis every single day in this country. And by the way, President Trump gets it, and he's willing to engage in those fights. And it's about time. I'm grateful for it. I hope you are, too. I don't want to tell you about our friends over at Byrna. Byrna is fantastic. Let me explain what Byrna is and why you should utilize what they have to offer. 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Or even spare tires in your car. 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
4: With SRN News, I'm Rich Thomason in Washington. Fueling fears of a wider war, a drone has been shot out of the sky in Lithuanian airspace. The intruder was destroyed by NATO fighter jets. California's Democratic governor is not ruling out a run for the White House in 2028, except in one circumstance.
5: Gavin Newsom telling CNN if former Vice President Kamala Harris decides to run for president, he will stay out of the race.
6: I wouldn't do that to her. I wouldn't do it to me. Why would I wouldn't do that to you? I wouldn't waste everyone's time. Who needs that?
5: Newsom asked about the 2028 presidential race during an interview with CNN's Jake Tapper as the two were standing in a lake while fly fishing in Montana. Laura Winters reporting.
4: On Wall Street, ahead of this morning's opening bell, the Dow futures down 140 points, the NASDAQ futures off 38. This is SRN News.
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21: Been a feisty mood today. I can't believe I was arguing with my podcast partner, Mark Davis, about immigration. Because there's this big drama going on in Texas. Bo French, the Texas Railroad Commissioner, posted a picture of a bunch of Indian kids at the UT Ohio State game the other night. And he complained about all the Indian kids in the picture, suggesting, as he clarified in an interview with Mark Davis, that he means there's just too many legal immigrants coming into America. The HB1 visa system is out of control, and we've just got too many immigrants, which is kind of the Ann Coulter mantra, right? That's the Ann Coulter approach. We just ought to shut down all immigration. And I'm just of the mindset that I thought we worried about and we were focused on illegal immigrants. I thought we celebrated legal immigrants. I thought we appreciated the Indian kid who follows all the rules and plays by the book and comes to the University of Texas to get an education and goes on to be a doctor or a lawyer or a teacher. I thought we loved that story. I love the story of my grandparents coming over here on the boat from Ireland and Lithuania. I thought we appreciated legal immigrants, particularly legal immigrants who assimilate. I thought we wanted a mass deportation of the illegal immigrants, but in talking to my pal Mark, and he's all cozy with Beau French, we've got too many immigrants in here, period. We've got cities that look like third world countries. All right. Well, if you've got cities that look like another country in America, how many of those people in those cities are illegal immigrants? Deport them. But I thought we appreciated legal immigration. So that's, you know, one thing I want to tackle because that's kind of news to me. I didn't know that we've changed the goalposts. I didn't know that we wanted to change our argument. I thought we were focused, and I thought President Trump was focused on illegal immigrants, people who have basically stolen residency from United States citizens. I didn't know we were against people who do everything by the book and play by the rules. I didn't notice that change. Meanwhile, did you see the video of Senator Mitch McConnell being wheeled around in his triumphant return? Reportedly, they weren't allowed to interview him on camera. He's evidently in such bad shape that they weren't allowed to conduct an on-camera interview of him. But they did get an audio recording, and this is painful, and I don't take any delight in anybody's infirmities. I want to live till I'm 100, but I sure don't want to be wheeled around by Tracy in front of a microphone and a camera in order to do the Mike Gallagher show when I'm 100. barely knowing what time of day it is. I don't want to keep working if I'm in such a terrible condition that I look like Mitch McConnell looked like yesterday. Have you seen the video of this poor guy? Have you seen him staring with a smile on his face, looking like he wondered who ordered the veal cutlet? I mean, it's bad. And if you think the video is bad, check out the audio.
0: Time to get back to work. The thing you need to help is father. I'm here to work on farm bill in Courtney Rice, please. And I think you know, I have an ongoing interest in NATO and backing up our good friends who are totally in a fight against the Russians.
1: That's really, really, really bad. Is he a stroke victim? I mean, my Uncle Joe had a stroke. I remember when I was a kid, we went to Thanksgiving dinner every year, and my poor Uncle Joe sounded like that and was confined to a wheelchair with a stroke. And I mean, if I don't even know if you could understand his words if you're listening on the radio. If you're watching on Salem News Channel, you could see his words transcribed on the screen. But you can barely understand. And, of course, his first priority is Ukraine. Gosh. So you got a mess on your hands. How? I mean this sincerely, and I'm a registered Republican. I want us to win in November. I don't like shooting inside the tent at fellow Republicans, but I have to say this. I have to ask you this question. How in the world is that man qualified to do any official business of the United States Senate? I turn it over to you. 800-655-MIKE. We're in the Relief Factor Studios for this Tuesday, September the 15th, 2026. Welcome aboard. I just want to turn it over to you. Maybe you saw the video. Maybe you just heard that clip. And you can give me a good answer to what I think is a reasonable question. How in the Lord's name in heaven above is that man expected to function in the U.S. Senate? You have got to be kidding me. That is elder abuse. We thought it was bad with Biden. That's way worse with this guy. 800-655-MIKE, 800-655-6453. Grab a line, send me a text, join me on the Mike Gallagher Show.

0: Pennsylvania's ground zero for the midterm elections. Four critical U.S. House races will determine who controls Congress, conservatives, or the radical left. And Pennsylvania's governor race is the key. Trump-hating liberal Josh Shapiro versus Stacey Garrity, a conservative tax-fighting veteran patriot who earned the Bronze Star twice.
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0: Time for him to hang it out, hang it up. I mean, there's a poster on social. Playing that video, it's hard to listen to. Not because it's difficult to understand what he's saying, but you realize what a terrible condition. My gosh. On the one hand, my friend and colleague Scott Jennings has been vindicated by Mitch McConnell's return, because Scott claimed that weeks and weeks ago they chatted away. I don't know how you'd have a conversation with anybody in his condition. How could anybody understand him? Again, they reportedly were prohibited from taking any video of him as he was being wheeled around Congress yesterday. But if you're just tuning in and you didn't hear this, let's play this one more time. This is courtesy of Fox News Channel. They've got some weird bumper music that Fox was playing at the beginning, at the end, and the end of this clip, so I apologize for that. But this is what it's, again, you couldn't see him, but you could hear him, and here's what Mitch McConnell sounded like upon his return to the U.S. Senate yesterday.
1: Time to get back to work. If they need the office, Congress. I'm here to work on farm bill in Georgia, right? And I think you know, I have an ongoing interest in NATO. And back up our good friends who are totally in a fight against the writing.
0: This is cruelty. It's cruel to wheel him around like that. It's unbelievable. I mean, we go back to the question about Jill Biden and why she was complicit in her husband's infirm condition. I mean, how would anybody's wife think this is okay? Let this poor man have whatever time he has left home on the couch with his wife and his family and his loved ones, dragging him out of the house and pushing him around in a wheelchair like Weekend at Bernie's? My Lord, do we have any, does anybody have any humanity anymore? That's awful. That is awful. 800-655-MIKE. Dennis is in California. Dennis, welcome aboard. You're on the Mike Gallagher Show. Hello.
2: Hey, good morning, Mike. Thanks for having me on. Big time listener of your over the years.
0: Thank you. Appreciate everything
2: that you do and say out there is really truth.
0: Thank you, Dennis. You're very kind.
2: My point here this morning is the 17th Amendment. Yeah, the U.S. Constitution leaves the vacancy process to the individual states under that amendment. We know that the governor can replace any senator if they are so unable to finish their time in office, or if, in fact, there is a situation in which there's no other recourse.
0: Wait a minute. Here's what happened. Because, you know, the seat has not been filled before the midterms. Now you've got Andy Barr, and the Republican, you know, up against Charles Booker. They missed the deadline. He wouldn't step down. The primary deadline was May 19th. So now there's this opening for his seat. But, you know, so he's finished after this year. But I guess I go back to your, let's go back to your point, I guess. What do we do from now till January?
2: Well, I think the thing that we have to do from now until January is to really just kind of keep the ship afloat. We need a Republican in that seat. The election, as you mentioned, the date for that is already passed.
0: Right.
2: We have to have a Republican in that seat.
0: You think he should be wheeled around and in that condition because he's the Republican in the seat?
2: Well, let's just be honest. I believe his staff is working in his behalf.
0: Yeah. Well, that's true. I mean, I just think there's.

0: There's such a lack of humanity here. I mean, and of course, you do make a good point, though, because if he steps down, you do have a Democrat governor in Kentucky who would appoint, I guess, the Democrat. That's the way this works, right? And but my Lord, pushing this guy around. Did you see the video of him in the car just staring, who had this frozen smile on his face? I don't really, I'm not a big fan of Mitch McConnell. I feel so sorry for him. I feel, and maybe you don't. Maybe you think he's there because of the craving of power. It's like the Biden situation all over again. But this is awful. Randy's in the Nashville, Tennessee area. Hi, Randy. Welcome. How you doing today?
1: Just fine.
0: Good, good. What's up?
1: I just think that we need a term limits on Congress and Senate, 6 years maximum, so we can get some real people in there, that aren't, crazy.
0: out of it completely. Well, old, old and infirm. And look, I think, Randy, that maybe is the point of the day, that the actual takeaway is a desperate need for term limits in America. How many years do we let people serve in the U.S. Senate? How many, what, do you get to be 100? How, at what point do we say enough is enough is enough? This is a bad situation. 800-655-MIKE. Did you see Jake Tapper went fishing with a Democrat candidate, with good old Gavin Newsom, rather? Oh, my gosh. That and more all coming up. I've been telling you for a long time that Pure Talk is the best wireless company out there. 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
5: With SRN News, I'm Rich Thomason in Washington. Ruling 7-2, the Supreme Court has rejected the Trump administration's bid to restrict mail ballots ahead of the upcoming midterm elections. NATO jets have shot down a drone in Lithuanian airspace. The incident comes less than a day after NATO leaders had pledged that strikes close to the alliance's territory would drive NATO to support Ukraine in the ongoing war with Russia. Senator Mitch McConnell has returned to the Senate following a long absence. The 84-year-old GOP senator has not been into the U.S. Capitol since June 14th, when he was hospitalized for a fall at his home. AAA's national average for a gallon of regular gasoline as of this morning, $4.32. That's up a penny from yesterday, 17 cents higher than a week ago. Stocks opening in the red this morning on Wall Street, and this is SRN News.
6: Do you live near water? 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Recently, the Star Tribune reported that chloride produced by water softeners is toxic to fish and aquatic life, and chloride pollution is growing faster than any other water pollutant. 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
1: Gosh, I always appreciate the great feedback we get on our text line. A lot of people with some terrific perspectives at 800-655-MIKE. Please, by the way, I may be wrong about this, and I'm trying to hone this in, and Tracy's trying to help me, and forgive me for not fully understanding this, because I'm not sure that the Kentucky governor does appoint a new senator. It's a special election that has to take place. Unless it was after August the 3rd, which it was, then the seat would remain vacant until January 27th. So that's the way I understand it. And, of course, obviously the deadline has passed. August 3rd was the deadline. I gave the deadline as May, and I apologize. The deadline is August the 3rd. And so should the seat remain vacant? Look, you've got a razor-thin Republican margin majority as it is. So I suppose you make the argument, well, better to have him in there than not. And then when we do that, we remove every shred of decency and humanity that we should all represent as people. You want to push this elderly man around in a wheelchair who can barely speak because, well, he's got an R behind his name. And maybe, you know, when it gets right down to it, the argument is, hey, he made that bed. He wanted to hang in there for as long as humanly possible, like they all do. And there's a bunch of contradictions in the argument that when you reach a certain age, you can't serve. Do you really think Donald Trump isn't physically and psychologically up to the task of being the commander-in-chief? He's just a few years younger than McConnell. So this is fraught with all of these arguments are just fraught with challenges and contradictions. I get it. I get it. Look, the immigration issue is a good one. It's fraught with contradictions. We say we want legal immigrants. But now we're saying we don't want legal immigrants. I mean, I had this big argument with Mark Davis this morning, and we're going to extend it. And I think most people are with Mark on this, not me. I got a hateful email from somebody in Texas calling me a big fathead and a dummy because I'm naive enough to believe that we actually, as a country, welcome people who follow the rules and abide by the laws and immigrate here legally. Dummy me, I thought we wanted to focus on all the illegal immigrants. I voted for the mass deportation of illegal immigrants, not legal immigrants, not people here who've played by the rules. I mean, we're kicking people out who've been here on expired visas. We're kicking people out who overstayed their legal commitment to be here. We're certainly deporting people who just basically swam across the Rio Grande. That's what I thought we were about. In talking to my podcast partner, Mark Davis. Oh no, we've got too many immigrants here. We don't like seeing a bunch of Indian kids at a University of Texas football game. Too many brown kids in those stands. We need more white kids, maybe more black kids, but we need American kids here, kids who came here from America. That's what we need. We got to start restricting legal immigration. I didn't know that was part of the equation. And I get that. I understand I'm going to get a lot of grief for my position. But I just kind of like to know what the rules are. 800-655-MIKE. Jan's up in Connecticut. Hey, Jan, welcome back. How are you?
2: I'm well. Thank you for taking my call. I wanted to briefly comment on the removing people with green cards. in the beginning, when that was happening, I know Tucker Carlson has put a spin on this, people with green cards that were being removed were the people who were rioting and yep. causing problems at the universities and locking Jewish kids up and et cetera, or who had broken the law, because don't forget, Biden gave a lot of people green cards. His auto pen gave a lot of people green cards who didn't really deserve them. Second of all, as we're speaking, the Netherlands are on fire. There was a big, you probably know about it, but today, and well, it would be yesterday in the Netherlands, there was a huge attack on the railroad systems throughout the nation, and there are fires going on. The king has addressed the country, and right. when I looked it up, I'm not seeing much in the American media about it, and I thought your listeners might like to know.
1: Well, what do we do, though? I'm still at a little bit of a loss here. Again, I always believed that our objection was to illegal immigrants. So when we see cities that seem to be overrun by people from other countries, what percentage of those people are here legally, and what percentage are illegal? I thought our focus was to deport illegal immigrants, but do you believe we need to put a pause or a ban on legal immigrants who are here, who followed all the rules and played by the rule book, all the everywhere, you know, every step of the way?
2: Right. If they're following the rules, if they have a green card and they're not following the rules, I think they should pull it.
1: 100%.
2: If they're following the rules, yes. I follow the DOJ and do a morning report on the arrest. And unfortunately, I don't think the American people realize how many criminals have been arrested, serious criminals, well over 50,000. Right. Over 100,000 of the missing children have been found. And the reason they're found is when they're busting the criminals, they've got the kids.
1: You're right.
2: You know,
1: you're
2: right. They're using them in pot farms and everything else. So this is a messy business. And
1: sure.
2: there's nothing about it that is going to be that's not going to upset American sensibilities, who are a very protected
1: sure.
2: population.
1: No, you're right. You're right. Some great points. I appreciate it. Good to hear from you. 800-655-MIKE. Here's a text from Minnesota. And this is a very interesting conversation to have, because I'm not going to disagree with you when if you make the argument that we've seen all these abuses of the HB1 visa system. We've seen all kinds of but again, big picture here. Do we want to stop all immigration? I feel very uncomfortable saying that, knowing where my grandparents came from. Or do we want to focus on either people who have violated the terms of their status, as she said, by rioting or breaking our laws after being here, or even offensively overstaying their welcome? Or do we just want to say adios to everybody? You can't come into here, no matter how many years you've spent trying to come here legally. Well, too bad. We don't like seeing all these brown kids at a football game. I mean, Mark asks a good question from Fort Myers, Florida on the text line. How's legal immigration working for places like New York or California? Well, my question is, how many of the people you're referring to, Mark, are legal or illegal? I think the problem is a uniquely illegal immigration problem, not a problem with people, because it seems to me that people who can't want to come to this country, who play by the rules, are going to be people who instinctively want to assimilate and love this country and respect the United States and want to do everything the right way. Pennsylvania, Philadelphia writes, Mike, I totally agree with your view on immigration. Having said that, I think the point that people are trying to make is that there are so many illegal immigrants in the country that they need to slow down or freeze the number of people coming into this country till we get this mess straightened out. I don't quite understand that argument, because it's not hard to differentiate between somebody who's here legally and somebody who's here illegally. That's not hard at all. Minnesota. I might be an ass, but I think all immigration needs to be skipped. I mean, it needs to be stopped until we get a good handle on the illegal immigration situation. Yes, that means mass deportation. Well, I agree with mass deportation. I think most Americans do, too. The question becomes, now you want to start deporting legal immigrants? And not for nothing, we're 49 days away from an election. And we got to win on November the 3rd. No unforced errors. Prove me wrong. 800-655-MIKE.
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1: 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I mean, it's everywhere. 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We think you're going to enjoy this new platform. Great text from Texas, where this controversy sort of emanated from. I sure hope Republicans don't start pushing the narrative of stopping or deporting legal immigrants days before the midterm election. What an idiotic thing to give to the left. Just another racist headline. The problem, as you say, is illegal immigration. 800-655-MIKE. Let me take a moment to acknowledge a real important sponsor of our show, Chapter. If you think your Medicare plan is just fine and you're not overpaying, think again. Dorothy lost her husband, lost a big part of her income overnight, and at that same time that that happened, her insurance company hit her with a steep increase in premiums. She was really at her wit's end. She heard me explain Chapter on my show, and she called them. Because like Dorothy, millions of seniors are in Medicare plans that really don't fit, but you have no way of knowing it unless you get somebody with access to all the available health plans that are out there. Well, Chapter walked Dorothy through every Medicare plan that was available to her. After she made the switch, she's now saving around $2,200 a year. She told us, "It's hard to believe. Nothing like this ever happens to me." She said, "I've used my new insurance. There's no difference." Hallelujah for Chapter. Hallelujah for Chapter. 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So you got no reason not to call. 25 Medicare. That's the number. 25 Medicare. It's free. They can review your options in under 20 minutes. 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Here's Pennsylvania, back to the Mitch McConnell drama. Be careful how people use age as a disqualifier for holding office. I'm a 77-year-old university professor. My wife is a 76-year-old librarian. My mom was an 87-year-old school nurse. Bruce makes a great point. Look, we've got no better example of that than President Donald J. Trump. They make such a pathetic effort to claim that he's out of it because of his age. I've heard stories from the White House where 25-year-old kids can't keep up with him. He's a force of nature. And so, you know, there's a big question about term limits, and we ought to be pretty careful about making a blanket condemnation of anybody in their 70s or 80s. I understand that. On the other hand, you look around at some of these elderly people, Nancy Pelosi shuffling around, Maxine Waters. You ever seen her? My gosh, Bernie? How old's Bernie Sanders? I get that we want to live long, healthy, successful lives. Do you want to really be wheeled around in your 80s in your job? Or do you want to enjoy your family, your life? Gosh, just seems cruel. Catherine's in Naples, Florida. 800-655-MIKE's our number. Catherine, welcome. How are you?
2: I'm fine. How are you?
1: I'm great. Welcome to the show.
2: Yeah, thank you very much. I wanted to just make a comment on your immigration.
1: Yes, ma'am.
2: Immigration policy.
1: Yes, ma'am.
2: There is no way legal immigrants should not be deported. And
1: Say that again. There's no way legal immigrants
2: should not be deported.
1: You want to deport legal immigrants?
2: No, I'm saying they should not be deported.
1: Oh, right.
2: Not.
1: Gotcha.
2: We shouldn't be
1: deporting legal immigrants who followed the process and obeyed all the rules and did everything the right way.
2: That's exactly right.
1: I agree with you.
2: Absolutely.
1: I mean, But Catherine, do you know that people, a lot of people listening to us right now think we're both crazy?
2: Well, then, are they legal immigrants?
1: Yes, they are. Well, I don't, you mean the people that think we're crazy? I don't know. I gotta tell you, I'm honestly baffled by it. I'm confused by this. Because I, honest to goodness, always thought, as Republicans, as law and order Americans, we believe in supporting those who have come into this country legally, and we are appalled at the millions and millions and millions of people who are allowed to come into this country illegally. And understand that the left, their position, their default is that even the mass deportation of illegal immigrants is wrong. Don't believe me? Check out the New York City Public Advocate, somebody named Jermaine Williams, that was at some big event this week, in Jumani Williams at some big event this week in New York City.
0: The purpose of this is cruelty. That's it. Cruelty and fear. That is the purpose of all of these immigrant decisions that are coming from the Trump White House and absolutely nothing else, particularly to non-white immigrants. I want to be clear about that and say that every single time Donald Trump has said the only people who need assistance are white South Africans. Everyone else is left to fend for themselves. There is nothing ever that helps with public safety. None of this helps with public safety. All this does is create cruelty and violence.
1: Now, understand, make no mistake, he's talking about the deportation of illegal immigrants, because this is a trick that the left loves to use. They completely obliterate the line between legal and illegal immigration. We shouldn't do the same thing. We shouldn't make that same mistake. We shouldn't turn around and pretend that we're anti-immigrant. Are you anti-immigrant? Do you think there's a problem with legal immigration into this country too? Again, this is kind of news to me. Maybe we set limits, maybe we have guardrails, but we can't be turning into the left and pretending there's no distinction between legal and illegal immigrants. Coming up, young people are going to play a real important role in the midterm elections. We got a Gen Z strategist who we want to talk to, Bethany Miller, talking about how do we captivate the hearts and minds of young voters. That and more as we roll along on this busy Tuesday. 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
9: With SRN News, I'm Rich Thomason in Washington. Ruling 7-2, the Supreme Court has rejected the Trump administration's bid to restrict mail ballots ahead of the upcoming midterm elections. Elections now just under 50 days away. NATO jets have shot down a drone in Lithuanian airspace. The incident comes less than a day after NATO leaders pledged that strikes close to the alliance's territory would drive NATO to increase its support for Ukraine in the war with Russia. The drone was downed about 60 miles west of the country's capital, Vilnius. The incursion follows a speech by NATO's Secretary General. Senator Mitch McConnell has returned to the Senate following a long absence. The 84-year-old GOP senator had not been seen in the U.S. Capitol since June 14th, when he was hospitalized for a fall and took place at his home. Wall Street, the Dow down more than 300 points. SRN News.
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3: From the wild world of DC politics to America's culture clash, brace yourself for the reality check you've been waiting for. 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
1: I've really been appreciating this debate about artificial intelligence. It's time that we have this kind of a robust conversation about where we go from here. I'm also very grateful for President Trump's leadership pointing out that the panic is being stoked by people who just want to instill fear and chaos and control over our lives. There's a really strange alliance forming. Steve Bannon, who I really like, he's now teaming up with Bernie Sanders. Oh, we gotta lock up anybody who advances super intelligence. This is crazy. I understand, and I have some concerns about where AI could eventually lead, but the notion that we're going to suddenly have robots storming our cities and killing us all by 2037 is ridiculous. Patrick Bet-David is a popular podcaster. He's got the very successful PBD podcast. He was a guest with Jesse Waters last night. And they had a great back and forth. And I wanted to share this exchange with you and kind of find out where you stand on this, because a lot of people are just now making their mind up. Are we really on the verge of doomsday because of the AI overlords? Or is this panic an attempt to gin up support for congressional oversight and regulation, which could ultimately lead to conservatives being throttled? We've already been down this road before, when Facebook and Twitter and Instagram were all kicking people off for daring to question the vaccine or questioning election integrity in America. Did we learn nothing? They want to do it all over again. They want guardrails on AI, they say. What they really want is Congress mandating how AI is rolled out. So I want you to check out this exchange between Patrick Bet-David and Jesse Waters last night on Fox News.
20: Patrick Bet-David, the founder of ValueTainment. PBD, what's your read on this AI stuff?
21: First of all, it's great to be on with you. You're funny tonight. Your energy is phenomenal tonight. Here's what I will tell you. I think there's five different camps when it comes down to this. Number one is the overly nervous, scared, you know, oh my God, it's the end of the world. Number two camp is the one that's downplaying it. There's nothing wrong. Don't worry about it. Let it loose. Then number three is the one that put money in Anthropic. They're involved. They don't want these AI guys to stop. Just 5 years ago, if you would have put $1 million in Anthropic, today it's worth $1.5 billion. There's a lot of investors that are saying, let them go. I'm going to be rich. Number four is those who are politically motivated by this, like a Bernie Sanders, Obama. They're saying, let's use this as fear porn. This is going to help us out for midterms. It's very strategic. Then the last one is the reasonable few. And here's what I would tell you to the reasonable few. If you're part of the reasonable few, you can't just sit there and say, you know, it's okay, let's keep going. No, it's not okay. Let's stop with this. No, let it go. Let's make all the money. Why? We've never been here before. Just a couple months ago, OpenAI was doing a test on Hugging Face, which is a company like GitHub that a lot of AI companies do a lot of testings on there to see how their AI is doing. They did this one program called the Exploit Gym, and they had these agents that started kind of figuring out their own ways of solving problems. Well, all of a sudden, 1,200 of these agents started sending 70,000 messages to each other. One of the agents did 17,500 actions on its own. And so people said, wait a minute, what is this? Is this starting to kind of create their own community? And the reality of it is there's only 8.5 billion people in the world. We're limited on workers, but there's unlimited amount of agents out there that can create something. So that's the part where we have to be careful with what level of regulation we do. I don't know. The other part I will tell you on China is the following. In 2025, U.S. invested nearly $300 billion in AI. China only invested $12 billion. We have a massive lead on China, So if there's a little bit of propaganda going here, the one thing that we know is the following. We have two choices. Either do nothing, and we have to trust that the world's also going to stop advancing in AI, which the answer is what? They're not going to. They're going to continue. China's going to go. The other one is, let's do nothing, and let's keep advancing it. If we do, the risk is what? There is a risk that if something was to advance and it starts hacking technology, banking, grids, power grid, that is a possibility, the risk that we have. But as human beings, I bank on Team Human. I think we'll figure out a way, because the alternative is China's going to advance it anyways.
1: It's a smart guy. I mean, he makes a smart argument. Do you really think that the world is going to pause or scale back their AI ambitions because we are? How does it make any sense for the United States to start putting up guardrails and pump the brakes on AI advancement when we know that China is full steam ahead, where the rest of the world is going to be competing with us? We're beating China. We're beating the world. And I truly believe that there's a leftist agenda that wants to undermine American supremacy. This Patrick Bet David's a smart guy. Ben Shapiro is a smart guy. He appeared with Larry Kudlow this week on Fox Business talking about the, and you pay attention to the people who are opposing the advancement of artificial intelligence in our country. It's now being led by Barack Obama, J.B. Pritzker, Bernie Sanders. The left and the Democrat leadership is all in on reining in artificial intelligence. Have you noticed that? Ben Shapiro sure has.
0: So here's another trap for the Democrats. The Democrats, as Luddites, are against progress. They're against AI. And now they're making it into a huge election year issue. But there's politics behind this issue. There's hoaxes behind this issue. We're learning some of the old CIA crowd who tried to go after Trump in 2016 and later behind this issue, along with Joe Biden and Barack Obama. I mean, AI, where do you come out on AI? Why are Democrats opposed to progress?
2: I mean, I think that for Democrats, they sense a revolution that's happening in the economy, and they are very scared of that. They would prefer to redistribute the economy as it currently stands than to allow for progress to actually happen. And they feel they have a live issue now. I mean, this is why President Obama is stepping in. They see that there is a lot of unease about AI, people nervous about what's going to happen next. They see AI heads like Dario Amodi or Sam Altman talking about how it's going to end the world. And they feel this is a great opportunity for the government to jump in and grab control of the thing and then basically strangle it to death in favor of a populist economics that makes us all poor in the end. And that's why you're seeing Bernie Sanders literally doing campaign events on AI with the with members of the Chinese government, essentially. I mean, professors from China did an event with Bernie talking about how they needed to shut down AI. And now both of them, Bernie Sanders and Steve Bannon, actually, are doing an event with the whistleblower from Anthropic, right?
22: Yeah.
2: In order to suggest that AI needs to be stopped. It feels like a coordinated operation to stop the progress of AI in favor of government regulation.
0: Luddites are bad, but politically, left-wing politically inspired Luddites are even worse.
1: It's a smart analysis. And if it's between, you know, J.B. Pritzker, that loser in Illinois, or Ben Shapiro, I'm with Ben Shapiro. I mean, and Ben is making the rounds these days. He was also on the panel last night over at CNN with that insufferable Abby Phillip. And Ben sort of shut down all the lefties on that panel who are panicking about AI. Here's what he said on CNN.
2: There's one that nobody's talking about. There are two risks. And it's fun to talk about the apocalyptic risk because we've all seen apocalypse movies. There is a much more significant risk that is much higher threat. That is much more likelihood, not higher threat, but more likelihood. And that is the risk of stagnation. If you stagnate AI, it is probably the beginning of the end of the American economy. We are currently running into economic dire straits in which key bills are absolutely getting crushed, in which we have a $40 trillion national debt. And both parties, there is a uniparty. The uniparty is for spending enormous amounts of money and never paying for any of it. That is the actual uniparty in the United States. The only possible escape from that is to reach some sort of escape velocity in terms of productivity, which is why the Trump administration has been pushing AI.
1: There they go. They all start yelling. They let him speak a little bit. Those are the new rules over on that panel. They let the conservative talk, and then they're all going to start yelling. The stagnation of America's economy. Is there any doubt in your mind that that's precisely what the Democrats want to do? They want the stagnation of America's economy. They want to damage America. They are continuing to damage America with their policies. Ben Shapiro is right. Let's see what you think. Want to find out? 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
1: I'm becoming borderline obsessed about the midterm elections, and I know it. Gosh, we got to win. We're not supposed to win. We're not expected to win, but we could. There's big concerns about Texas, supposedly, this Tallarico guy. And I saw something last night about early voting. Do you know that early voting, and somebody fact check me if I'm wrong, because I saw this right late last night before I went to bed. I was doom scrolling social media as I often do. I'm pretty sure that there are like three states that are starting early voting this Friday. I think I saw it was Vermont, Minnesota, and one of the Dakotas. Is that even possible? Do you realize how goofy that is? That 49 days, Friday would make it, you know, what, 44 days before, 45 days before the election? You can mail in your ballot. Do you comprehend how idiotic that is? And we just let it happen. Sean Hannity addressed it last night on his show. And Sean is absolutely correct. And somebody correct me on this, because actually, Tracy just found out. Four states begin early voting this Friday. Virginia, Minnesota, South Dakota, and Idaho. And then the week after, apparently, Illinois and North Dakota. What kind of a screwball election system do we have? Early voting. Give me a break. Here was Hannity last night on Fox News.
2: Another reason early voting like this is insane. 50 days before an election. What if 3 days before an election, something is unearthed that would change the entire trajectory and outcome of the election?
1: Oh, yeah. We haven't seen that happen before. We cannot allow... We cannot repeat the mistakes that we've been making. Unbelievable. It's absolutely incredible to me. Early voting this week. No unforced errors. And we've got to make this thing too big to rig. You've got to mobilize. We've got to show up. The left is a nightmare. They've turned into a horror story. I hope and pray that Americans paid attention to the way people on the left acted over the Charlie Kirk 1 year anniversary of his assassination. This is who they are. How many Democrats condemned the army of people mocking and laughing at the death of Charlie Kirk? They are a party that accepts and actually supports political violence. You don't like an effective, powerful voice like Charlie Kirk? Shoot him down. You don't like the way the healthcare insurers pay claims? Assassinate the CEO. Yeah, let's start a GoFundMe campaign. And we got to win. The only way to push this wave back

to eradicate this tsunami of crazies and violent lunatics is to overwhelm them at the ballot box November the 3rd. No mistakes. Can't afford it. Paxton can't make any mistakes in Texas. Because this Tallarico clown, he makes plenty. I mean, North Carolina just sends a great text. Well, they got 644,000 people in the state of Vermont, and they need almost 60 days to vote. No, they want to cheat. You know why the early voting is embraced by Democrats. You know why they're against voter ID laws. You know why they oppose the Save America Act. Because they want to cheat. It's the only way they can win. You think they're going to win on their ideas? You think advocating murdering your political opponents is a winning strategy? Stop it. And how are we going to win over young people? How are we going to win over Gen Zers? Well, we got a guest coming up who says that she knows how. Stick around for that and more here on this Tuesday episode of The Mike Gallagher Show.

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2: 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This is Siobhan coming to you from the JTR Roofing Weather Center. We've got partly sunny skies this morning and a high near 69.
3: With SRN News, I'm Rich Thomason in Washington. It's a hoax, President Trump's take on the doom and gloom predictions surrounding AI. Predictions that artificial intelligence could destroy humanity without stringent regulation. The president argues that such restrictions would put American firms at a disadvantage against China. Mr. Trump did not win at the U.S. Supreme Court regarding mail ballots, the high court rejecting the administration's bid to restrict mail ballots ahead of the midterm elections, now just 49 days away. He's back, a familiar figure in the upper house of Congress, Kentucky Republican Senator Mitch McConnell, sidelined by serious health issues, has returned to Capitol Hill following a lengthy absence. On Wall Street this morning, stocks are trading in the red. The Dow is down just over 450 points. More details, srnnews.com.
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1: 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They make any dog food better. Bethany Miller is the Director of Communications for the National Religious Broadcasters, the NRB, Managing Editor of the Conservator magazine. And I came across her work a week or so ago, really good at sort of navigating the intersection of faith, culture, new media. And I want to talk especially about how to win over young voters. Bethany Miller, welcome to the Mike Gallagher Show. It's nice to see you. Hi. How are you?
2: Thanks for having me on. Great to be here.
1: You bet. Can we start? I want to throw you a curveball here, but I have to confess that witnessing all the young people celebrating the murder of Charlie Kirk last week, the 1 year anniversary, is something that I think is one of the most profound events that I've ever experienced in my life. It used to be that there's crackpots everywhere, and we get it. There's a handful of people who celebrate awful, evil things. But I don't know about you, Bethany. This seems to me like a movement. The movement to celebrate murdering political voices that people don't agree with. It started, I think, with Luigi Mangione and the assassination of Brian Thompson. And then it culminated with the brutal assassination of Charlie a year ago in Utah. Bethany, am I wrong in raising the alarms about how many young people seem to advocate political violence? Am I missing the boat in expressing my shock and dismay at what I think has become a movement of glorifying, murdering voices you don't agree with? And does it seem to be coming from a ton of young people, not old folks like me?
2: You are not wrong at all. Right on the money. And I'm a Gen Zer myself and can say that I'm completely appalled by this. But, you know, I think it kind of points to our societal sickness and how the digital age has almost made things where we can't even distort, like we can't understand what reality is anymore. And that's the interesting thing about Gen Z. Some of us grew up in an age where we had the entire online world and that was our reality. I'm older Gen Z. And so I had an era of having a flip phone and having that difference between what was like the online world was something you visited and logged off on. But now Gen Z has become predominantly online. And so now with Charlie Kirk's anniversary, you had people on TikTok calling it the Kirkiversary and making fun of it. And you had people reenacting it with putting blood on their necks and making this like this whole humor thing, like as if it weren't a reality. I think these people need to sit down, log off, touch grass, as Gen Z likes to say, and just say how insane that somebody was killed for their beliefs. I mean, we like to talk so much about the freedom of speech, and Charlie was completely murdered for that. That is something we are to protect here in America. And the fact that we couldn't even protect that, and then we go as far as romanticizing it, encouraging it, where we're taking somebody like a Luigi Mangione and saying that he is our Robin Hood in a sense, because what he did was justified because he was wronged by the healthcare, you know, industry. And all of us have had our crazy insurance stories, but we would never go as far as killing somebody for it. Same with, we've all had our different views on something. Some of us may find somebody like a Charlie Kirk, somebody we resonate with. There may be other people on the aisle that did not resonate with it. But the fact that somebody had to go as far as murdering it and then had a whole movement created that would further affirm that is crazy, Mike. And then we're seeing even with somebody like Lindsay Clancy, who strangled her children. And now we've got people putting on pink T-shirts, raising money for her. It is absolutely insane, but you are 100% correct. This is a movement. It's something the left is capitalizing on. It is something that political violence is being brought in under. We are further affirming this under whatever it looks like. It's whether it's toxic empathy, whether it's, it is wrongly ordered justice, whether, you know, whatever. It reminds me of what Vance used to talk about, this order amoris, which is a Latin word for ordered love. And we just do not understand what it even means to be America first, what it means to be family first, what it means to protect our own and advocate for our own. Luigi Mangione is not one of us. Lindsay Clancy is not one of us. Tyler Robinson, not one of us. Carmelo Anthony, I could go on and on, but our justice system is so corrupt now because we can't even understand what is right and wrong anymore. And I really do think it comes down to this digital age, because we cannot see what is the true narrative and what is not, because misinformation is completely on the rise and our digital narratives, our feeds are no longer giving us the right sources anymore. We have to filter through legacy media like New York Times can't even be a trusted source. Like, this is the day and age we live in. We have to hunt hard to find the true narrative these days. Even if you find something viral going on, you got to search and search and search until you just watch the source without any commentary on it to come up with your own opinion. Right now, you Google something and you got everybody's commentary everywhere. And so that is kind of the day and age we are. And that's what Gen Z is growing up in. So I can sympathize with the frustration and the misinformation, but I cannot sympathize with going as far as affirming political violence. And that is completely what Gen Z is doing.
1: I totally agree with your analysis, and I'm glad you mentioned Lindsay Clancy, because you caught my attention over what you wrote about the Lindsay Clancy case. You wrote that this case has made you even more grateful for good men. There was a jury of 9 women and 3 men who reportedly stood 11-1 for acquittal. And Bethany, have you seen some of the interviews with these female jurors? My gosh. I mean, it's unbelievable. I mean, I saw one juror. I mean, she was a wonderful mother, a wonderful mother. In fact, let me play for you, juror Paula Devlin, who told CBS that this female, mostly female jury, just knew that the trial could just create change to make it better for other women. Listen to this.
3: We knew that this was a turning point, and this would be something that could change something to make it better for other women in the future, for other families. You know, justice for those children is this never happening again.
4: Yeah, and Devlin also talked to me about the
1: impact. Making it better for other women, and obviously she says the right thing about the ultimate victims in this, but let's face it, Bethany, a lot of people made her the victim. What in the world? Why are young women in particular so drawn to stories of victimhood and woundedness? And, you know, why? It seems to me we've gotten to a point where understanding someone's challenges or pain has become synonymous with excusing and defending and even supporting their egregious behavior.
2: It's shocking and it's appalling, and it's hard to even myself as a woman go, I can't believe there's other women that are affirming this and then wearing pink shirts, standing outside of her trial, saying we cannot judge her because judging her would mean judging me and judging other people. But let me take a little bit of a step back. I mean, this is the type with the state of women right now. Were manifested with the Me Too movement, with just like every woman's story is correct. Like, always hear the woman is always right. And it's honestly, we've let feminism run as far and as wide as we have let it. And it's funny because this is ultimately setting feminism back. If she gets let off the hook, that is going to mean for every woman moving forward in any high pressure profession, whether you are in the military, you are a surgeon, you are fighting, you know, you're flying a pilot, whatever it may be, you're going to have to be interviewed on, okay, are you going to let your hormones take over? Are you going to become so overwhelmed with whatever postpartum, you know, psychosis you have, or depression or anxiety, and you have no control at all? It's crazy because these are the women that say they want equality. They want to take down the patriarchy, but then they do not want the moral agency. They do not want equality. They do not want the responsibility. And I'm like, this is not the feminism that you are fighting for. This is going to set you back. You cannot have both. But ultimately, these women want to belong. They want to identify, and they see some part of their story in Lindsay, whether they are a mom who had postpartum depression as well, or whatever it may be. They see what Lindsay went through and somewhat resonates, but then they cannot stop and go, okay, I can resonate with her because I also struggled with some form of postpartum mental health crisis. But I can also say she killed her children and I could never do that. I mean, Mike, she took exercise bands wrapped around her three babies, starting with the oldest, going all the way to her youngest, which was 8 months old, and had to hold that band for at least 4 minutes and do it three times. I mean, you cannot be in your right mind. And I don't think anyone is. Then that's the thing about our narratives. All we are hearing about is Lindsay Clancy struggled. Lindsay Clancy didn't get the help she got. It was Lindsay, Lindsay, Lindsay. We didn't hear about Ava, Cora, or Dawson. We didn't hear about them. We didn't hear their narrative. Say with Luigi, we didn't hear about Brian's story. We didn't hear about he was a husband and had children. We didn't hear any of these things. Same with Tyler Robinson. We don't hear. We only hear the one-sided narrative. And that's why I keep going back to this whole messaging concept. It really is a messaging. It's a misinformation. It's what we're being fed on these devices. We get our information from this. Women, 40% consume their information from social media. And even if you're to open TikTok, which a lot of these women are on TikTok, on social media, on Instagram, they do not see the headline anymore. They don't see woman was, you know, pleaded guilty for killing her children. They see Lindsay Clancy struggle with postpartum. And I do too. And here's my story as a mom. Because that's how TikTok is created now. It's showing these narratives. Those are viral, these direct to cameras. And that is kind of like the state of the social media today. And that is where everyone's getting their headlines. They're getting their headlines not from cable TV. They're getting it from social media. And it is a UGC generated app. It's a user generated content. And so that is where they're getting information from other women. And then the way women are crafted, we go, I cannot judge her because that would mean like, I don't want to judge her because that would mean judging somebody else or judging myself. I want to belong. I want to understand. And it's just all bred from this Me Too movement. And it really is the narrative. You know, one of my favorite books was George Orwell's 1984 dystopia book. And it talked about it's always the young women who fall for the propaganda of the party. And the left understands that so well. The secular understands this so well. They know that they are more empathetic minded. They're going to play on that and they're going to maximize, weaponize, and misinform. And it's seeing it over and over and over again. And we're seeing it with Lindsay Clancy, tried and true.
1: Bethany Miller, managing editor of the Conservator magazine, with us. Speaking of social media, you can follow her on X at Bethany Miller, two Y's, two M's. Bethany, extra Y, and an M, an extra M before Miller. Bethany Miller. All right, let's wrap up with a solution here. I mean, for me, I'm old school. I believe that the elections can solve everything. We got to win in November. If we lose to this lunatic left deranged wing of the Democrat Party, this country is doomed. We're in big trouble. How do we win hearts and minds? How do we get young people? How do we get Gen Zers to go to the ballot box and do the right thing? What's the Bethany Miller 35,000 foot view of the way to solve this?
2: Yeah, it's an uphill battle, Mike, but it's one we have to do because the left is doing it really well. And I think conservatives need to get on board and understand what the left is doing is working. We need to take a look at the other playbook, which is watch Mandami's Instagram, watch AOC's Instagram. Watch how they understand their audience. They understand that Gen Z is going to interact with them on social media with a well-produced film, 30 seconds, because it trends on the algorithm. They understand what trending hashtags, if you use a hashtag, if that's even relevant anymore, like they're up with the times. They have staff that understand that right now the conservatives are operating in a way where we put out the press release, we give the bullets, we give the political jargon, and then we go, okay, well, we need to put a graphic on social media. It's almost like step two, when it's really a two-pronged approach. We're still going to reach the same older generation that we always do with the same way of this is a policy paper. This is kind of what we're looking for. These are our steps. Here's our website. But we also have to understand if we're going to bring in Gen Z and the younger audience, we have to have a different approach because it's a different audience. It's all just within the comms and marketing aspect. So if I'm just talking about the language of it, we really need to reach Gen Z by going to them where they're at, which is online, on social media, direct to cameras, under 30 seconds. Just understand how Gen Z consumes information because this is a new frontier. New media is the way that we consume information. And boomers, Gen Xers, they're also on social media, so you're going to hit them all anyways. So we have to understand, like George Orwell had written, propaganda is used in a sense because it works well because they understand how women operate. They understand how men operate. We were able to win over the young male vote in 24. We can win over the young female vote if we just understand what they are looking for. That is why women are generating. They are resonating with socialism because they're looking to the state to be their provider and their protector, which is ultimately what women are looking for in a family structure. So if we understand what women are looking for, we can reach them exactly with the resolution, because we know that conservatism, conservative values, the Republican outlook on life provides a flourishing society. We just have to communicate that to the way that they need to hear it. So Gen Z, young men, young women, it's all a different way of communicating, but it's all the same values at the end of the day. We're not looking to change the policies. We're just looking how to communicate to them better.
1: Amen. Appreciate your message very much. Bethany Miller, and thanks for your time today. Keep fighting the good fight. Bethany Miller joining us here on the Mike Gallagher Show. This November, I'm going to be taking a trip with Scott Jennings and a whole bunch of special guests to the Gulf of America. And, you know, I'm going to pull the curtain back a little bit. A lot of you said, yeah, Mike, but we love that Patriot Alaska cruise. The Patriots Alaska cruise that you did with Seb Gorka over the years. We did a couple of them. Well, we're bringing it back in 2027. If you have been dreaming of a cruise to Alaska, I hope you'll join my colleague and friend Larry O'Connor and me. We're going to be your hosts for the Patriots Alaska cruise in July of 2027. Now, we want to get ahead of this because I have a hunch this is going to go fast. 7 days sailing through the beautiful Inside Passage, the fjords, the glaciers, the majesty of Alaska. 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We're the Nordam from Holland America. And now's a perfect time to lock in your stateroom. 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
1: Wow. It's always weird when something's going on in my personal life as I'm doing the live show, because I never want to get distracted. I'm always focused on you and delivering this show, and I appreciate Bethany being on the program, but I just got word 5 seconds ago. My closing has finally been completed on the sale of my property, and I am official. Woo, finally. This is getting down to the wire because these buyers, oh my goodness, were they picky. They were sticklers, and it was driving me crazy. I mean, they freaked out over $100 discrepancy. I'm not kidding you. And I thought, oh my gosh, is this whole deal going to go sideways? You know, with real estate, anything can happen. And this buyer, I mean, he was like literally stressed out. I've never met them. I don't know. They're from out of state, but this couple was real worried about they found a $100 discrepancy, and it seemed like they were threatening to hold the signing, hold up the closing over $100. I'm like, do they want small bills or one large hundred? I'll bring it over to them. Want me to fly to, you know, wherever they live? And oh gosh, but it came through. It's all over. I'm in my new place. I'm loving the new place. I'm appreciating my new fiscal chapter of my life, and life is good. So I thought I'd share a little personal good news with you. Because look, I want to be happy when I'm 84. Maybe I'll be getting wheeled around, and maybe I'll be in the state that Mitch McConnell is in, but I don't think I'm going to be at my job. I'd like to enjoy whatever time I have left, but that's not the case with Senator Mitch McConnell. 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
3: With SRN News, I'm Rich Thomason in Washington. It's a hoax. That's President Trump's take on the doom and gloom predictions surrounding AI. Predictions that artificial intelligence could destroy humanity without stringent regulation. Mr. Trump argues such restrictions could put American firms at a distinct disadvantage against China.
4: We can put guardrails, we can do this and that, but I think you have a lot of negative voices in bringing it up that shouldn't be bringing it up. And they're bringing up things that won't happen.
3: Quoting the president, whoever wins with AI wins. The president did not win at the U.S. Supreme Court regarding mail ballots. The high court rejected the administration's attempt to restrict mail ballots ahead of the upcoming midterm elections. Watching Wall Street this morning, the Dow is down just over 500 points. The Nasdaq off 232 points. This is SRN News.
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1: This is a day where Mike just gets the stuffing beat out of him. I'm ready. I'm prepared. I'm going to stupidly plunge myself into an issue that I should avoid. There's a Texas controversy. And look, Texas is in the hearts and minds of everybody right now with this hotly contested Senate race between Ken Paxton, the attorney general, and this James Tallarico radical far-left Democrat candidate for the U.S. Senate seat, formerly held by Rhino and fake Republican John Cornyn. And he really was. I mean, he pretended to be pro-MAGA, and he was anything but. He told my podcast partner, Mark Davis, I'm all MAGA. I'm MAGA all the way. Now he's condemning MAGA, comparing J.D. Vance to Zohran Mamdani. I mean, Cornyn turned out to be pretty much exactly as, you know, people suspected he was. And he and other Republicans are now condemning a Republican candidate in Texas, Beau French, for posting what they call a racist picture. And essentially, and this guy's running for the railroad commissioner. Now, the Texas railroad commissioner is an important position, because it involves oil and gas and mineral rights and all of that. And he's, Beau French is a conservative, and he didn't like a picture that he posted showing a bunch of essentially non-white students celebrating Texas's victory, their big comeback win over Ohio State University. French posted a picture of what looked like a bunch of, you know, brown-skinned college kids. And he said, I heard UT graduation this year looked like this. I didn't believe it. The problem is now obviously far worse than anyone imagined. Well, cue the outrage machine. Karl Rove supposedly told a gathering of people, I'm going to vote for the Democrat instead of Beau French for the first time in 30 years. Cornyn condemned Dan Crenshaw. Remember him? He's condemning him. Sort of all the usual rhino suspects are beating the snot out of this guy. I talked to Mark about his interview with Beau French, and Beau French yesterday was simply making a point that we have a problem in America with things like the HB1 visa program and green card entrance and a lot of legal immigrants who are upsetting the apple cart. In other words, the problem is bigger than illegal immigration. It now just includes an entire crisis of mass migration. And, you know, Mark and I were talking about this on his show this morning. We're going to revisit it on the podcast today, and it may get really fiery because, again, I know I'm in the minority here. I had Tracy practically tackle me in the hallway. I want to tell you why you're wrong on this. Because my simple point is, I thought we appreciated legal immigration in America. I thought we defended people who follow all the rules. Dot all the I's, cross all the T's, wait as long as they have to wait, but immigrate to this country legally. I'm stupid enough and naive enough to believe that our focus has been on illegal immigrants. Men and women who swam across the Rio Grande, people who snuck into the country and are now taking up slots in the emergency room, and the whole birthright citizenship crap, the millions and millions of people who have essentially stormed America illegally. I thought that was the focus. But according to Mark, oh, no, we got a problem with legal immigration, too. And it seems to me, and I'm fully prepared to take my licks here, you're going to get mad at me. Always remember, before I lay this out, one of my huge concerns in an election season, and that is we got to win. We got to win the hearts and minds of independent voters. We've got to bring over some Democrats who realize what a crap show their party has become. We've got to continue to focus on the beastly way Democrats are behaving these days, supporting open borders, defending political violence and murder, hating the cops, anti-military, and all the other stuff that comes with being today's Democrats. We can't have any unforced errors. We need Republicans to win. So please give me a little bit of grace in understanding my where I'm coming from, okay? But when did we go from focusing on the mass deportation of illegals to stopping immigration that is legal? I didn't like that picture that this guy posted, Beau French. I saw a bunch of college kids wildly celebrating UT beating Ohio State University. I didn't see brown kids or black kids or white kids or Asian kids. I saw a bunch of college students euphoric at the Longhorns come from behind win. Now, Beau French is pushing back and he's defending his post. He said on Sunday, generations of Texans have invested billions of dollars into UT. Today, it is filled with foreign nationals and leftists who boo Ted Cruz. John Cornyn says we should accept decline. The voters I talk to want to return our institutions to serving the interests of citizens. Now, I can't not reveal what's in my heart, and what's in my heart is if we deal with the problem, and we have a massive problem of illegal immigrants in America, we deal with that problem, this country is going to be a lot better off. If we start targeting college kids who have followed all the rules, played by the book, and entered this country legally, if we start going after them, well, we may never win another election. I promise you, I am as opposed to the mass influx, the tidal wave of illegal immigrants as anybody else. I understand there's concerns about the HB1 visa program. But we've got a system that expects people to obey the rules, to assimilate, to follow all the guidelines, and immigrate to this country legally. I know I've said this a million times. Forgive me for repeating myself. I am the grandson of legal immigrants. Not the great-grandson, not the great-great-great-grandson. My parents' parents immigrated to this country legally. Now, I know it's a different generation. I know the country is different. But you know what we also didn't have when my grandparents came over on the ships from Ireland and Lithuania? We didn't have a tidal wave of illegal immigration either. We didn't have millions and millions of people who were here illegally. We do now. That's the problem we should be addressing, not a bunch of college kids enjoying a football game in Austin. Where, tell me I'm wrong, and I'm okay with, I'm fully prepared to get a lot of grief today. That's all right. I'm in that kind of a mood. Got a good day going. We got a lot of great things to tackle here on the Mike Gallagher Show in the Relief Factor Studios. 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
0: Pennsylvania's ground zero for the midterm elections. Four critical U.S. House races will determine who controls Congress, conservatives, or the radical left. And Pennsylvania's governor race is the key. Trump-hating liberal Josh Shapiro versus Stacey Garrity, a conservative tax-fighting veteran patriot who earned the Bronze Star twice.
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1: Every day, there's another headline about artificial intelligence. 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
1: Good news. Studies show folks who actually plan for retirement accumulate up to four times as much money as those who don't. Now the bad news. Older Americans are a prime target for the tax man. That's why you need Retirement Watch. Hey, it's Mike Gallagher. 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You'll get independent, objective advice from top attorney and accountant Bob Carlson. 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No

0: in trouble. Look at Pam on line three. She's disgusted with me. Disgusted with me. My goodness. All right. So you know we got to start there. Pam, why are you disgusted with me?
1: Mike, you got my blood boiling. I can't take you anymore.
0: Uh-oh.
1: I mean, I listen to you every day for the whole time.
0: Thank you. But this whole thing
1: about this is not an immigrant. These people maybe came here legally, but they're supposed to go home after they go to college. I came from Illinois, which is one of the worst run states in the country, okay? We can't even get our kids into our land grant college that we pay taxes for because of all the students, the foreign students that they take. So I moved to Ohio, which is not getting any better, okay? I get it.
0: You know, people are...
1: The guy was a goof. The guy was a goof for saying that. Okay.
0: Yeah.
1: I agree.
0: But understand something. But I understand what you're saying. People are fed up with all of it. People are just tired of seeing cities in America that don't even resemble American cities anymore. You have to know that I totally understand your argument, and I don't want you to be mad at me. I mean, we do sort of disagree here, because what happened to that, to the argument we always kept presenting when Trump got elected? And he said, I'm going to focus on a mass deportation of illegal immigrants. The focus was always on people who broke the law to come into this country illegally. Don't you think we risk losing the midterm election and future elections if suddenly now we move the goalposts and we say, well, it's not just illegal immigrants, but we even want to go after legal immigrants. We want to go after people who followed the rules. You understand my argument?
1: I see your argument, but that's not the right argument. The argument is when their visa is up, they're supposed to go home back to their own country. They are not.
0: Well, but they are. But wait a minute. But wait a minute. That's not what I'm saying. Of course, if you're here on an expired visa, you should be deported. That's somebody who's illegal. I mean, of those kids that Beau French was complaining about at the football game, how many of them were here on a valid, unexpired visa? I mean, what's the problem?
1: Probably most of them were here validly, but do they go home when they get out of college? And how did they get into that university? Like I said, we can't even get our own kids. I know.
0: And we're giving college tuition benefits. We're giving breaks and discounts to illegals ahead of kids who are here illegally. I know. I get it. But again, you just admitted what you and I are on the same page. Look, when you're here on an expired visa, you gotta be deported. We gotta kick you out. I'm not disagreeing with that. I'm just worried about all of a sudden we're saying, well, we got too many legal immigrants here already. I mean, are we really gonna go down that road?
1: Well, I don't know if we should go down that road right now, but I think we should look at the whole program of how many students we let in every year.
0: Sure. I get it. Pam, don't be disgusted with me. Don't be mad at me. I hear you loud and clear.
1: Maybe I'll give you another chance tomorrow.
0: I hope so. I hope you do, because if you don't, I'm going to be devastated. If you're not back tomorrow, Pam, I don't know what I'll do. Great to talk to you. 25 past the hour. Here's a text from Olympia, Washington. Mike, you're wrong on this. What the fellow running for office is pointing out is that for every Eastern Indian who is admitted to the University of Texas on a student visa, a Texan or an American in general is not admitted. It's not rocket science. And I get it. I totally understand that argument. Okay, so is our position going to be you're not allowed to come to this country from India or some South Asian country or anywhere else in the world because we only want to make sure that there's room for American citizens? Again, We've never talked this way before, and I think it's just the frustration that people feel. People have had it with the abuses of the HB1 visa system. People have had it, I don't get me wrong. I'm totally in agreement with Pam. You overstay your visa,

0: gone. You break the law, out. But as she admitted, most of those kids cheering at the UT Ohio State game that Beau French complained about, they didn't, they're not overstaying their visa. They're probably here legally. So, you know, let's take a big deep breath here and be a little rational and pragmatic. And the other thing, remember, we could win the battle and lose the war. You know when the war is? November the 3rd. We lose this midterm election, this conversation will be moot because we're going to have a tidal wave of illegal immigrants here anyway. 800-655-MIKE. 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
3: 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This is Siobhan coming to you from the JTR Roofing Weather Center. We've got partly sunny skies this morning and heating up to a high near 69 degrees this afternoon.
4: With SRN News, I'm Bob Agnew in Washington. President Trump is dismissing warnings about runaway artificial intelligence, calling them a hoax. He says concerns over AI are being used to slow U.S. innovation and give China an edge in the critical development of AI. The benchmark 10-year Treasury yield tops 5% today, reaching to its highest level since 2007 as investors anticipate another Federal Reserve rate hike. Senate Republican leader Mitch McConnell is returning to the Senate after 3 months away for health concerns. The Kentucky lawmaker arrived at the Capitol in a wheelchair, saying a key farm bill was important enough to bring him back. McConnell does plan to retire in early January. He's also the longest ever serving party leader in the Senate. On Wall Street, the Dow Jones Industrial Average struggling a bit right now, off but not by too much, down about 1 point right now. The NASDAQ is off by about 160. This is SRN News.
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2: All right, I got a couple of callers on hold who may come a little bit to my rescue. We'll see. I mean, Mike in Virginia thinks that the HB1 program needs reform, but we have to have it. Thomas came here on a student visa, so we're going to see. We're going to hear from that. I don't know whether they're going to. I don't know whether they're going to protect and defend me or not. What I do know is that there's a great service called Chapter. 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You might be in the wrong plan, paying more money than you have to, and that doesn't have to be the case. 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It's an easy number to call. 25 Medicare. Chapter, my personal Medicare advisor. 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And again, totally free. Don't pay one penny more for your health care coverage than you need to. If you're approaching Medicare age, if you're over 65 and you're on Medicare, what is it going to hurt to make that call? 25 Medicare for Chapter today. All right, Thomas in South Carolina. Thomas, is it true you came here on a student visa?
3: Yes, Mike. 2001, I was an exchange student from the Netherlands going to University of North Alabama. And I came in on a student visa. And I do agree with Pam. There's a lot of student visa students that stay past their visa allowment. But the reason why university is doing it, they're making triple the money. They're getting three times as much money from these four.
2: Hello, from the what? Thomas.
3: You're making three times the money. Yeah.
2: Go back. You got cut off there for some reason. Say, repeat what you said about the money they're making. That's okay. Go ahead.
3: They're making triple the money. They're making triple the money from foreign exchange students than they make from just the U.S. citizens.
2: So walk me through that. What does that mean again? How are they making triple the money from foreign students who immigrated here?
3: Because you pay double tuition. You have to live in the dorms that the university owns, and they make the money there. You have to participate through the food program that the money goes to the university as well. So there's a lot of money made there.
2: So what's the answer, do you think, as somebody who went through the system yourself? What do you think the solution is?
3: Well, I agree that there should be a limit, maybe a cap. I would say.
2: Sure.
3: And there should
2: sure.
3: be stricter rules for people that stay too long. Like later on, I became an H-1B immigrant to the U.S.
2: Right.
3: And later on, I became a green card holder. Now I'm a U.S. citizen for over 11 years.
2: And see, I have to tell you something.
3: Legal way.
2: You did everything right. That's what I mean.
3: Yeah.
2: I mean, somebody like you, I worry if there are people on my side of the ideological and political spectrum who don't think you should be here either. I mean, they could make the argument that you came here from another country and you took an opportunity away from an American kid.
3: Actually, I create jobs, so that's
2: I know
3: that's
2: you
3: not
2: do.
3: The case.
2: I know you do. That's my point. I mean, look at your story, and I'm afraid your story is getting lost. In all of look, I don't doubt that there needs to be reform, and we got to get the HB1 visa program under control. But I know that the demographics of America are changing, and a lot of people aren't happy with that. That's what Tracy was saying when she was squawking at me earlier today. You know that things are different now, and people are fed up, and frustrated, and angry. I am too. I get it. I totally get it. Here's a text from Chicago. The demographics of the state of Texas are changing, as is the case around the country. Blacks and whites are minorities now. American culture has changed. Texas doesn't look like America anymore. I'm in Illinois. Our local high school lists all the graduate names, 90% Hispanic. We are losing our culture. Another text from South Carolina. By the way, I keep seeing H1B, I guess. Is it H1B, Tracy, or HB1? I always get it. I get those letters mixed up. Hi, Mike. H1B visas steal American jobs, suppress wages. The H1Bs are underqualified and kill morale. Moreover, they carry in all their extended families. America doesn't need exchange students who steal. The caller you just had should not be on your show. So Thomas, who came into this country from another country, who was on an H-1B visa, a student visa, is now a jobs creator, obviously doing something right. And, he was shocked at my line of question. Did you notice how he was hesitant when I said, well, what's the solution? Because for him, he is the solution. Mike's in Virginia. Hey, Mike, welcome to the Mike Gallagher Show. Thanks for your patience. How you doing?
0: Hey, Mike. Good morning. I'm in Greenville, South Carolina today.
2: I got you.
0: We kept our Virginia number.
2: Yes, sir.
0: But I have seen H-1B visas being successful. I've seen them be failures. I also happen to have a guy who was working for me back during the Bush administration, and he was in on the wrong type of visa. He came on a T-1 visa, which is a temporary worker visa.
2: Right.
0: He should have come in on an H-1B. The challenge with an H-1B is you are supposed to be bringing in a talent that we need in a region of the United States that we don't have.
2: Right.
0: That's the theory of H-1Bs. And if you come in on an H-1B, it can lead to a green card. You typically can bring your family with you. I have a lady that lives across the street from here in Greenville. She's here on, she's got her green card, but her children don't automatically get green cards. So as they graduate from college, they have to go back and reapply.
2: Yeah.
0: So they were allowed into the country. They have been students here under temporary visas because their parents are here.
2: Sure.
0: But then they don't automatically get green cards. So they have to prove worth of employment, et cetera, in order to get.
2: Could you, Mike, hear the story? Could you hear the caller before you, Thomas, the guy who was here on a student visa?
0: Yeah, absolutely.
2: Is that a good story or a bad story in your view?
0: I think it's a good story. And I can give you another story because when I had the trouble with a Canadian who was in the wrong kind of visa, I happened to talk to a visa lawyer. We were trying to figure out how to solve the problem. I didn't want to lose this employee. We basically had to lose him. He was here on the wrong basis.
2: Wrong kind of, yeah.
0: But back during the Bush administration, South Dakota, there was a company that was importing Indians here who did not have the skills that were necessary. But the way the process works is if you advertise for people with a particular skill that's not available in that region, you advertise and you can't hire locally, you can hire through an H-1B visa, then they get the green cards. So there are companies in India bringing people in.
2: I'm up against a break here. Mike, I appreciate your perspective so very much. And look, it's a tough issue. And forgive me, I don't want you to be mad at me or disgusted with me. I just always thought we should absolutely advocate for people who follow the rules. Maybe the rules are changing. 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
1: It wasn't a good look. I'm going to admit it. I'm going to admit it's not my favorite thing. I don't like it. I don't like giving independents more reason to be repelled by the Republican message. But on the other hand, all right, it's an inappropriate meme. It was a stupid thing to say. I don't know if he's going to even think about taking it down or apologizing for it.
2: Nor should he.
1: Well, what did he tell you about it yesterday?
2: He said it's not any, none of this is about race. It's about taking a look at the University of Texas student body and saying, whoa, we might be allowing way too many foreigners in here. It's taking a look at American workplaces and saying, whoa, we might be allowing way too many H-1B visas in here at the expense of American students and at the expense of American workers. Try to get pushback on that, because he's 1,000% right. Now,
1: If that's the real reason behind it. If the reason is, I mean, I'm hearing you say it's not about race, and his explanation 100%. Really makes it all about race.
2: 100%.
1: Because he wants a bunch of white kids in that picture is what the argument is.
2: How about a black American kid? How about a Japanese kid who's lived here forever? This has absolutely nothing about race.
1: So Indian kids who have come to this country. So Indian kids who come to this country to legitimately mm-hmm. pursue a degree mm-hmm. at the University of Texas shouldn't mm-hmm. be here, but a black or white kid, American kid should.
2: Mark, there should be preference for American kids. We are allowing way too many spaces to be taken over by kids who are from foreign countries.
1: Mark,
2: that is the assertion,
1: Mark.
2: And that doesn't bother me one.
1: Well, it bothers me a lot. I mean,
2: why does it?
1: Why can't an Indian kid have a legitimate path to come here to the United States?
2: Sure. How many going to have?
1: How many you want to restrict? You want to restrict Indian kids from coming to the United States?
2: Any number is going to be arbitrary. You want to restrict immigration? I do. I want to restrict immigration.
1: I want to kick out illegal immigrants. Guess what? Mm-hmm. That doesn't apply to what you're saying. That has nothing to do with what you're saying.
2: But have you ever said, and I don't know that you have, that maybe we're allowing too many people in legally, and that maybe there are American places?
1: I have never said that, and I don't really think that.
2: I'll say it every day.
1: Well, I don't think that.
2: I think we have way the heck too much legal immigration.
1: Well,
2: way
1: that,
2: too much.
1: I strongly disagree with that, because I think legal immigration. Listen, I don't know about your grandparents, but I'm the product of legal immigration.
2: I understand.
1: My grandparents came over here, and you're spitting in their face. You're telling me,
2: we've
1: got too much legal immigration. You're playing into that narrative, that baloney. Okay, Ann Coulter Light. I mean, give me a break here. We ought to focus. We got enough problem with illegal immigrants. How about we deal with the illegal immigration?
2: Oh, well, I'm going to get greedy. I want to solve both problems.
1: Good luck with that.
2: And what I hope you'll refrain from doing is taking a look at something that you may disagree with on policy, and thus presuming, as the leftist media would and has, that it must be racism. I mean, you did it 3 minutes ago and said, well, he must want all the kids to be white.
1: No, I said that. I said that's what the argument is. I'm not sure that that's what he said. And I've seen the guy's record, and I kind of like the guy. I just think it was a mistake to post it the way he did. And again, it's a self-inflicted wound, because he needs to win in Texas. Republicans need to win in Texas.
2: He
1: and
2: will.
1: this could And this could reflect on Paxton. This could reflect on Abbott.
2: This is forgotten in a week. However, I do want to throw some cred to your point about optics. If you want to make the point that you and I have thoughtfully discussed for these last 4 or 5 minutes, is it the most helpful thing in the world to make your chosen visual celebrating kids after the UT went over Ohio State in a part of the student section that just happens to be a bunch of Indian kids? It's the definition of assimilation. Those are the kind of ones we want, so to speak.
1: But that goes back to the core point that we began a few minutes ago, and I want to go back to this, Mark, because it's important, because I'm actually surprised at your position, because that is an Ann Coulter position. Oh, we got too many legal immigrants here as well as too many illegal immigrants. We should celebrate legal immigrants, Mark, not
2: but
1: condemn them.
2: But how many do you want to have? Every single living person with a soul and a breath? Everybody. American culture will be lost. Have you been to Plano? Have you been to Frisco? If you're kind of walking around Washington Square Park, it's a given that there's going to be a little UN absolutely everywhere. But in Texas, must we have that everywhere?
1: Well, when you say everywhere and everybody, you make it sound as if there's not going to be any white or black people left. I mean, for crying out loud, you just said, so it could be everybody, or are we going to just have Indian kids, or we just, I mean, you sound, it's a little peculiar. This is such, and I get that it's a popular argument with our base. Oh, let's just stop everybody from coming in here. I thought, you're moving the goalposts, because I thought we said we want to hold immigration to people who play by the rules, who follow the rules, who do it the right way, who do it by the book, and here you are saying, yeah, but there's too many of them. There's too many of them.
2: And even within that definition that you so aptly put, the people who play by the rules come in and want to assimilate. Absolutely. Right. But even with that honorable sliver, I'm going to draw a certain limit on how many we welcome in, and we may be welcoming in too damn many.
1: Well, what would the limit be?
2: I don't know. I'll let people figure that out. I mean,
1: you ought to figure it out. If you're making the argument, then you ought to be the one that does 30%, 50%, 90%.
2: Of what?
1: I mean, of the legal immigrants that are coming in here, how many do you want to stop?
2: Would I reduce it by half in a heartbeat?
1: So what do you tell to the half that you've denied that our argument has always been play by the rules, pay your dues, get the lawyers, do everything you got to do to try to get into this country
2: legally. And we'll take all of you without, I'll turn the question back on you. No limits? Absolutely no limit, Emma Lazarus?
1: I don't know how you limit it.
2: You establish limits.
1: I think there's an expectation to assimilate. I love the Teddy Roosevelt speech about assimilation and expecting immigrants. I don't mind putting some more guidelines up or parameters. But to sit around and just say
2: what's a guideline? What's a guideline and a parameter? Isn't that a limit?
1: A limit like assimilation, rules that have to apply to that legal immigration
2: status. If you're willing to assimilate, we'll take every single living soul from the most populous, second most populous country in the world. Sure.
1: Or you make it sound like there's trillions of people. It's not. I mean, there's a whole bunch of productive legal immigrants who are making this country better. And you're spitting in them. You're saying, no, I don't want them here. Too many of you. Too
2: there
1: many
2: are
1: damn
2: indeed.
1: Immigrants.
2: We are going to finish that sentence. I sound like who?
1: You sound like the old man in the yard who doesn't like the kids playing wiffle ball out on the street. We got too many immigrants in this country.
2: And you sound like Tallarico, so boom.
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1: That's a wrap for a Tuesday. As always, great job to the team. Eric, Yasmin, Alex, Tracy, Roger, Robert, Joey, thank you for being a part. Let's do it again tomorrow. Have a great day. Be safe. Keep fighting the good fight. I'm Mike Gallagher. God bless America.

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7: With SRN News, I'm Bob Agnew in Washington. FBI Director Kash Patel returning to Capitol Hill today to testify before the Senate Judiciary Committee. He told the panel the Bureau is fulfilling its key mission, keeping Americans safe.
8: This has been the most prolific run of crime reduction in the United States history, with the help of our great partners since the beginning of the Trump administration. Here are a few numbers, and behind these stats are lives saved across the country. The FBI has arrested 54,000 violent criminals. That's up 90% from the
7: Senator Mitch McConnell back on the Hill.
9: After a 3-month absence, Kentucky Senator Republican Mitch McConnell back in the Senate, arriving in a wheelchair and ready to vote in a very weak voice. McConnell telling reporters, "I'm glad to see you. Time to get back to work."
7: That is correspondent Laura Winters reporting on Wall Street. The Dow struggling. It's down by 432 points at this hour. This is SRN News.
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1: The Alex Marlowe Show. I'm glad you're here. We got a lot to do today. A lot of fun stuff. Got some good variety for you today. Plus some scary stuff, as always. It's one of the darkest shows in all of radio. We've got some evidence that Mitch McConnell is alive and actually exists and might be spacing out a little bit, but certainly is breathing. I won't say he's on his own two feet. I won't say that, but he is around. And we will talk a little bit about him, what he's up to, and what that means for our Congress. That's coming up later in the broadcast as well. I mentioned yesterday I'm going to get into some of the people that Roy Cooper, the Democrat running in North Carolina, has freed. He pardoned all sorts of different people, and his reluctance to prosecute crime has meant that more prisoners were released, and there's some really bad people. I'll give you a rundown of some of those. I've got an unbelievable Talafrico clip, and I've got Gavin Newsom fishing with Jake Tapper. All that's coming on the show. But we'll start with a little bit of AI because that is the number one topic of conversation right now, with a lot of this discussion that, as I mentioned on the show yesterday, is sort of a hoax. It is where the top AI giants, really sort of a duopoly with OpenAI as well as the Anthropic, which is run by a guy named Dario Amodei, who's kind of a scary figure. He's the guy who would allow for a Department of War to use some of his technology so long as they had a veto power, where essentially they could tell generals exactly what they can do with the Anthropic technology, meaning you can use our AI, but you can only use it if we get to have a kill switch. So if we don't like what you guys are doing, then you guys can't, then we can override the commander in chief of the U.S. military. Crazy stuff, obvious God complex stuff that's going on. But they're the ones who are saying that, whoa, now is time to hold your horses, slow down the progress of AI. And this should make all of you scratch your head, because even though AI is moving very quickly and there is a lot of negative stuff with rapid adaptation of AI that's going to happen, and a lot of people are deeply concerned about widespread surveillance state, lack of accountability, the very noisy and odd data centers that are popping up all throughout the country, all that stuff are legitimate negative things and deserve to be discussed, and there deserves to be a public airing of all this stuff. Why would the two people or the two companies that are sort of leading this duopoly all of a sudden decide now is the time to put the brakes on? And what's more curious about it is, why on earth can't these guys just do it on their own? If they want to pace themselves, then why can't they just start pacing themselves? Why do they have to make some sort of big public proclamation? The reason why is because they're trying to achieve the moral high ground. They're trying to get it so that the Democrats win in the midterms. That's what this is about. These are people who are left of center people, who are liberal people, whose companies are staffed by Obama and Biden staffers, former people who are part of the Democrat apparatus. And them doing this public proclamation is meant to draw a contrast between what they see as the Donald Trump administration, which has been very, very negative on any sort of regulation of AI. Now, should there be some? Yes. But what does that end up looking like in the end? We've tried this stuff before, where we start having global governance, various tribunals, all sorts of different things that we've done that are models that are largely failed. We start trying to bring in the international community to reduce sovereignty of American businesses. This is just something that has gone very, very poorly in the past and will continue to go poorly. And so what are the proposals? What's actually out there? Well, the point is, if the Democrats can go out there and say that, well, there's not enough AI regulation, and if they can resist the temptation to put out any sort of a hard and fast proposal, then now they've got a new election issue that they can run on, which is simply that the Republicans are incompetent to deal with this stuff, and they're letting the trains run off the tracks, and all of you are the normal people are going to be victimized here. And it's an incredibly clever platform, because you see things like the public's reaction to AI, incredibly negative. I played that cut of Harry Enten on CNN yesterday, suggesting the president's approval rating is underwater 60% or 60 points, with independents in every single section, cross-section of the public. No one likes how the president's handling AI. And they also believe that data centers are bad. That's an 80-20 issue. People don't like the data centers. And, you know, there's plenty of reason not to like them. There's plenty of reason to not be quite as much of a doomer. But just note that the people who are putting out the doomerism are the exact people who are standing to benefit from the Democrats winning in the midterms. And all this is designed to push that forward. And so what we're seeing here now is that there has been some pushback, and it's coming from none other than Jensen Huang. Jensen Huang is the CEO of NVIDIA, which is the biggest company on earth, or the most valuable company on earth, who has essentially a monopoly on part of what we call the AI stack. This is if you spend time in Silicon Valley. I don't spend a ton, but I spent a little bit. They talk about the AI stack, which is the five or six different layers of AI that are used in basic computations. And it is, they have these GPUs, which are the actual physical units that are necessary for AI. And they have basically a monopoly on that. So they're basically a one-stop shop for a certain part of the stack. And so they're the kingmakers, and they're the ones who can kind of call whatever shots they want. And Jensen Huang, I don't see him as a necessarily MAGA aligned guy, but is certainly MAGA curious, does get along with a lot of people in the administration. I think Trump has got some admiration for him. I got to interact with him briefly in Silicon Valley, and not someone who's hostile towards MAGA, I don't think. Though he is a guy who's dealing with China, but he is selling his third-rate chips to China, which is very interesting. So he's got all these different chips, the names you may have heard that are the biggest ones are the Vera Rubin chips and the Blackwell chips. Those are the sort of Ferrari chips. He doesn't sell those to China. He sells these things called the H200s, which are kind of like the Toyota of chips, which is they're fine, they're good, and he does sell them to China. He wants to sell them to China, make money from China, but he's not giving them their elite chips, which I think is a very clever compromise, and it is one of these things where he is now pushing all of a sudden for lack of regulation in AI, which is noteworthy because this is the president's position. So the guy with the biggest AI company is now in line with Donald Trump and Donald Trump's administration on that we're not going to have all sorts of different regulation. And so do we need some regulation? Yeah, we, of course, we're going to need something. There's going to be something that's going to have be some sort of a guardrail. But it's quite noteworthy, the public show that these companies that are aligned with more Democrat politics are saying that we need to start having more regulation, and we're going to voluntarily, we're not going to do it ourselves, we're just going to call for it and do some preening socially, which I think is very, very important. A lot of this comes down to this tension, as I noted yesterday, between open weights and closed weights. So open weights are these open models, which would basically be that normal people have the option of having super elite AI, versus closed weight models, which is where only the elites control the AI. And this is where a lot of the tension is with the public, is that the people who are now calling for the regulations are the ones who benefit from a system where open weight companies will dominate. And that's where the regulation comes in. This is another one of the tricks that's out there that's important to understand, is that the closed models, Dario Amodei's Anthropic, Sam Altman's OpenAI, these are models where they are the dominant people because it's not going to be an open thing where the public is going to have access to it at the level that they will. So what's going to happen is that if there's regulation, if there's compliance, all of the smaller firms are going to have a much harder time meeting those compliance requirements. Think of it like banks. Think of it like Wall Street. It's a, the compliance departments of the big banks are huge. And if you want to be an upstart, you're going to have to hang to a level where you're going to have incredible expenditures, incredible amounts of money, incredible amounts of time and resources going to be dedicated towards meeting those regulatory requirements. And that really does favor the established brands that are already huge. And so the open models are going to suffer with the more regulation, and that's why the bigger companies are calling for it now. So they want a sort of too big to fail infrastructure for AI. That's what's being called for here. And so if you think they're just being altruistic, no, absolutely not. That's not the point. They're trying to make it so that only the biggest AI companies can succeed. And Jensen, because he's so big, and NVIDIA is saying, wait a minute, I see what's going on here. You guys want to slow down, you do it yourself. We're going full steam ahead, and we think that's the best policy for America winning and America dominating in the space. That's what President Trump sees. So there's a lot more nuance here that I'm not going to be able to get through all of it every show. We could talk about nothing else and cover all the stuff. But just note that there is a big game being played, and it's very election-focused. I'll tell you one thing, with all the economic chaos that's going on right now, oil spiking, I'll come back to that right now. 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

lot more competition to enter the marketplace. It also allows for normal people, not the elites with God complexes, to have more control over what the world is going to look like, what the future is going to look like once the AI revolution takes course. And this is in huge opposition from guys like Donald Trump and Jensen Huang, who runs NVIDIA, because NVIDIA, first of all, they're selling chips to everyone. So they just want it to be game on. They want as little regulation as possible because they're selling chips. They want to sell chips. They don't care who they're selling the chips to. They're going to sell the chips, and they've got that monopoly in the types of chips that they make. So they're ready to run wild, and they want to see an explosion. Donald Trump wants to seize the AI revolution as an opportunity for massive growth in the U.S. economy, and he does not want to miss this shot. And I know that there is a lot of negatives that come with it. There are some things about AI that are, I think, objectively going to be a struggle. There's going to be problems. There's clear negatives that are going to be associated with this, and there are things that we're going to discuss on this show and elsewhere that there is going to be huge opportunity for sowing disinformation, for censorship, for deep fakes. It's going to be all sorts of different harassment. There's going to be all sorts of different social contagions like AI girlfriends and boyfriends, which is already taking place. I had a big podcast on that with them and Joe Morris. So all that negative stuff aside, this is still the opportunity of our era in terms of massive economic explosion. And Trump does not want to, not only does not want to get in the way of that, he wants to encourage it. He wants that to explode and to grow. And just know that a lot of the people who are saying put the brakes on are very self-interested. And that's why they're freaked out right now, and that's why they're ratcheting up the AI doomerism, is because they feel like they're in such a dominant market position that they just want everyone negative on this so that they can be left alone. And so they can have, you know, there's a duopoly situation, and those two companies are content to just be unchallenged and to be able to develop without any sort of new competition entering the market. All this is going to benefit Democrats who tend to run those two companies, which is Anthropic and OpenAI. So that's it in a nutshell. I think that's what we have to understand, and that's what the heart of the matter is. And that tension is be interesting to see how this plays out. It's going to be very interesting to see how all this plays out. And we're going to see Barack Obama now be the leader of the Democrats' call to focus on artificial intelligence. And he really does have global governance in the back of his mind. And he's already going to get a lot of very generic and general support because, again, them committing to any sort of a solution might test badly. It might poll badly. If the Democrats put forward some sort of solutions, they're unpopular, then it could be worse than putting out no solution. But that's why I noted yesterday on the show, and it's important to note this, that they've dusted off Obama, they've trotted him out, they've dragged him out, and he's going to be the leader in this run-up to the midterm elections, pushing for AI policy to be the center of the Democrats' agenda. And Minority Leader Hakeem Jeffries is out there saying that we need to have a framework for a very public conversation. I like this because it is as generic as possible. He's literally saying nothing. And that's where we're at, and this is where I always recommend everyone take a look at Wynton Hall's Code Red, because it is going to be a, give you this backbone of understanding to take on some of these pretty complex topics. So we got John Ossoff is out there calling for inspectors and frontier AI labs, and needs the president to lead the world towards an AI treaty. Like, we're not going to want global governance. That's the whole thing. I was noticing this because there is a story in the EU. There's something called the EU Kids Act, which is going to require age verification for new accounts on social media, video sharing sites, online games, AI chatbots. And in general, I like the principle behind it. It's a 16-point, it's similar to Australia's 16-point social media plan where they're trying to get teens off of it, which by and large, I appreciate the sentiment, is that I think social media has been very toxic for adults, and I think it's been even more toxic for children, particularly young girls. This has been well documented, well studied. There's almost no refutation to this. But then the question is, who watches the watchdogs? Who's actually in charge of this? Who's enforcing this matter? And it's going to be the same bureaucrats, the same unelected, anonymous people who want to control more of your lives, the same people with God complexes. All of these things are going to come down to this essential fact, which is that whenever you expand global bureaucracy like this, it always means we're outsourcing our sovereignty. And even though I don't want children getting hooked, people under 16 in particular, on social media, I think it's toxic, and I want to do what we can to make sure that children are not getting hooked on those devices, becoming screenagers. Is it really

0: for the bureaucrats in Europe to decide how to deal with that? Are they the ones who are going to set the rules? That doesn't sound very good to me. That sounds like a real formula for wide-scale censorship. That's a problem. These are very big topics. We're going to be tackling them all on the Marlow Show. 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
3: 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This is Siobhan coming to you from the B&M Tree Service Weather Center. We've got partly sunny skies and a high this afternoon of 69.
4: With SRN News, I'm Bob Agnew in Washington. After a lengthy recovery, Senator Mitch McConnell is back in Washington. The 84-year-old Kentucky Republican returned to the Senate in a wheelchair and says he's here to vote on legislation affecting Kentucky's farm economy. He's set to leave office in January. President Trump says concerns that artificial intelligence could become uncontrollable or misguided. He argues such claims risk slowing American progress in a field viewed as critical to national competitiveness, especially against the country's main AI adversary, China. Wall Street is watching the bond market after the 10-year Treasury yield surged above 5% on expectations of a Fed rate hike this week. When that yield goes up, other rates often follow, mortgage rates for one, business borrowing costs, and car loans among the other sectors. Right now on Wall Street, it's been a rough day for stocks, the Dow down by 485 points. This is SRN News.
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0: So Sean picks all these interesting radio bumpers for the songs, and they don't appear in the podcast, so I can't comment on them. Like, he was playing Tears for Fears, Everyone Wants to Rule the World. Everybody wants to rule the world. And that's a good one. That's a good, that gets some spins in the Marlowe house. We're at Tears for Fears house. But, of course, the reference is with all these AI CEOs who think that they can control the world. They can control you, control your information, shape the minds of your children. And they want to do it with them, in not with no checks, but they are the ones who decide on what the checks are. And I find that to be very interesting and relevant. But we're going to move on. I'm going to talk about the Middle East still is the other biggest story today. Big attacks overnight coming from the Iranian Houthis, targeting both Saudi Arabia and UAE targets. And the Saudis kind of abandoned their Emirati allies. Which, again, I noted this on yesterday's show. They do not have strong militaries out there, and a lot of them are really dependent on just people working together in terms of economics so that they don't give each other too hard of a time. But the Houthis took advantage of an opportunity, and there's even reports that they were attacking Mecca, or maybe the Saudis were lying about that to try to get some international attention and some sympathy there. But all this has got markets in a jittery spot, and this comes ahead of a Federal Reserve meeting, which can take place tomorrow, where we're almost certainly going to get an announcement of rate hikes. And that is something that the president will, I believe, will say is terrible. And then this will mean that Kevin Warsh, the Fed chairman, will look independent. And even though that he and President Trump agree on a lot of stuff, but that's my anticipation. So you can take that to the bank that that's likely what's going to happen tomorrow, is that we're going to see the rate hikes. Trump will complain, but a lot of it will be a bit of kabuki, just a little bit of kabuki, because we all know that's coming right now. So that's all ahead. All right. I want to do some politics. And one thing that I tease that I really want to mention is that we get some really compelling Senate races that are out there. And I want to spend some time breaking down some of them, and I'll take one or two at a time typically. So it doesn't seem like a laundry list. I'm really interested in what's happening in New Hampshire with the Sununu race. It really does feel like Republicans have a shot there. And I know that the analogy is often loosey with the football in New Hampshire with Republicans, that we think we're going to win and then we never do. But it just seems like Sununu's got a real shot up there. And if he wins, I think we're going to keep the Senate, which is just kind of amazing. And there's just not that many swing districts in the House, so that is going to also be up for grabs. So I just don't maintain the doomerism that so many people face. But one of the ones where the Republican is trailing is North Carolina with Michael Whatley, who's a terrific guy, but it not of huge name ID. And he's going against Roy Cooper, the Democrat governor, who's been largely popular, but he's also famous for releasing all sorts of sexual predators from prison. And I don't think North Carolinians understand this, and they ought to. So we've compiled a list via Matt Mercer, who is a North Carolina resident and a writer for me at Breitbart News, of some of the prisoners released recently by Governor Cooper. These are just unbelievable stories. And just to give you a handful of them, and I can't get through probably all of them on the show, so I recommend you go to Breitbart.com, go to the Breitbart app, which is very popular. You guys love the app. But here's a guy, Joseph Iannarone. He was released in June 2021 after getting multiple convictions of sexual exploitation of a child. And he was arrested again in 2024 for second-degree exploitation of a minor involving child pornography. And this guy, Cooper, released him, a guy who's a child predator, child sex predator. So isn't that enough? Isn't that disqualifying enough? Like, I couldn't sleep at night if that happened one time in my watch. And this guy is, if you have that predilection for children, you'd be locked away from society forever. It doesn't get cured. Jason Cuthbertson was released in March 2021 after a history that included indecent liberties with a child, and was arrested months later on new child porn charges. So this is the pattern. Jimmy Spate had convictions in multiple counts of indecent liberties with a minor and a statutory rape involving a 14-year-old. About a month after his March 2021 release, he was charged in a fatal shooting. That's three disqualifications from my vantage point for Cooper, in my opinion. Jerry Tuttle, released in April 2021 after an incident involving a 7-year-old boy, and then was arrested repeatedly for parole violations ever since. Also, someone named Arthur Wilson, who is serving a first-degree murder charge, released in 2021, later arrested for a level 4 DWI. Do you see what what we did here? Is we're not just taking people who are released. We're talking about people who are released for the worst crimes imaginable. and then were rearrested. Christopher Ballantyne, indecent liberties with a 12-year-old girl, and allegedly plied her with alcohol, showed her pornography, and then raped her. Shannon McClintock is serving a life sentence from a first-degree rape tied to the sexual assault of an 18-year-old woman at knife point, and he got released by Cooper, 2021. So it's a clear choice, and I just hope North Carolinians get the picture that this is what Democrats stand for. They are against law enforcement. They are the anti-law enforcement party. This is where all their money is. If you want an explanation of a guy like Cooper who seems like a normal guy and why he could do this, he can do this specifically because that is where the money comes from. You don't get funded for your campaigns unless you have a willingness to be able to turn a blind eye towards crime. This is a soft on crime party. This is their identity. It's troubling. I think of these segments because I think about, you know, Mrs. Dr. Marlowe, who's one of my ideal audience members. When I picture a ideal audience member as someone who's very intelligent and civically engaged, but does not have a ton of time for the news. And I think about these segments, like she couldn't listen to a segment like that. Like they got a guy whose governor is releasing all these child sex predators and we could put him in the Senate. These are the stakes. And that's why if any of you who are a little upset about some of the AI stuff, or maybe you wish your gas prices were lower, I certainly did. I filled up Mrs. Dr. Marlowe's car yesterday. I'm shocked at the gas prices. It's not a great thing that we couldn't solve that. But come on. We're talking about people who want to just release all the rapists out of the prisons? All the child sex pests? Not to mention that you got a guy named James Calafrico, who has off the tip of his tongue the name of his favorite drag queen. This is from yesterday. Play cut 16, please, guys.
1: Sorry, Brooklyn, I was there when you defended the drags. Who's your favorite drag queen in Texas?
2: Oh, my gosh, probably Alyssa Edwards.
1: Alyssa Edwards? Yes. I love Monkey Maze. Thank you so much.
2: Thank you.
1: Thank you.
2: Thank you.
0: So he immediately knows the name of his favorite drag queen. I just can't. This is what is currency in the Democrat Party now. They love this stuff. So many bad things will happen if they win. One of the things that Peter Schweitzer, my colleague at Breitbart, has done immeasurably good reporting on in recent days is that there is a plot by the Chinese to infiltrate America via surrogacy, where they will pay for babies to be born in America. They will be raised in China, inculcated with Chinese values, and then they will come back to America when they're adults, and they will be able to instill some of those values in America, and they will also, via chain migration, be able to bring family members. CBS did a report on this. This is apparently from July, but they were promoting it this week, so it got a new set of a new round of attention. This is cut 7, please, guys.
3: We're about to meet up with a surrogate who is currently pregnant with a baby for a Chinese billionaire. He allegedly has at least 100 children via surrogate.
4: And we actually broke that news to her. She was shocked to find out that she may be having a baby that becomes one of dozens of children.
5: I feel blindsided. I feel misled.
3: Now, he also just this week posted on Weibo a photo of all of these children, and he doesn't seem to be denying these allegations that he may have at least 100 kids. In fact, in a statement, he said that having more children brings more blessings and that he is striving for the development of the Chinese nation.
5: He feels like he's like creating an army. That's crazy.
0: I don't even know what to say. I mean, is this thing on? What more can be said? The Chinese are buying 100 babies at a time, and American surrogate moms don't know that that's what they're participating in. And I don't know how these women are so ignorant if they're doing this, if they're part of this process. But people need to make money, and I bet you get paid a fortune to be able to carry these babies. And I don't think they want to do it, but I think these people are desperate. They need money. And this is what's happening. This is the process. That's why we got to keep getting the word out. That's the best thing we can do, is keep getting the word out. Tim Burchett, who's one of the more interesting congresspeople, more plain spoken, commented on this exact thing. Cut 10, please, guys.
6: They're very much focusing on control, and the way they did is control this great country. and this is the way they'll do it. You'll start seeing these kids. You know, we saw it with the pregnancy industry, where they come in and have the babies here, and all of a sudden they're American citizens. They're going to be enrolled in our colleges and universities. They can all go home and then come back as American citizens with all full rights. And you won't think anything of it till it's your kid or it's you that loses that spot in college or that job. And this is the way they're going to infiltrate. It's a long-term plan. But when you're cranking out 100 kids, one guy, you got to wonder, too, are there a lot more doing this, which I assume there are.
0: What a it's a great summary, but it's just such a great point that I think about a lot after all that I do to try to raise the best kids possible. And then they're going to be competing with people who are trying to destroy our country and with families. And you can't judge the children, but the parents, it's a big design. Remember, Michael Pillsbury wrote about this. This is the 100-year marathon that China is engaging in to beat America, to beat us in a nonviolent war. It's a 100-year process. So we cannot fall asleep on this thing. I was reminded that Ron DeSantis banned surrogacy from China in Florida in May. And that's very important. I got a cut of that, but I need to play the cut. The point is that that's what the best governor in America is up to. And the worst governor in America is doing this with Jake Tapper. Can we play my Jake Tapper? I don't know what cut it is, but my Jake Tapper cut with Gavin Newsom, guys. The fly fishing, please. Can we share that one? It's coming up. It's coming up. I'll filibuster briefly. But it is, you're going to be watching it momentarily, Jake Tapper talk to Gavin Newsom. And I got to say that Gavin, okay, can we roll it?
7: Well, yeah, it's
8: a lot of Democrats.
7: 31 yeah. flavors.
8: And, you're not even the only Californian.
7: No, right. Yeah.
8: You got Rokana,
7: yeah.
8: Kamala.
7: Yeah, I don't know if she runs, but we'll see.
8: I know she's called around.
7: Yeah, but I wouldn't run if she ran.
8: If she runs, you will not?
7: Of course not. Why would I? I wouldn't do that to her. I wouldn't do it to me. Why would I wouldn't do that to you? I wouldn't waste everyone's time. Who needs that?
8: Okay, what do you mean?
0: That's good. So after the break, I'll break down the content. But before we get to the content, the most important thing to me here is that I can't believe they got Gavin Newsom and Jake Tapper out there fly fishing up to their waist in water. And then they had some camera crew that was out there to just film this farce. It's all so staged and performative. So awesome. Really enjoyable stuff. All right. But I'll tell you one thing that is real. And this is something that I do on a nearly daily basis because it helps me a lot. 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

0: back in business. Thanks to the guys, Greg Evan, Sean McConnell, Roger Wicker Jr., Rick Locke, Matt Zibel, Misty Callahan, John Cassio, Daniel West. I'll pitch in, do nice things. I'm kind of jealous of Scott today because there's a lot of fun stuff going on in the Senate. Cash Patel, Scott Bessent testifying. A lot of throwdowns. You even saw some bestiality talk. That's kind of a random one. That was, for some reason, on Cash's mind, for some reason. Talking about that, how you can't make it to the FBI if you're into that stuff. That sounds good. Sounds like a good move. I wonder what Tallarico's take would be on that, considering he has a favorite drag queen who's named Alyssa Edwards, who apparently described himself as a drag performer that works with children. So is that any surprise to you? So it's the we need to provide, though, a alternative, we on the right, to what the Tallarico's are all about. Do we have our cut of Mitch McConnell handy? Because I want to show you guys what our friend Cocaine Mitch has not done a lot of cocaine in a while. Like, can we play cut 11? Are we doing this on the screen? Can we share this one with the guys? Yeah, I'll talk over it. But McConnell just spacing out. Looks like he probably had a little magic mushroom in his tea. Look, we've got to provide a compelling alternative. I know McConnell's an incredible force of nature, and at least he was, and very powerful over time. But we gotta do something to provide people with something compelling. Breaking news, Supreme Court blocked a Postal Service regulation on mail-in ballots that would take effect. And this is something that President Trump wanted. Is an unsigned order appeared with a split 7-2 decision, with the two, of course, being Justice Thomas and Samuel Alito, the greatest defenders of conservatism that the country has at the moment. And the White House had a executive order in March that would require states to submit voter lists to the Postal Service so they could verify ballots before they deliver the ballots. And I think it's kind of awesome because, remember, in California, where I live, we proactively send out about 10% of the mail-in ballots to people who are not legally registered to vote. We intentionally give about 10% extra ballots out in the public that should not be legitimate. And we're supposed to trust that that's the best system. I hate that system. Trump has tried to correct it, and the Supreme Court has stopped it. So that's what they do. The Supreme Court constantly letting us down despite the overall conservative nature of it. Other breaking stuff, we got some new data and information on Thomas Crooks, the gunman who attempted to shoot President Trump, shot him in the ear. And it just sounds a lot of bizarre stuff here, but was incredibly quiet, had no emotion. And that was the no close bond with family members, no interest in girls. That's the least shocking thing imaginable. But you can, if you care to dig into that, but he was spotted cleaning a gun just days earlier and was talking nonsensically. And this is the sort of thing where his father probably could have intervened based off of what we learned about this. His father was aware that he was going to the gun range a lot, was speaking nonsensically, was showing a lot of the lack of emotion. He used Bob Dole as a alias at some point. And he apparently was registered as a Republican, which was interesting. But I don't think that anyone like this is coherent in terms of any sort of, I don't think he had a coherent viewpoint other than he wanted to flex some power. So very disassociated from, I think, normal society. And we've got to be able to highlight this stuff in our private lives. If you ever see anyone like this, you got to be able to raise this attention, raise this awareness. I haven't gotten to much Hassan Piker, though. We've been watching him crash out online. Obviously can't handle the heat. So much. He did not anticipate that he'd be the face of the Democrat Party, and screaming and ranting to his computer. I'll try to get some cuts, but watching the Democrats try to continue to explain him away has been a real treat. This is a CNN person named Adi Cornish. Play cut 12, please, guys.
1: The footprint I think I'm processing is we're in the middle where we're concerned about AI cyber attacks. There's been some attacks by Iran on water. We have the 9/11 event itself, of which thousands of people died, and I want to honor them, but I can't because we want to talk about the Michigan Senate race. It's not that I don't think that people who are upset about Hassan Piker can't be upset. What I don't understand is 9/11 not so massive on its own that we don't need to...
0: Do you guys buy that argument that you can't honor the 9/11 dead because people want to talk about Hassan Piker? It just so happens that he's had on his feed 100 times, according to him, the guy who's running for Senate in Michigan, who's been nominated by the Democrats, who is says that terrorism is hurt people hurting people. And Hassan Piker himself, friends with the Democrat nominee for Senate in Michigan, believe the United States deserve 9/11 and is very open about that. So that's why we're talking about him. And I don't know if that's going to be an adequate explanation. And the crash out's coming. 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
7: With SRN News, I'm Bob Agnew in Washington. NATO jets have downed a drone in Lithuanian airspace.
8: Lithuania's National Crisis Management Center says the drone was downed around 60 miles west of the country's capital Vilnius and near the Kaunas Reservoir. The incursion follows a speech by NATO Secretary General Mark Rutte on Monday, where he said that strikes close to NATO territory showed Russian President Vladimir Putin's desperation and also his desire to sow fear and terror.
7: That is Charles Ledesma reporting. President Trump says concerns that artificial intelligence could become uncontrollable or misguided. He argues such claims risk slowing American progress in a field viewed as critical to national competitiveness. Wall Street is watching the bond market today after the 10-year Treasury yield surged above 5% on expectations of a Fed rate hike this week. More on these stories at srnnews.com.
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17: Fighting for free speech, Western civilization, and delivering common sense for the American people. 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
18: He's back. Kentucky Senator Mitch McConnell returns to the Capitol and casts the deciding vote on a Trump judicial nominee. Which way did he go? We have details ahead. Will AM radio be preserved in new cars? Believe it or not, that fight comes to the House floor today. We'll track that, plus other important legislative news. And Eric Flores is running for Congress in Texas' 34th District, one of the most closely watched congressional campaigns in America. He stops by for a chat. All that and more, much more, on this Tuesday, September the 15th. I'm Scott Jennings, reporting for Salem, live from Washington, D.C. And oh, by the way, I'll see you over at CNN at 4 and 9 o'clock Eastern today. On this day, by the way, in 1916, for nearly 2 years, the armies of Europe had been trapped in the mud, fighting the Great War. Machine guns made crossing open ground nearly suicidal. Barbed wire stopped advancing soldiers in their tracks. And artillery could destroy almost everything, except for the stalemate. So behind closed doors, British engineers began building a secret weapon. It would move on continuous metal tracks, allowing it to crawl across shell craters, crush barbed wire, and carry soldiers through enemy fire. But a machine that large could not easily be hidden. Factories needed workers, parts had to be ordered, and the Germans could not be allowed to discover what Britain was building. So workers were given a cover story. They were told these enormous metal containers were intended to transport water. To preserve the deception, officials gave the project a deliberately ordinary code name. Then on September the 15th, 1916, 49 of these strange machines were assigned to join a British assault at the Battle of Flers-Courcelette. Many broke down, others became stuck in the mud. But the few that lumbered into no man's land presented German soldiers with something they'd never seen, an armored fortress moving toward them. The machines were slow, unreliable, and unbearably hot on the inside, but they could cross trenches, flatten the wire, and withstand ordinary rifle fire. The outcome of the battle was mixed, most regarded as a tactical victory for the Allies, but one that lacked a clear breakthrough. But these machines offered a glimpse of warfare's future. Soon, every major army would begin developing its own version. And the British military's secret code name never went away. Those machines, disguised as mobile water containers, would forever be known by that simple name, tanks. The tank, entering battle for the first time on this day, September the 15th, 1916. Speaking of a tank that's carried a lot of water for his party and his state over the last 42 years, Mitch McConnell of Kentucky returned to the United States Senate last night. He appeared in the Capitol, spoke to reporters, crushed 1,000 conspiracy theories, and then cast the deciding yes vote to advance Matthew Byrne, President Trump's nominee for a judgeship in the Southern District of Ohio. McConnell fell at his Capitol home in June. He spent several weeks in the hospital and then returned home for rehabilitation during the August recess. And ladies and gentlemen, I have breaking news today. The telephone is real. Apparently, two human beings can still speak without a camera crew, a live stream, or a notarized certificate of authenticity. Normally, a senator returning to work after a medical absence would not require a media correction, but this return settles one of the strangest and dumbest conspiracy theories of the summer. While Senator McConnell was hospitalized and recovering, I told people something very simple. I had spoken to him on the telephone, not through a medium, not with a Ouija board, not through a CIA satellite. He called me. We talked for nearly 20 minutes. We spoke again a few weeks later. I visited him in the hospital, and then I saw him at his home just this past Saturday night. He was following the news. He wanted to discuss Iran, Russia, Ukraine, the Senate business, the politics of the day. I reported on CNN that he was recovering at home, that he wanted to return when the Senate reconvened, and that he remained especially interested in the Farm Bill, national defense, and America's role in NATO. Those were the facts as I personally knew them. But facts were not exciting enough for certain bottom-feeding media outlets and pundits. They decided I must be lying. They demanded proof of life. They wanted me to FaceTime McConnell on live television as though I were holding him hostage at some undisclosed location. Articles analyzed every syllable that I uttered. One headline claimed I'd been cornered. Another said I was fleeing questions. Still another investigated my phone call claims. Phone call claims? As though I would invent a conversation with one of the most consequential politicians of the last century, a man that I've known personally for the last 30 years. Some people convinced themselves McConnell was dead. Others imagined an elaborate conspiracy involving his family, doctors, staff, and apparently me to fool the country. Now think about that logically for a moment. If you were planning an enormous political cover-up, would you really make Scott Jennings the public face of the operation? I'm on television every night surrounded by people whose principal hobby is trying to catch me saying something wrong. That's not operational security. Now, were people entitled to ask about McConnell's health or his ability to finish his term? Of course. He suffered a serious fall. He had pneumonia. He spent weeks in rehabilitation, and he's 84 years old. He still deals with the effects of childhood polio. As I said publicly, Kentuckians deserve clarity about whether he could return and perform his duties, and I don't think the public communications were particularly well handled by his operation. That was all fair game. But asking legitimate questions is one thing. Calling everyone who provides an answer a liar is something else. Last night, McConnell appeared before the cameras. He spoke to reporters. He returned to the Senate floor. And the first thing he did was help Donald Trump advance a highly qualified judicial nominee. Without McConnell, he wouldn't have passed last night. And what else did McConnell say that he wanted to work on this week? The Farm Bill, NATO, America standing with its friends against Russia. In other words, the exact subjects that I told the American people he'd been discussing with me on the phone. The most overqualified fact checker in America showed up last night. His name is Mitch McConnell, and his verdict was Scott Jennings, truth teller, hero Pinocchios. The conspiracy theorists won't apologize, of course. The websites won't retract their sneering headlines. The people who accuse me of fabricating conversations should delete their posts before moving along to tomorrow's hoaxes. But I won't hold my breath. I did, however, save the receipts. So allow your humble reporter this brief moment of mature and dignified reflection. I told you so. I told you I'd spoken to him. I told you he was following the news. I told you he intended to finish his term. I told you he was working to get back to the Senate in September. And on September the 14th, in fact, there he was. So to the conspiracy theorists, the haters, and the self-appointed telephone inspectors of the Internet, take the loss, wallow in your shame, and live with the fact that everyone now knows exactly who and what you are. And for you, dear listeners of this show, I suppose we prove something once again. As usual, I'm about the only person who knows what the heck is going on around here. Other news today, the fight to keep AM radio in America's cars is heading to the House floor. House Majority Leader Steve Scalise bringing up the bipartisan AM Radio for Every Vehicle Act up for a vote. The bill would require automakers to include easy access to AM radio in every new passenger vehicle at no additional cost. Supporters say AM radio remains a critical public safety lifeline when natural disasters strike. Scalise, in fact, points to his own experiences during Hurricane Katrina, when AM radio was one of the few ways Louisiana residents could get emergency information. The bill has 300 House co-sponsors. If it passes, the Senate would have to approve it before it can go to the president's desk. 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And if you haven't, call your congressmen and senators. 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Then one day you notice they're slowing down a little bit. Maybe they hesitate on the stairs. Maybe they don't jump in the truck like they used to or aren't as eager for that evening walk. 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It's about one more walk, one more adventure with your best friend. We'll have more news after this. It's Scott Jennings on Salem, telling you the truth right after this.
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23: Ronald Reagan understood that freedom sometimes requires more than quiet diplomacy. It requires moral clarity. On June 12, 1987, standing before the Brandenburg Gate in a divided Berlin, Reagan issued a direct challenge to Soviet leader Mikhail Gorbachev. "Mr. Gorbachev, tear down this wall." The Berlin Wall was more than concrete and barbed wire. It represented a system that restricted movement, divided families, and denied millions the freedoms Americans often take for granted. Reagan refused to treat that division as permanent. He understood that free nations must be willing to identify the difference between liberty and oppression, and have the courage to say so. 2 years later, the Berlin Wall fell. Freedom survives when people refuse to accept tyranny as inevitable. So when freedom is challenged today, will we have the courage to defend it with the same clarity?
0: You've been diagnosed with COPD, but breathing seems to be getting harder. Everyday activities, walking to the mailbox, going up the stairs, talking on the phone, take more effort than they used to. You're short of breath more often. Flare-ups are happening more frequently. And slowly, life starts to feel smaller. Is this you? If your COPD symptoms are getting worse, there may be options that can help you breathe easier and get back to doing more of what matters to you. That could mean walking further, spending more time with family and friends, feeling more confident leaving the house, and getting back to the life you want to live. If your COPD is changing, it's time to have a conversation with your doctor. 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Take action today. Breathe better tomorrow.
1: The one thing you can count on here on this show, we tell the truth. You can count on it. 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
18: All right, Tuesday, September the 15th. A lot of news going on Capitol Hill. Congress is back in session. A lot of things are popping, including a hearing of the House Judiciary Committee today. And I

0: You got an illegal migrant who's been charged with another crime, who's in your jail, or I think you said you had a 600-person jail that you oversee, who's in your jail, and then is going to be released on some kind of bail or whatever. And ICE notifies you, sends a detainer. In New York, what do you have to do?
1: Let him out the back door.
0: Let him out the back door. You can't turn him over to the federal government, even though he's here illegally and committed, potentially committed another, been charged with another crime.
1: Thanks to Governor Hochul and local cops, local crimes.
0: You got to let him go.
1: Yes.
2: Let them out the back door. That is a sheriff in New York testifying before Congress as to what he has to do if a violent illegal alien comes into his jail. Because he serves in the state of New York, and because the governor is Kathy Hochul, and because New York is a sanctuary state, this sheriff telling Congress today, I have to let them out the back door. Now, Democrats all the time are telling us, oh, we don't oppose all deportations, but we really ought to focus on those that are violent, on those that present real danger, not the ones that Trump is going after. That's what they say. But what do Democrats do? Kathy Hochul says, you got to let them all out the back door. Just ask this sheriff. Yesterday, we brought you the story of Kathy Hochul literally giving executive clemency to a violent, illegal migrant so that he could get out of deportation proceedings. So in New York, they'll give you lip service on immigration. But Kathy Hochul may be working harder than any Democrat in America to keep illegal, violent aliens in New York, in the United States, in your neighborhood, in your community, putting you and your family at risk. On top of that, we also learned yesterday that New York City Mayor Mamdani and a bunch of other Democrats around the country are suing the federal government over the Trump rule that, hey, if you're an illegal alien, or you're an immigrant of any kind and you're coming here and you're going to get on welfare, we're not going to allow it. We're not going to let you come here and immediately get on the public dole. For that, they're getting sued by Mamdani and the Democrats. Now, this sounds like common sense to me, that you wouldn't want to have a bunch of immigrant populations coming here and immediately getting on welfare. But all of these things work together. You have Democrats like Kathy Hochul saying, let's keep all aliens, let's keep all immigrants, illegal or otherwise, in the United States, even if they're violent. And you have Zoran Mamdani and a bunch of other mayors and Democratic officials saying, let's keep all aliens, all immigrants, illegal or otherwise, here, even if they are getting on welfare and becoming a burden to the U.S. taxpayer. This is everything you need to know about the Democrat immigration agenda. Illegal aliens who are violent, you get to stay. In fact, they say let them out the back door of the jail. Come here and you need to be on welfare, you get to stay. And the American people will pick up the tab. That is the Democratic position. Not rhetoric, that's their position, because all you have to do is analyze their actions. One more news story for you. Down in Texas, Democrat James Tallarico, the Senate candidate down there, every single day we get the latest weirdo phrase from Tallarico. He got asked, who is your favorite drag queen? And I want you to hear this interaction. Cut five.
3: This is Tallarico. So nice to meet you. Sorry, I broke my hand. I was there when you defended the drags. Who's your favorite drag queen in Texas?
4: Oh, my gosh. Call me Alyssa Edwards.
3: Alyssa Edwards? Yes. I love Mikey Mays. Thank you so much. Thank you.
2: Me, and probably if anyone asked you, who's your favorite drag queen? If somebody offered you $10 million to name any drag queen, could you do it? I couldn't. I have no idea. Most of you don't. But Tallarico, who wants to represent Texas in the Senate, he knows more about who his favorite drag queen is than maybe what his favorite pie is or his favorite football team. Who in the world keeps an answer to that question in their back pocket? So strange. More news after this. Come back. It's Scott on Salem.
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4: 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We've got partly sunny skies today.
5: With SRN News, I'm Bob Agnew in Washington. President Trump is throwing some doubt at all the concerns being raised about artificial intelligence developing too quickly. He told reporters that he believes that the new restrictions some people are seeking would deliberately give an advantage to China, the U.S.'s main competitor when it comes to developing AI. Investors are betting on another Fed rate increase, pushing the 10-year Treasury yield to its highest point since July of 2007. When that yield goes up, the rates on many other kinds of borrowing also go up. Mortgage rates are higher. Business borrowing costs go up, along with things like car loans. Senator Mitch McConnell has resumed Senate duties after being sidelined for 3 months. Arriving in a wheelchair, the former Republican Party and Senate overall leader, McConnell, said that a vote on an important farm measure prompted his return. Despite ongoing health concerns, McConnell does plan to step down in January. This is SRA.
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12: 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Order now at salemnow.com. Tuesday, September the 15th, Scott Jennings here, Common Sense for the American People, tracking all the most important political news in these great United States. We zoom down to Texas, where Eric Flores is a former federal prosecutor and Army infantry officer who took on cartels in the courtroom and served along the southern border. He is now the Republican nominee fighting to flip Texas' 34th congressional district. Let's hear what the Flores campaign is telling the people there in South Texas at cut number four.
13: Please welcome the Republican nominee for the 34th Congressional District of the state of Texas, Eric Flores.
14: I've worn the uniform. I've prosecuted the criminals. I've stood the watch on the southern border. We can secure our border when we have leaders with the courage to do it. So let's secure the border. Let's stand behind our Border Patrol agents, crush the cartels, and most importantly, protect our families. And I'm ready to take that same fight to Congress for Texas 34. Let's flip South Texas red. God bless Texas.
12: That language, that speech, was on the floor of the Republican midterm convention that was in Dallas just the other day. I was there. I can personally attest. Eric Flores had the convention on its feet, and Eric joins us live now on the Scott Jennings Show. Welcome in, Eric.
15: Scott, thanks for having us on this afternoon.
12: Yeah, it was good to see your speech down there in Dallas. The Republicans were excited about your campaign. You're challenging a Democrat incumbent named Vicente Gonzalez. Make the case. Why is it time to throw out Gonzalez and install Flores?
15: Well, we got a far-left Democrat. He's been there 10 years nearly. I call him a glorified piece of furniture, not passed a single piece of substantive legislation. He's voting 80 to 85% of the time with AOC and Ilhan Omar. He calls himself the right kind of Democrat. There's no such thing. He's the wrong type of Democrat, and he's certainly wrong currently for South Texas. Completely out of touch with South Texas constituents, you know, as you know, shown by his voting record time and time again, just pushing this woke agenda.
12: I assume you all are debating the economy and what to do about it down there in South Texas. Let's hear a little bit of what Vicente Gonzalez says. At one time, he was out touting the Biden economic recovery. Let's hear a little bit of that in cut number two.
16: We've been able to put shots in arms, monies in pockets, keep businesses open, get kids back to school, and get our economy wide open again. Our unemployment levels are at pre-pandemic lows. Our oil and gas, I know everybody was talking about oil and gas in the last election. Gas is over $75 a barrel, and Texas is thriving again.
12: So that was back when Joe Biden was the president, and Gonzalez couldn't have been happier about it. What do you think about that, Eric?
15: Well, again, just shows his incompetence and how out of touch he is with policy, and especially South Texas. I mean, why didn't he mention that inflation was 9.1%? Why didn't he mention, you know, the unemployment or the lack there of jobs that the Biden administration had added? Or let's just even take it, you know, even further. The just outrageous spending, trillions and trillions of dollars, the trade deficit that now the President Trump, you know, agenda or administration has inherited. And let's not, you know, why wasn't he touting the gas prices? We're not even as close to the highest gas prices under sleepy Joe Biden. Right now, our inflation rate's 4.1%. The president's added over 750,000 non-paying farming jobs. That's sound policy, not what he just said.
12: Perhaps more alarmingly, Gonzalez was closely aligned with Biden when it comes to the border security, and immigration policy. I want you to listen to this and react. Cut number three.
17: you come away from that wondering, which is it? And you talked about whether or not people are being incentivized to come here. What impact does that kind of mixed messaging have?
18: Yeah, it's very concerning. And I think we should have a very aggressive message that we can have a place in southern Mexico, a processing center where you can come in and you register and you can maybe even have your hearing there. I mean, obviously we're doing a lot on Zoom now. We can do so much and we can do so much better than we're doing now. And I think the administration is on the right track, but we don't have a lot of time. We got to move fast.
12: Your opponent says Joe Biden was, quote, on the right track when it comes to border security. Your rebuttal, Eric.
15: Yeah, this one just enrages me. You know, I don't get my talking points from some sort of political brief, you know, on Monday or CNN or Fox News. You know, I live border security. I'm actually endorsed by the National Border Patrol Council. I was in the trench. I dismantled one of the largest human smuggling organizations in South Texas. So for him to say that is just another case in point how out of touch he is with South Texas, saying that they're on the right track. What he's talking about, what I call the Mayorkas absolute epic failure, created the conduit of chaos. We had a humanitarian crisis by doing that. Tent City, we flew members of that administration over the border at that time. And let me tell you, there was thousands and thousands of people suffering, thousands and thousands of people being released into this country, ravaging our communities. And because of that, you know, unfortunately, you know, illegal aliens who have come to this country have killed, you know, innocent American citizens. Just, it's what a joke.
12: We're talking to Eric Flores. He's the Republican nominee for Congress in the Texas 34th Congressional District. This is one of the most closely watched congressional districts in America, one of those middle ground seats that will decide the majority. Eric, I want to continue to focus in a little bit on your work as a prosecutor. As you mentioned, you helped dismantle a major human smuggling operation when you were a federal prosecutor. What changes do we need to further make in our immigration system to break the cartel's business model permanently?
15: Look, I said this time and time again, and I applauded, you know, a lot of the prosecutors that I served with who were more focused on, of course, the drug cartel, you know, initiatives. But in order to really crush these cartels, one, we have already designated them as a, you know, terrorist organization. That gives us a little bit more investigatory power and discretion there. That's step number one. But step number two that we're now focusing on is we need to continue to follow the money. These drug organizations can reproduce, you know, their loads of fentanyl and cocaine in a snap of a finger. But what they cannot reproduce is when you seize the money that has entered into the American banking system through their money laundering operations. You crush the money, you know, nexus to their, these organizations, you will crush them immediately.
12: Eric Flores is our guest here on the Scott Jennings Show, running for Congress down in South Texas. Look, if Democrats regain the majority this fall, if a Democrat were to become president in 2028, it's my estimation that the border would be thrown wide open once again. You're down in South Texas. You've lived this as a prosecutor, and you live it as part of this community. How has life changed for the better in South Texas now that the border has been closed by President Trump, and how would it change if Democrats were to come and reopen it?
15: Well, I'll tell you, you got people like James Talafrico and his best friend, you know, Vicente Gonzalez, who they would much rather have open borders and have a doormat just welcoming these illegal aliens into this country. Let me tell you, on day one, President Trump secured the border. We've had 50-year all-time low apprehensions, 15 months of not releasing a single illegal alien into this country under those fraudulent asylum claims under sleepy Joe Biden. Let me tell you, the community has improved drastically. The farmers and the ranchers are no longer being ravaged by these illegal crossings. Law enforcement, Border Patrol agents now have the resources and are now being able to do the job that they signed up for, to protect our community and to secure our border. And they are very much appreciative of course, Paul Pettis, the union president, as well as the Trump administration for finally giving them the resources, the manpower, and most importantly, the wherewithal to do their jobs.
12: Eric, I want to talk a little bit about Social Security. That's always a big topic in midterms because senior citizens in this country vote at extremely high proportions. That'll be the case in your district. Last summer, the Republicans in Congress passed the One Big Beautiful Bill Act. It created a new $6,000 tax deduction for seniors age 65 and older. That makes Social Security benefits tax-free for about 88% of recipients. President says no tax on Social Security. Every Democrat in Congress, including your opponent, voted against that tax cut for Social Security. Have you taken a position on the Big Beautiful Bill? Have you taken a position on how to best protect Social Security and the seniors of your district?
15: Absolutely. The working family tax cut to the One Big Beautiful Bill was just a really, really great, and I cannot, you know, preface this. It was an amazing piece of legislation. Let's go straight to the senior benefits, you know, where there is no longer, you know, they're not taxing the senior benefits on their Social Security. That is a huge help to them. That will be a vast majority of the voter, you know, this come midterm election cycle. Now, my opponent voted for essentially the biggest tax hike since World War II. But now what does he have to do? He has to lie to the constituents and run his political charade just like he's been. He's actually putting out fake signs, you know, that we're trying to defund Social Security, which is ridiculous. What he should do is apologize to the South Texas constituents for now taxing, for voting against no tax on their Social Security. We plan to continue to do that to protect senior benefits. We know it's important. These hardworking Americans have paid into the system for so long. We need to continue to make sure that they have access to it.
12: Eric Flores, congressional candidate from the 34th District in Texas, is our guest. Eric, you were an Army infantry officer. Obviously, we're still fighting against the Iranians, although I've contended we've already won this war. We're just waiting for the president to formally announce it. What's your view on our action against Iran? And talk to us about, if you go to Congress as a veteran yourself, what you'll do to protect the veterans of this war and all the American heroes who've served our country.
15: Well, Scott, I'll tell you, I'm actually still serving as a still an infantry officer captain with the 72nd IBCT as an operations officer. So I'm back in the saddle, have strapped those boots back on because I believe in, you know, the Sec Wars leadership and this administration. And God willing, you know, if they need me, I'm ready to get back in the fight. Now, we've had 40 years of presidents talking about that we needed to do something about Iran. Finally, President Trump has the intestinal fortitude to stand up to these, you know, these very deadly threats who can never have a nuclear weapon. He did it. And of course, people, you know, again, it goes back to just folks having TDS. Now we have degraded a near peer threat for at least two generations of being combat ineffective. That doesn't mean that they can't launch a couple of rocks or missiles at us, but for two generations, they are combat ineffective. I have full faith the administration will wrap this up here in the near future. And of course, going to Congress as a service member myself, you know, it's always going to be my priority as someone who has actually worn the uniform, know what it is like to be in those boots. I'll be fighting for them vigorously, just like I have as a company commander, platoon leader, and so on.
12: Eric Flores, before we go, if somebody wants to get in touch with your campaign, how do they do it?
15: I'd encourage them to go to www.ericflores.com. You can find us, of course, on X, Instagram, Facebook. Would love to hear from every constituent and just peel back every single one of my opponent's lies. Yep. He's been running this political charade. He says he's the right kind of Democrat. Well, I got news for him. He's the wrong kind of Democrat, and he's wrong for South Texas.
12: Eric Flores, thanks for joining us. Back with more after this.
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0: Ready for more common sense? Here's CNN's senior political commentator, New York Times best-selling author, and America's favorite political pundit, Scott Jennings.
1: Tuesday, September the 15th, busy day up on Capitol Hill. The FBI director, Kash Patel, was testifying today. And he told members of Congress that the FBI is putting America's most dangerous fugitives behind bars. Kash Patel told lawmakers that the Bureau has captured all 10 of its most wanted violent fugitives over the past 18 months. Let's hear that. Cut number 7.
2: In 2025, according to the Uniform Crime Report, we delivered the largest reduction in the murder rate in the history of America. We, the FBI, captured more than 2.5 times the number of the top 10 most wanted fugitives on the FBI's list from the prior administration. In fact, Mr. Chairman, I'm proud to announce today, and I hate to correct you, we haven't captured 9 of the top 10 most individuals on our list. We've captured 10. Just this past weekend, we captured a thug down in Venezuela who is on our most wanted list and on the run for years. He has been captured, apprehended, and is on his way back to the United States of America. That's 10 of 10. Nobody in the FBI history has done that.
1: Kash Patel testifying today that this is all part of a historic crime crackdown under President Trump, one that he says has also produced more than 54,000 violent crime arrests. And when it comes to the issue of fraud, Patel says the Bureau has captured 6 of the most wanted fraudsters in just the last 3 months. Let's hear that. Cut 9.
2: And that's success on the top 10. When I was having a discussion with the vice president, he said, can't we replicate that on the fraudsters that are fleecing American seniors and our kids of money that they need? So we launched, pursuant to the vice president's idea, the most wanted fraudsters list with the same motive behind it. We need information on where these individuals are hiding out, and we need information to piece together some of their cases. So since June, this is no small task. We have captured and arrested and brought back to justice 6 of the most wanted fraudsters. I think there's 12 on that list right now, totaling $2 billion in fraud across Medicare, SNAP, COVID-19 relief funds, PPA, and whatnot. They were on the run collectively for 5,000 days on 4 separate continents, and each one of them has been arrested, and one's in the pipeline to come back. We'll get them back shortly. But all are in custody, and 5 of the 6 are here in the United States.
1: The suspects are connected to cases involving billions of dollars in alleged fraud. Patel says the message is simple. If you steal from the American taxpayer, the FBI will find you. So today, Kash Patel testifying that we're throwing bad guys in jail. You know, it seems to me that there is a very clear contrast to be drawn in these congressional campaigns around the country. You've got a Republican administration catching the most violent criminals, catching the most audacious fraudsters, and throwing them in jail. And at the same time, you have a Democratic Party whose policy is to release violent illegal aliens from jails and not cooperate with the federal government. One party trying to throw violent criminals, audacious fraudsters in jail, and one party saying, if you're here illegally and you're a violent person, we don't care. In fact, what we'd like to do is let you out of jail to roam free in the community to commit further violent acts. To me, it's a very clear contrast that can and should and hopefully will be drawn in these congressional campaigns coming up this November. Coming up in the next hour, by the way, still a lot of stuff going on up on Capitol Hill. At around 2:15, the Digital Asset Market Clarity Act, shorthand in Washington is just the Clarity Act, should be on the Senate floor. This is a sweeping 600-page bill that establishes or would establish the first comprehensive federal regulatory framework for cryptocurrencies. This is extremely controversial. You have some people pushing hard for this. You have some people who are skeptical of it. You've got a full-blown public affairs environment out there of people lobbying for and lobbying against. As of last week, the vibe in Washington was this was going to fail. Republicans made a last-ditch offer over the weekend to try to meet some Democratic demands, but it doesn't look like it's going to be enough, but we don't know yet. We're not quite sure what's going to happen. but this is supposedly coming up at around 2:15. Also next hour, at the White House press briefing podium, as you know, they've not named a new press secretary yet, as we're all painfully aware, and they're rotating through some folks. The Attorney General, Todd Blanche, will come through and brief the press at the White House podium. So we'll be keeping an eye on the Senate floor and the White House press briefing room for you. We take a break now, we get more news, and we come back with all of that right after this on the Scott Jennings Show.
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5: The midterms are almost here, and Republicans could be in deep trouble. Polls show Democrats leading in key races. Tonight, Rob Finnerty on Newsmax reveals the growing threat from the DSA and the radical left. With less than 60 days to go, Finnerty says it's time for the GOP to hit the panic button. The House may go, and control of the Senate is up for grabs. 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Tallarico, El Sayed, AOC, Bernie Sanders. Finnerty reveals President Trump's secret plan to fight back and what you can do to help him. Don't miss Finnerty tonight at 8 p.m. Eastern on Newsmax. 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
9: With SRN News, I'm Bob Agnew in Washington. The Supreme Court has rejected President Trump's bid to restrict ballots by mail ahead of the midterms.
10: The decision allows states to continue sending out mail ballots under existing processes. The justices did not rule on the constitutionality of the post office plan, but the majority appear to agree with election officials who argued there wasn't enough time to make changes before the November elections. In his dissent, Justice Samuel Alito said the Postal Service has broad authority to regulate the mail, and Justice Brett Kavanaugh indicated he might rule in favor of the administration if the issue comes back before the court at a later time. The plan would require uniform envelopes and online submissions of voter lists, but a whistleblower report raised questions about systemic flaws that could potentially disenfranchise millions of voters.
9: That's correspondent Jennifer King reporting. 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
13: 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We've got mostly sunny skies and a high near 71.
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21: Ronald Reagan understood that freedom sometimes requires more than quiet diplomacy. It requires moral clarity. On June 12, 1987, standing before the Brandenburg Gate in a divided Berlin, Reagan issued a direct challenge to Soviet leader Mikhail Gorbachev. Mr. Gorbachev, tear down this wall. The Berlin Wall was more than concrete and barbed wire. It represented a system that restricted movement, divided families, and denied millions the freedoms Americans often take for granted. Reagan refused to treat that division as permanent. He understood that free nations must be willing to identify the difference between liberty and oppression, and have the courage to say so. 2 years later, the Berlin Wall fell. Freedom survives when people refuse to accept tyranny as inevitable. So when freedom is challenged today, will we have the courage to defend it with the same clarity?
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1: Quick check of the headlines here on Tuesday, September the 15th. There is new information out surrounding Thomas Crooks, the man who almost assassinated President Trump in Butler, Pennsylvania over 2 years ago. Federal records obtained by Fox News show that Crooks used an alias to purchase weapons parts online, parts that he used to create the gun that he fired at the president, hit him in the ear. And much stranger, an anonymous online donor apparently paid for the cremation of Crooks' body after the Secret Service killed him. Very strange indeed. Trump administration is rolling back Biden-era limits on emissions from coal and natural gas power plants. The EPA says the rules imposed billions of dollars in costs, threatened grid reliability, and risked forcing more American power plants to close. Environmental groups say they're going to court, but the administration says affordable, reliable electricity must come before a climate agenda that leaves Americans with higher bills and a weaker power grid. And a new investigation is raising explosive questions about whether the United Nations looked the other way as UNRWA employees were linked to Hamas and the October 7th attacks. Adam Credo broke the story. He's senior national security and foreign policy writer for the Washington Free Beacon. He joins us now. Adam, let's start here. What is UNRWA? U-N-R-W-A. Tell the audience what that is, and then we'll get into your investigation.
3: Sure. It's the Palestinian Relief and Works Agency. This is architecture that's been set up over several decades to provide humanitarian services to the Palestinians in the West Bank and also in the Gaza Strip. They provide a lot of education. They maintain schools. Mind you, many of these UNRWA schools have been used not just in this conflict, but multiple past conflicts between Israel and Hamas to store weapons, to fire rockets. Their educational curriculum is well known to promote anti-Semitism, anti-Israel bias, calling to wipe Israel off the map and indoctrinate kids to be so-called martyrs. So this organization had a slew of problems well before the October 7th attacks themselves.
1: And your reporting, Adam, suggests that the United Nations ignored clear evidence connecting UNRWA employees to Hamas. Tell us about that.
3: So this is what happened. In the wake of the October 7th attacks, Israel obtained battlefield intelligence. These are seized enemy materials from Hamas, and it showed initially, though the number became far greater down the road, but initially that at least 19 UNRWA staffers directly participated in the October 7th attacks and were members of Hamas. What the UN did is perform its own investigation into these claims. It was a confidential probe from 2024. I obtained a copy of it several weeks ago in an unredacted form. It hadn't been published previously. And what it showed is in at least 9 of these cases, what the UN did was dismiss Israel's intelligence, saying that it couldn't otherwise confirm or verify the allegations. Of course, they couldn't do this because they were seized enemy materials. That was the first part. The second part, their probe didn't even focus on Hamas affiliation. That is, they only looked directly at if these people participated in the October 7th attacks. What you see in the report where they break out the specific Israeli intelligence. In one case, a guy was an UNRWA, alleged UNRWA staffer, was having a conversation with his son, who was participating in the October 7th attacks, and you see other similar things of communications from UNRWA officials who were moonlighting as Hamas members and in Israel on the day of those attacks, participating in them. There was even one case that came out, I recently confirmed, a man who was caught on video dragging the lifeless body of an Israeli behind a pickup truck was, in fact, a UNRWA employee.
1: So it's obvious that you had clear anti-Israel, anti-Semitic terrorist elements that had infiltrated this United Nations agency here. Was the United Nations investigation into all of this merely incompetent, or do your sources believe there was a deliberate effort to protect UNRWA from being uncovered for what it is?
3: Yeah, it depends on who you speak to, but I've heard both. One, the self-imposed limitations, swiping away the Israeli intel merely by saying that they could, well, we can't verify it. I guess we can't say that they're guilty, and not investigating at all, ignoring wholly the Hamas issue. And mind you, by the way, the UN doesn't designate Hamas as a terrorist group. So that would have also interfered with anything that they would have confirmed on that, because they just don't consider Hamas to be a terrorist faction. But
1: what do they consider them to be? Like a social club?
3: A militant organization. The UN shockingly does not classify Hamas as a terrorist organization. So for purposes of their investigation, they didn't even have to worry about that part of it. And I think that's part of the reason why some of the Western diplomats and others that I've spoken to who are aware of these findings, and by the way, the U.S. is running its own investigation right now. The United States Agency for International Development's Inspector General, they're largely and wholly separate from USAID itself. They're running their own probe and have found at this point over 100 UNRWA staffers are members of Hamas or participated in October 7th. And their investigation now encompasses at least 1,500 that they suspect of similar ties. So it's only getting wider and broader, while the UN considers the issue closed. And I think a lot of this, from the sources I spoke to, is an attempt to, one, discredit Israel's intelligence, and two, exonerate the agency. The agency is under tons of international pressure. Western donors cut their funding after the Hamas affiliation ties came out. The United States, under the Trump administration, of course, does not fund UNRWA any longer. So I think they're very concerned about their pocketbook, and from those I spoke to, that might be one reason for doing an investigation in this manner. But Western donors remain concerned. I heard that from multiple people I spoke with, and I think rightfully so when you see the record of the investigation they came up with. And I've published it all publicly. You can view it on the Free Beacon's website, read the whole thing in full.
1: Adam Credo with Washington Free Beacon, a senior journalist there, is our guest today. Adam, some of the accused employees of UNRWA worked as teachers. What does that tell us about the environment surrounding children inside these UNRWA schools?
3: Yeah, I'm glad you pointed that out, because it's a shocking number of teachers, math teachers, others, and this only comports with the other things we found. I reported not too long ago on Palestinian lesson plans. Many of these in cases are endorsed by UNRWA and taught by UNRWA, but these materials used October 7th to teach math. How many Jews were killed on October 7th? If you multiply this by this, the number of martyrs and freedom fighters who stormed Israeli communities, it's really shocking lesson plans. And I've seen this. I used to work in strictly Jewish newspapers. So you've seen this for decades, as long as UNRWA mostly has been around, that its classrooms and the teaching materials are replete with not just anti-Israel material, but also anti-Semitism, that is wiping Jews off the map. And this is what's being taught in schools, and you wonder why the terrorism industry in Gaza and also the West Bank right now remains very alive and well. It's because Children are indoctrinated at a very young age. I'm sure you remember just a few years ago, they had an anti-Semitic house on Palestinian TV. He was hosting a children's television show.
1: Adam Credo is senior investigative reporter for the Washington Free Beacon. You can read all of his work there at the Washington Free Beacon. Adam, thanks for holding these folks accountable. Somebody's got to do it. Might as well be you.
3: Always my pleasure. I appreciate you very much.
1: All right, we're tracking breaking news here on the Scott Jennings Show. First of all, I'm checking the monitor, and
3: I see
1: the Attorney General. Todd Blanche is currently holding a White House press briefing. He's taking questions from the media right now. And we're also keeping an eye on the Senate floor to see if the Clarity Act vote is going to take place this afternoon. 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I sure hope that you try this. We use it in the Jennings household. We attest to it. The customers that write us do. And everybody says Relief Factor works for them. Try it out. More news after this on the Scott Jennings Show. You know, we hear a lot these days about conviction, but real conviction isn't measured by what you say when it's easy. It is measured by what you're willing to do when your beliefs are tested. And that's what makes Charlie Kirk, American Martyr, worth watching. Oh, our friend Charlie. At its heart, this is not a political story. It is the story of a man whose Christian faith shaped his character, guided his decisions, and gave him the courage to stand firm in the face of opposition. Charlie understood that faith isn't something that we practice for an hour on Sunday and then leave it behind. It's meant to influence how we live, how we lead, and how we serve others every day. Charlie's story challenges each of us to consider the legacy that we're building through our own faithfulness and whether we are willing to live boldly for Christ when it matters most. Go to angel.com/SJ. Do it today. Become an Angel Guild member. And when you do, you can watch Charlie Kirk, American Martyr, and help bring more stories of faith, courage, and conviction to audiences around the world.
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1: 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Tuesday, September the 15th, Scott Jennings, Common Sense for the American People, broadcasting live from Washington, D.C. Lots going on here in your nation's capital. I glance at the monitor and I see the Attorney General of the United States, Todd Blanche, who is the special guest White House briefer today. He's taking questions from the media. He opened up today touting the violent crime statistics that have come out. And I got to be honest, folks, it is a huge, big, fat win for the Trump administration. Crime is down. Violent crime is down.

0: Mission with intent to commit terrorism on behalf of ISIS. He was arrested. The investigation's ongoing, and there'll be more from that in the future.
1: It's a dangerous world out there, folks. Terrorism, violent criminals, illegal aliens, fraudsters. The FBI today has the stats to back up this assertion that they are, in fact, aggressively putting those people that would harm you in some way behind bars. This one just coming in. The Trump administration is putting America's own neighborhood first and telling Europe it's time to carry more of the load. The State Department is redirecting $52 million in military assistance from Slovakia, North Macedonia, Tunisia, and Iraq to Panama, Peru, Ecuador, and Colombia. The money will support the fight against drug trafficking, illegal immigration, and growing Chinese influence in the Western Hemisphere, while helping secure the Panama Canal. Secretary of State Marco Rubio pledged additional support to the Western Hemisphere during his trip to Latin America last week. The message coming out of state is clear today. American tax dollars should confront the threats that are closest to American soil, while asking NATO allies to step up and pay for more of their own defense. House Speaker Mike Johnson says the midterms are a fight for the future of America, not just political control of Congress. The Speaker warning today that if Democrats take back power, they will push amnesty and taxpayer-funded health care for illegal immigrants while reopening the southern border. Here's the Speaker, Cut 10.
2: Now, November 3rd is a contrast election, and you hear us say it all the time, contrast between common sense and crazy. And that's the best way we can describe it. This is not a campaign over standard political disagreements. We are entering a new era in American politics. In Congress, beginning January 27, we're not going to be arguing over marginal tax rates or inflation or foreign policy, not with the finer points of all that. We're going to be debating whether or not we're going to keep the greatest nation in the history of the world or break the thing down to the foundation and go down this dark, dangerous, deadly road to communism. And that is not a campaign rhetoric. It's not this is an hyperbole. That's literally what they're doing.
1: Road to the midterms, heating up in both parties. Mike Johnson talking about why it's necessary to defeat the Democrats today up on Capitol Hill. A recent stabbing in Seattle, this happened on Sunday, is renewing an angry debate over Mayor Katie Wilson, that's socialist mayor, Katie Wilson's decision to keep the neighborhood police surveillance cameras there turned off. The cameras were connected to Seattle's real-time crime center during the World Cup, but Wilson ordered the system shut down after the tournament while the city conducts a privacy and civil liberties review. Now, with a stabbing suspect defined, detectives must rely more heavily on witnesses and privately owned video to reconstruct what happened and track the suspect's movements. Wilson is arguing that surveillance technology requires stronger safeguards to prevent abuse. In fact, she says CCTV cameras are a danger to, quote, people of color. Cut six.
3: This is legislation that will expand CCTV cameras that could potentially be taken control of by the Trump administration. And this is legislation that was opposed by immigrants' rights groups, by civil liberties groups, and by the Member of Color Caucus in the legislature. And I'll quote from their letter. This technology, and technology similar to it, has recently been in the news for its failure to be meaningfully and consistently secured, leading to breaches that could result in sensitive data being shared by ICE and putting our immigrant and refugee communities at risk. So that is the kind of risk that I would not take.
1: So here's what's happening in Seattle. A mayor there with Trump derangement syndrome has taken away a tool from police to find people who are stabbing folks out in the streets. Seattle police are looking for answers that those dark cameras may have been able to provide. Coming up, Eric Schmidt of Missouri is here. Stay with us on the Scott Jennings Show.
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5: 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Reuters Institute says we're now one of the top news brands in the nation. 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
3: 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This is Siobhan coming to you from the JTR Roofing Weather Center. We've got mostly sunny skies this afternoon.
4: News, I'm Bob Agnew in Washington. The board of the Kennedy Center voted today to close the center. That's over financial issues in an ongoing dispute over whether or not to put President Trump's name on the iconic performing venue. President Donald Trump is assailing the high court after it rejected his push to restrict mail-in voting in this year's midterms. He said in a social media post today, the justices who opposed him were, in his words, not the people I interviewed. The administration has made a last-minute push to have the Postal Service play a central role in deciding who would be able to receive the mail ballot, just to make sure that there is less in the way of the possibility of cheating in elections. State election officials argued successfully there's simply not enough time to implement any such changes before the November 3rd midterm elections, and said their systems were already secure. On Wall Street right now, the Dow Jones Industrial Average is struggling. It's down by about 386 points. This is SRN News.
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14: Freedom to speak clearly with no leftist lunacy. 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
9: And welcome back to the Scott Jennings Show. College sports, it's changing fast. We have NIL deals, that's name, image, and likeness, the transfer portal, and billions of dollars reshaping the game. Now, many people think it's time for Congress to step in. One of those people is Missouri Senator Eric Schmidt. He is leading the push with the Protect College Sports Act, and he joins us now. Senator Schmidt, welcome back to the Scott Jennings Show.
14: It's good to be with you, Scott. Before we get into college sports, I will just note that I have a St. Louis Cardinals Navy Road hat above my left shoulder here, specifically for you. So,
9: well, I noted that. I'm glad to see it. I have been dutifully watching our Redbirds. We're kind of limping a little bit here, and I was hopeful we might sneak into the wild card. Seems like a bridge too far right now.
14: Yeah, it is. But, you know, there was a lot of debate on they had gone away from the navy blue caps on the road, and the fans, you know, you got to give the people what they want, and the fans demand it, and they're back. I love them, so I'm glad they're back.
9: Well, we're living in a populist age, and population right. Demanded the hats, and we got the hats. I'll just take one more moment on this. You know who I love? The new catcher, Bernal. This guy can play. This guy's going to be our catcher for 15 years, I think. He's awesome.
14: He's 19, right? I think he's 19.
9: Young kid and just raking. The swing looks great. Looks great behind the plate.
14: Well, and I'll tell you what. Like, for me this year, my expectations were somewhat tempered. I was happy because who are the core players that are going to be on the next great team? And I think they have kind of figured that out a little bit with some guys. Burleson's had a great year. Obviously, Walker. And they're stocked with young pitching. Liam Doyle down in the minors. So they got a lot of good arms. So I'm optimistic of the next, 5 years here.
9: Let me ask you about downtown St. Louis since we're talking about it. Obviously, Busch Stadium is – that's why when I come to St. Louis, I'm usually coming to go to Busch Stadium.
14: Yeah.
9: Downtown St. Louis, a little bit of a ghost town usually when I'm there. What do you make of it right now? Are people feeling like they still want to stay away? Is anything improved in downtown St. Louis? What's the deal there?
14: Yeah, so I think there's a couple things that are going on. One, with the advent of Ballpark Village, which for your watchers or listeners, if you're like looking over left field, that whole kind of entertainment complex there, it has brought, I would say, like brought more people to that section so that it's less diffused. There were more bars that were probably a little bit more scattered around downtown. Now the stadium is very active. So, there have been challenges. I think the good news here is that one of the things I've fought for is that we now have, from a federal law enforcement perspective, the largest infusion of permanent FBI agents anywhere in the country per capita in St. Louis now. The crime has come down dramatically. That's good. Mm-hmm. I think that was, maybe something that people were concerned about, but I think that we're making real progress on that front. But, the other thing, too, is when you have 40,000 people at a game, that's a little different than, 25,000 people at a game. And so I think when the attendance numbers pick up, there'll be a little more activity. So I am bullish on it. But that corridor from the arch, down central downtown at Union Station, there's still a lot of things going on there.
9: So what are you hearing from the team and your contacts with Major League Baseball about the potential for a lockout next season? I mean, it seems more likely than not. Are you worried about that?
14: Yeah, they're actually the some of the owners will be in town this week, and so Bill DeWitt III, I'm sure I'll catch up with him. I think that that is looming out there as a potential lockout kind of situation. I don't know. I mean, I don't have any real like good feel for it right now, but I think that for I'll just take it from a fan's perspective. I think that. You want to make sure that a lot of different teams have hope for competing for a world championship. It's certainly been something as Cardinal fans been part of the magic of this franchise, the crown jewel of the National League, that you had championships in the 20s, in the 30s, in the 40s, in the 60s, in the 80s, in 06, 11. I mean, just a chain of success there. And that's what makes a great organization. And every team that maybe doesn't have the rich organizational history of the Cardinals wants to know that they can compete. The challenge right now, I think, especially with the Dodgers, is that there might be 25 or 26 teams that don't really feel that way halfway through the season. And so something's going to have to happen here, but it'll play out. And I hope it doesn't lead to something where we don't see baseball being played next year. I hope people can kind of come to an agreement, but we'll see.
9: Yeah, I'm worried about a lockout. I agree with you. This idea of selling hope, I mean, at the beginning of the year, you want to believe you have a chance, and the disparity in payrolls has really made that impossible for a great many franchises. Well, let's, Senator Schmidt, let's shift gears to college sports. Let's specifically talk about this name, image, and likeness issue. It was supposed to let these college athletes profit from their name and their use of their image and such. Instead, critics of this system say it has just turned into this wild, wild west, unrestricted pay for play. In your opinion, has the NIL situation gone too far? And talk to us about this legislation, the Protect College Sports Act, what it would do to fix it.
14: Yeah, I think we are in a place now where the pendulum has swung in a direction that's just out of balance. And there are no rules that can be enforced. And so at the crux of it, how we got here over the last 10 years, to your point, there's been a lot of litigation about name, image, and likeness. And the advent of this was, you know, guys who are playing college football are playing EA Sports. They see their name and their image and their likeness on the screen, but they're not ever being compensated. I don't have a problem for them being compensated for that. But what's happened now is that the NCAA or any governing body doesn't have the legal authority to enforce any rules. And now that's all being challenged and they're losing in court. That's how you see 27-year-olds now playing against 17-year-olds. It's how you see somebody who's transferred four or five times to four or five different schools in that time period. Graduation rates have plummeted. And by way of the economics of it all, the truth of the matter is college football has subsidized because it's the revenue generator, the only one. And basketball is kind of a break-even proposition, makes a little money. The NCAA actually makes some money on the tournament. But if that's been the business model that funds all the non-revenue sports, the women's sports and Olympic sports, what happens when you start losing money on college football program or all your money is going there? You're eventually going to get to a point where you're not going to have the same offering of sports. There are 500,000 student athletes in this country. I happen to be one of them a long time ago. There's a lot of great lessons you learn about leadership and perseverance and grit. Not everybody's going to go to the pros. So you want to have a system, an ecosystem that is healthy. And we've gotten to a place now where that's not the case. And so what the bill does is to say it gives very limited antitrust exemption status to the NCAA to say you can enforce a five-year eligibility window. You can enforce a one-time free transfer rule. I think that goes a long way. There's also, through this House settlement, Scott, there's about $21 million that can be used for all sports for payment to players. But we all know that there's been an end around all of this. LSU's roster might be, football roster might be $40 million. So it seeks to kind of close right. those loopholes. It gives you a retention cap of $22 million, $5 million that can be used for women's sports that doesn't get account, it kind of go against your cap number. So it brings some sanity to it. It has the market that is established, and the rules can be enforced if you violate any of those rules, whether it's, you know, the eligibility issue or if a school is going above the cap number, there's a college sports commission that can enforce it. So it's a long way of saying it finally establishes the ability through an act of Congress for the NCAA to enforce basic rules. And I think people want that, you know, from a fan's perspective, they want to know that, that their, you know, team's going to be on the field. They get to know some of these players. The players are still going to get paid. And if you're the backup at Alabama and you want to transfer to Louisville, you can still do that, but you get one time to do it. And I think that's good for the student athlete too.
9: Yeah. This issue of the rosters, you just talk to, and look, I'm a college sports fan. I love football. I love basketball, all college baseball. But, you know, when I was a kid, not that long ago, you could sort of follow a team and, you know, year to year, you'd see some familiar names over two, three, 4 year period. Now it feels like the entire roster yeah. turns over for these sports every single year. And you've got these kids going to four or five different colleges in a 5 year period. I mean, to the average person, it feels like, well, look, this is no longer about students. It's about athletes, but the student athlete part of it has been totally lost. You feel like this restriction on the transfer piece would kind of restore a little bit of the educational piece of college?
14: Yeah, I think that's probably, if you had to pick one reform in here, that's maybe the most significant in how it would play out for the benefit of the student athletes, the benefit for fans. It's the one-time transfer rule. And now if the coach leaves, you can leave. But you get one free transfer and you get to pick and decide when that time is right. But I agree with you. The other thing that's happening is, if you don't have that and you don't have this retention pool, think of Western Kentucky, the Hilltoppers, right? It's very difficult for them to compete with schools that are, you know, spending the amount of money that they're spending. And so And then, you know, the big two conferences, the SEC and the Big Ten, I mean, most of those schools will be okay. Although Rutgers lost over $100 million on their athletic department. Eventually, this starts to affect taxpayers, wow, too. So there's a lot of things at play here. But I do think that restores sanity. It just creates some basic rules. And if you would have asked me, Scott, a few years ago about it, just as a fan, does Congress have a role in this? I would have been very skeptical. But the truth is, there's only one entity on the planet that can grant the antitrust exemption status, and that's Congress. And that's why I think it's important for us to act, because if you play this out, like if you and I are doing this 3 years from now, it's just, you're going to have so many student athletes without opportunities, so many sports being dropped. They'll still have to comply with Title IX, but like you'll just won't have the women's volleyball team, and maybe you don't have a baseball team. Baseball teams don't generate revenue unless you're like at Ole Miss or something. So anyway, so I just think it's important to kind of preserve this really unique American institution, one of the few things that still brings us together. I don't care when I'm at a sporting event, I give a rip about what somebody's politics are to my left or to my right. We're wearing the same jersey, and there's something communal about that. It's very important for a society and our culture. So I think it's important.
15: Talking with Senator Eric Schmidt of Missouri about the Protect College Sports Act, which is going to get some consideration, we think, here in this little short session of the Senate. Senator, what I think is interesting about this bill is, as you put it together, you've gotten input from luminaries from college sports. You've got a number of high-profile coaches and people from college sports that, you know, fans would recognize, people like Bruce Pearl, for instance, who are supporting this. You've also got bipartisan support in the Senate. It's one of those issues that is attracting people from both parties. You've got Ted Cruz, Maria Cantwell, Chris Coons, Eric Schmidt. You all aren't normally all working together on much, but this has brought both parties together because of the widespread support external and because of the internal bipartisanship. Do you think you have a better than 50% chance of passing it this week or next?
14: I do. I think, you know, the Clarity Act is up first. We're going to find out, you know, the prospects of that, and then we're next in the queue. So it could be, we could start it this week and then maybe finish it next week or go into next week and possibly that third week. But we're going to get our shot here. And I think it is important. And one of the things that's just interesting for me, I mean, look, I'm in Thunderdome. Fighting the good fight for the things that I believe in all the time. You know that. Most of the things we talk about on this show are related to some of those kind of issues. But this is something to me that shouldn't be partisan. You know what I mean? Like, I mean, there are issues that kind of get into your kind of philosophy on certain things. But to me, this is about trying to figure out a solution to a problem that we all can diagnose for something that matters to a lot of people. When I'm home in Missouri, I'm at the state fair, people talk about a few things. This is one of them. I mean, it's because it's a cultural thing. You know, you want to get behind your team. Yeah. And then what is going on with this? And how did this guy who gambled get to come back? And how did this guy who went pro get to come back? And what happened to our defense? Like, everybody's gone except one player. You know, these are things that normal people talk about. And so that makes it an interesting thing and I think worthy of our consideration.
15: Yeah, it's, you know, it's something we all love. As you pointed out, it brings us all together as a culture. We sort of throw our politics out the window when we all go into the stadium. And it's a good thing. It's a uniquely American thing that somehow has been ruined but could be fixed. Senator Eric Schmidt is our guest from Missouri. We'll take a break, come right back with more on the Scott Jennings Show. Stay with us.
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9: Welcome back to the Scott Jennings Show. 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Talking with Senator Eric Schmidt of Missouri, the Senate back in session. Senator, I got to ask, when Mitch McConnell from Kentucky, my home state, came back on the floor last night, and by the way, cast the deciding vote to get a Trump judge over the line, what was that moment like? Were the rest of the senators down on the floor happy to see
14: him? Yeah, I think people, you know, there's obviously some concern with his health, right, the last couple months. So it's good to see him, you know, back on the floor casting a vote, because we're going to – look, we're going to have a lot of stuff like that coming up, whether it's before the midterms or in the lame duck. Yeah, and it's, you know, it's his last few months. And so, yeah, it was good, you know, from a – to see him out there doing that. I think it's something that regardless of your politics, just as a human being, yeah, it's good to see him out there.
9: And as you mentioned, there's a number of things where everybody's vote is needed here. The Clarity Act, which is coming up as we speak today, sometime on the Senate floor. There's an agriculture committee meeting on Wednesday. Got the Farm Bill laying out there.
15: You've got the National Defense Authorization Act laying out there. You have FISA, Section 702 laying out there. There's a number of issues that affect really big ticket issues in our country, big sectors of our economy, big sectors of our national security. Are you confident that this session of the Senate, which is supposed to last for 3 weeks, is going to yield some results for the American people?
14: I don't know, Scott. If I'm being honest, the Democrats, except for, honestly, maybe the clarity, I don't know how that plays out, and then the Protect College Sports, they're still in kind of full obstruction mode. And that includes, sadly, the National Defense Authorization Act. For the, you know, we've gotten that done every year for like 68 straight years in a row. And I think they believe that their best political strategy is to not hand President Trump very many wins. And that's, I don't think that's sad. I think that's very cynical. I think that's where they're at, though, on most things. And so we're going to have to, you know, kind of flex the muscle and whatever we've got on in confirmations. We have plenty of those to do because we won't be back here. People will be campaigning in October. We won't be back here before the midterms. And so whatever judges we've got, we want to make sure we get them across the finish line. There's some CRAs that we hope to take up that would block some kind of ridiculous rules from the Obama era. So there's some of those things that are simple majority things. I think what you're going to find is that the things that can get 60 are going to move, and then the simple majority of things like confirmations or CRAs will get some time too.
15: Final question to Eric Schmidt, Senator from Missouri, here on the Scott Jennings Show, is a lot of debate, and this is really bubbling up in all sectors of the news right now over artificial intelligence. Do we need guardrails? Does Congress need to act? Trump says we're full speed ahead. Some people are wanting to slow this down. Where are you on that conversation?
14: Look, I think I have concerns, right? And I view it from a few different lenses, from my Catholic faith, as a policymaker, as a conservative from Missouri. I mean, there's a lot of ways to look at AI, and it's not a monolith kind of thing. Like there's some opportunities and there are some risks. I will just say though that it's a little weird to me that the biggest of big tech companies now are kind of closing ranks. The last time and government sort of joining forces, I was Attorney General of Missouri, and we saw the vast censorship regime of government and big tech, you know, when during COVID, when you couldn't have an alternative point of view, or with climate alarmism, you know. This is a big, important issue. I think we should take a look at it and learn everything we can. But, you know, some of the people pushing this the hardest right now, like Barack Obama and Bernie Sanders and Kamala Harris, and just
15: my radar is up on that based on the coalition that seems to be forming here to try to slow this down. Some of it, to me, honestly, I think there are people out there that are trying to slow Donald Trump down for political reasons. That's just my early read. Senator Eric Schmidt of Missouri, thanks for coming by. Thanks for listening today. It's Common Sense for the American People. See you tomorrow.
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25: With SRN News, I'm Bob Agnew in Washington. California Governor Democrat Gavin Newsom making some news about the 2028 presidential race as he went fly fishing with a reporter from CNN. Newsom suggesting that if Kamala Harris decides to run for his party's nomination, he will bow out. President Trump says concerns that artificial intelligence could become uncontrollable or misguided. He argues such claims risk slowing American progress in a field viewed as critical to national competitiveness. Wall Street is watching the bond market after the 10-year Treasury yield surged above 5% on expectations of a Fed rate hike this week. When those yields go up on the 10-year bond, other rates tend to follow. Mortgage rates could be higher. Business borrowing costs also go up, along with things like car loans and other forms of consumer debt. Right now on Wall Street, the Dow is off 425 points. This is SRN News.
26: 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Anyway, that's why we're here. 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
27: 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This is Siobhan coming to you from the B&M Tree Service Weather Center. We've got mostly sunny skies this afternoon and hoping for a high near 71. Enjoy the pleasant weather.
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10: Ronald Reagan understood that freedom sometimes requires more than quiet diplomacy. It requires moral clarity. On June 12, 1987, standing before the Brandenburg Gate in a divided Berlin, Reagan issued a direct challenge to Soviet leader Mikhail Gorbachev. Mr. Gorbachev, tear down this wall. The Berlin Wall was more than concrete and barbed wire. It represented a system that restricted movement, divided families, and denied millions the freedoms Americans often take for granted. Reagan refused to treat that division as permanent. He understood that free nations must be willing to identify the difference between liberty and oppression, and have the courage to say so. 2 years later, the Berlin Wall fell. Freedom survives when people refuse to accept tyranny as inevitable. So when freedom is challenged today, will we have the courage to defend it with the same clarity?
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16: In a time of division and distrust, clarity matters more than ever. 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
18: Morning, glory, and evening, grace, America. I'm Hugh Hewitt. Thank you for watching the program today. I'm going to dive right in this hour into American politics with a future United States Senator, I think, Michelle Tafoya. Michelle is running in the great state of Minnesota. We are on Minnesota air right now on AM 1280, The Patriot. We're up in Duluth, we're out west as well. So, Michelle, welcome back. Let's start with fact that a poll came out today. It says you're down 1 point, which is a statistical noise, and that the Libertarians got 2% and undecideds at 14. This is fabulous news. Peggy Flanagan, your ultra-left-wing opponent, must be scared. How do you feel about this?
29: Well, maybe she is. We are trying to set up some debates. We don't know if she's going to show, but we'll be there regardless. We feel great. Our message is resonating. Peggy Flanagan has been in office for 20 years in some way, shape, or form. We taxpayers in Minnesota have been paying her paycheck. And for the last 8 years, she has been Tim Walz's right hand. And the state is on the brink of collapse. We've had fraud. We've had test scores decline in a state that prizes education. And we've had crime go up. So she's had her chance, Hugh. Peggy Flanagan, and many people now like to call her Peggy Fraudigan, has had her opportunity and it's failing. It's not sustainable. It's taken us backwards. People are ready for change. And I want to just point out that in those polls, I think we're up among independents by like 11 points. So we feel very good.
18: I had on former Governor Pawlenty yesterday, different topic. But at the end of it, I just threw out, look, you were a moderate guy from Minnesota. You won. What do you think about Michelle Tafoya? I said, I think this is the first time we've had a good, honestly great shot in Minnesota for a long time. And so, obviously, suburban voters matter a great deal. What are you saying to them? What matters to them the most? You'll get the rural people in the gun vote because Peggy Flanagan wants to drive around and pick up their guns. But what about the suburban people?
29: It's amazing. I just came from a meeting. It was a two-hour sort of forum. Myself and our gubernatorial candidate, Lisa Damoth, were sitting and talking to suburban women. I think there might have been three men there, but these women had great questions. And a lot of them, they just found out things. They said to us afterwards, wow, I learned a lot today. It's a point of really just hammering these things home to them, and they understand. So we feel good about the independents. Again, I'll just use this anecdotal. We were at the state fair, had hundreds and hundreds of people come by our booth. Peggy Flanagan didn't have a booth. We did. We were there every day. And we talked to voters. She didn't. So we were there every day. We talked to voters, and we had Democrats come to us and say, for the first time, I'm thinking of voting out of my party because my party doesn't resemble what it once was. And I hear that a lot, Hugh. So we're going to continue to send our message out there.
18: I'm sort of astonished, and this is a little inside baseball for our AM 1280 The Patriot and our other Minnesota listeners. I've been to the Minnesota Fair and broadcast from there a dozen times over 27 years. Yeah. And it's a thing. I mean, Al Franken would show up on the corner. I'd chat with Al, and Norm would be on the other corner. Why is Peggy Flanagan? Does she have something against cows?
29: Well, I think she made an appearance on the first day, so she checked that box. But for me, it was about talking to voters. And again, I'll just throw this out. I went and did a radio interview at the fair, and the host told me he had booked her too, but she backed out. She backed out. I think that it's very tough for her to run from her record right now, Hugh. And if people are going to come question her on the fraud, she doesn't have good answers. If they're going to question her on law and order, she doesn't have good answers. If they're going to question her on social issues that are, you know, infecting our kids' classrooms here in Minnesota, she doesn't have good answers. And I think she knows that. So her whole line of attack is going to be just trying to find something to attach me to someone that she thinks is a boogeyman. And that's going to be it. We're going to continue to promote this message that better days are ahead for Minnesota if we can get this right.
18: Now, Michelle, how is she attacking you? She got the fraud connection. I'll come back to that. But you are a fresh face. You have no ties to anybody. You're not a George W. Bush Republican. You're not a Donald Trump Republican. You're Michelle Tafoya. You're new to politics. How does she possibly attack an NFL broadcasting pro and a professional woman of 30 years stand? How do they come after you?
29: She's going to try to attach me to Trump in any way she possibly can. And to her, I would say, you know, there are two names on the ballot, Peggy, mine and yours, not Trump's. And only one of us lost $9 billion of our taxpayers' money. Only one of us allowed our schools to get to the point where 50% of our kids can't read at grade level, can't do math at grade level, and have taken 9/11 out of social studies. There are two of us on this ballot, and one of us can define a woman. So I think she, again, has a lot to answer for. She's going to try to attack me in any way she can, try to tie me to this current administration. But guess what? I will be the senator for the next 6 years, and no matter which party is in the White House, I will go after fraud, I will go after crime, I will support law enforcement, and I will try to boost our schools across America, because we are getting schooled right now by other countries and other states.
18: Let's talk about money. MichelleTafoya.com, small donors matter. And by the way, Peggy Flanagan is welcome to come on to this program. I'm not obliged to invite her on, but she is welcome to come on. Anytime, for as much time as she would like, I will ask her the same question I'm about to ask you. Is the fraud issue resolved? Do people in Minnesota believe that the fraud issue has been fixed?
29: No, they don't, because it hasn't. I mean, we've only seen the tip of the iceberg. Just the Feeding Our Future scandal has had the most arrests and people put in jail or prison, and probably not for as long as they deserve. So as someone put it, their return on investment is pretty good. If you only have to spend 6 months in jail after you stole $1 million and $1 million has been shipped overseas, that's, you know, people are going to be willing to do that. So no, this has not been resolved, and I know there's more coming. And I think what most importantly, what I hear from voters around the state is that who is being held accountable? I mean, yeah, Tim Walz said, okay, I guess I won't run for governor for a third term, but he hasn't fired anybody. And every commissioner who's been in office overseeing this disaster of trying to steward people's money and instead giving it to criminals and hollowing out these very important social programs, that we agree these are important programs, but not if they're not getting funded. Not if the money is bypassing the programs and going into the hands of criminals. We know this is continuing. And so far it's been the feds, Hugh, who have come in and really dug this out. Well, the feds and the kid from California, Nick Shirley, who just brought an iPhone to the Quality Learning Center and woke up everybody to the fact that this was going on. But it has not been resolved.
18: Talk to me a little bit about finances, because, as I said, MichelleTafoya.com for small donors. But have you begun to see the groups come in? I know you can coordinate now with Senator Thune and the NRSC. Have you begun to see it? It's a fairly expensive state because the Twin Cities is expensive and you got to cover, I think you got to use North Dakota stations. Duluth has got a media market. How do you cover the state that's so big?
29: Listen, small dollars matter, and I have been just overwhelmed because I get to look at what comes in, and I see people donating $5. I have someone, you know, come up to the fair and give us a $10 bill and say, this is my contribution. That is moving to me. That means as much to me as any contribution could possibly mean, because these are people that want to save this state from the direction that it's going. But yes, the NRSC has been in from the very beginning. Tim Scott endorsed me right when I got into the race. I'm proud of that. We have some big names coming to the state of Minnesota in the future. I don't want to get ahead of those and announce them before everything's set in stone. But we've had some great fundraisers. We've had some great endorsements. I'm endorsed by the Farm Bureau of Minnesota. Peggy Flanagan is not. I'm endorsed by the Minnesota Peace and Police Officers Association. Peggy Flanagan is not. I'm endorsed by the Minneapolis Federation of Police. Peggy Flanagan is not. So we're very proud not only of those endorsements, but of the finances, the funds that we have raised. And we're going to continue to do that, because in order to defeat the Democrats, you gotta be well funded. That's just the bottom line. You know, there's the world as it is, Hugh, and the world as we wish it would be. The world as it is means campaigns cost money. So
18: you're gonna need volunteers on election day. Minnesota Progressive Farm Labor Party, they have a way with ballots. That's all I'm going to say. And so you're gonna need some volunteers watching that. I'm sure when you got the $10 bill at the fair, you had staff ready to fill out the contribution form. I'm sure you're compliant.
29: They did. They did. Absolutely. Yeah,
18: but do you have a good volunteer base to help you on election day, not only get out the vote, but to watch the polls?
29: Yeah, we do, and we're thrilled about that. Anyone that wants to volunteer should go to the website. There's a volunteer link there. If you want to be involved, please do. We're hearing from a lot of people. It's really, truly humbling, Hugh, to be involved in this and to be a part of what Minnesota feels is a need for drastic change. And so I'm proud to be a part of that. And anyone that wants to support us with any amount of money is welcome. And we'll see you on MichelleTafoya.com. So thanks for that little plug.
18: MichelleTafoya.com. Follow her at Michelle_Tafoya, but the website's just her name, MichelleTafoya.com. Thank you, Michelle. We'll talk again soon. Don't go anywhere, America. I'm Hugh Hewitt.
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1: This is a test of the emergency alert system.
2: He looked a little out of place because he didn't wear any Longhorn colors. 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We all wore the gear that the governor would prefer, and we enjoyed ourselves on the sidelines. An incredible offer. But Johnny went in.
1: This has been a test of the emergency alert system. 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We are testing equipment that can quickly warn you in the event of an emergency. If this had been an actual emergency, an official message would have followed the alert tone. This concludes the test of the emergency alert system.
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7: I was dragging that brake behind me. At that point, I was having migraines two or three times a week. And the first time Dr. Kim adjusted me, I didn't have another one for 3 months.
8: 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John.

0: The one and only Minnesota campaign. I was on it in 2002. And I will say I've been critical of my Minnesota Republican friends for years because of their inability to nominate a candidate who can simultaneously persuade folks in that third district. It's kind of a suburban Minneapolis district. At the same time of unifying that new Trump coalition that has taken over the Iron Range, the western part of the state, southern part of the state, Rochester, and everywhere else. They have not been able to do that. They've focused on a whole bunch of candidates that can captivate, you know, certain elements of it. But that third district in particular has been elusive. She is the first and best candidate that Minnesota has, Republicans have nominated since 2002. And if it's doable, only she can do it. Now, you've got a ton of headwinds, a bad environment, an historical problem in both Minnesota and midterms when you're in control. All that being said, it is a very real race, Hugh. And I think that Democrats should be petrified about what happens if you give this lady the microphone. She is captivating. She's terrific.
1: You know, we had three candidates, we being Republicans, in Tafoya, Susan Collins, and John Sununu, who are independent of President Trump. I don't think you can merge those brands. You can't attach Donald Trump to those three candidates. It's a little bit easier with Ashley Hinson and John Houston, races we have to win, and I think we feel pretty good. It's very easy in Texas, but that's just going to be, they have to close the Alamo if Tallarico wins. What do you think of our three non-Trump-aligned candidates in the upper parts of the country?
0: Yeah, I mean, first of all, Susan Collins' brand speaks for itself. She's got a whole closet full of skeletons of the demise of political opponents who thought they were a shoo-in to defeat her over the years. She's a tough campaigner. I think she showed that in a couple of interviews that she did where she was talking about how she's certainly not going to bring up the fact that her opponent has children with their second cousin.
1: Cousin Troy.
0: She is, I mean, she's really, really good and has been forever. Also perfect ideological fit for Maine, if you think about it. You know, Michelle, first time on the scene, but incredibly impressive, incredibly polished, and doing it for all the right reasons. If you're going to elect somebody to break the mold of what Minnesota has been dealing with the fraud, the corruption, the just mismanagement of the state, I think she's perfect for that. And then what was the third one that you mentioned, Hugh?
1: Sununu.
0: So we've been talking about New Hampshire for 3 months, and I know you have too, but not really many other people in national media have, in large part because I think it benefits him at some level to keep this thing a little bit under the radar so Democrats don't just all scramble and throw all their money into New Hampshire. But you've got a couple of things happening. Kelly Ayotte up there, very, very popular gubernatorial, on the ballot, and coupled with the name, the brand of Sununu, and himself, who is just an independent thinker, somebody who fits the ideological mold of New Hampshire. And Democrats are sleeping on this bad boy. I mean, they're spending all of their time talking about Ossoff in Georgia or Tallarico or El Sayed in Michigan. They're sleeping on this situation. I think he snuck up on them, and now you're kind of within the window where if that campaign is adequately resourced, that literally could save the majority for Republicans in the Senate.
1: All right, we got a minute, Josh. Alaska is so small, I don't know anything about it. Dan Sullivan is a grade A, five-star recruit senator who protects Alaska and the national security and does so with intelligence and charm. But Alaska's rules are so weird. How do you win there? Do you just have to go door-to-door and talk to 300,000 people?
0: Yeah, ground game's really important. But you can't underestimate the intelligence of the Alaska electorate. You recall more than a decade ago, when Lisa Murkowski won a write-in campaign.
1: Yep.
0: And it required all of her voters to spell her name correctly on a ballot in order to defeat the nominees of the Democrat and the Republican Party. And they did it, and they did it with a margin. Democrats have tried some sneaky stuff here, put another Dan Sullivan on the ballot, pretend like he's a Republican, despite a lifelong record as a Democrat. I don't think they appreciate that, and I think they're a lot more tuned in than the national media is giving them credit for. I expect Sullivan to win this thing, but I expect Democrats to throw absolutely every monkey wrench into it to try to defeat him.
1: Thank you, Josh Holmes, and please tell your partner, Mr. Ashbrook, he'd better go to Vivek and talk pardon now. because gonna be that was a st-

0: stunner.
1: That was an absolute stunner.
0: Let it be a message,
1: Hugh.
0: Let it be a message to all the governors. Invite us. You win. It's easy.
1: Hadn't thought about that, but you're right. Just got to pick it. Just got to pick your games well. Josh Holmes, good to follow you, friend. Holmes Josh on X, the Ruthless Podcast. Should be a must-listen every day. Stay tuned, America.
2: SRN News, I'm Bob Agnew. In Washington, the Supreme Court has blocked the Trump administration from enforcing its new postal service rule governing mail-in ballots ahead of the November midterm elections. The president says his goal is to cut down on the possibility of election fraud, but now they will leave in place a lower court order that says the regulation is likely unlawful and also too complicated to be implemented anyway before this year's November 3rd midterm elections. As some Silicon Valley leaders warned that artificial intelligence could threaten humanity without safeguards, President Trump is rejecting those concerns and arguing instead they could give China a strategic advantage if the leaders in this country are persuaded to scale back their growth in AI. The bond market is flashing a warning on inflation, sending the 10-year Treasury yield to a post-2007 high as a rate hike is now appearing to be more likely. This is SRN News.
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0: 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From the JTR Roofing Weather Center, we've got mostly sunny skies.
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0: Welcome back, America. Since I've talked to Michelle Tafoya about Minnesota, Josh Holmes about a few of the Senate races, let's not forget our two favorite Democratic candidates. Here is Abdul El Sayed, Michigan's radical, the most radical major party nominee in, I think, the history of the United States, on the Ask Jen podcast with Jen Lau, cut number 11.
1: I am Arab. I'm also African. And you can be both Arab and African.
2: Correct.
1: Like anybody from Morocco or Tunisia or Algeria or Libya or Egypt. And I think we need to be thoughtful about not just identity. Like, I don't think people should vote for me because I'm Arab or African. Mm-hmm. I want them to vote for me because of a commitment that I have to our communities that I've shown up for. And the tough part about this conversation is that a lot of times when people in the city interact with somebody who looks like me, their experience is not great. It's like from behind bulletproof glass at a liquor store, being catcalled if you're a woman, you know, watching your kids get sold Lucy's out the back, being told there's not a bathroom when you know there is one.
0: You know, I don't think playing the victim is going to work with the black community of Detroit. You've been mean to me, black community. I just don't think that's going to work. Just calling me skeptical, I just don't think that's going to work in Detroit. Meanwhile, down Texas way, James Tallarico got caught at a stump ambush by a reporter who asked him simply, "Who's your favorite drag queen?" Cut number 12.
3: Mr. Tallarico, so nice to meet you. Sorry, I broke the hip. I was there when you defended the drags. Well, who's your favorite drag queen in Texas?
4: Oh, my gosh. Probably Alyssa Edwards.
3: Alyssa Edwards?
4: Yes.
3: I love Marquise Mays. Thank you so much.
0: Okay. Okay. Can we play that again? Because it's not even a second does he have to think about this. Cut number 12.
3: Mr. Tallarico, so nice to meet you. Sorry, I broke the hip. I was there when you defended the drags. Well, who's your favorite drag queen in Texas?
4: Oh, my gosh. Probably Alyssa Edwards.
3: Alyssa Edwards?
4: Yes.
3: I love Marquise Mays. Thank you so much.
0: All right. I don't know Alyssa Edwards. I know that I don't have a favorite drag queen, and I don't think any candidate for any office ought to have a favorite drag queen. And I do believe you will see that if you're listening to me now in Dallas or Houston or San Antonio or any of my wonderful Texas affiliates across the great Lone Star State, I have forgiven you for beating Ohio State. But I have a feeling you're going to see that clip in an ad on your television pretty soon. 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They're hard at work in all 50 states. If you're a state legislator or you're adjacent to a state legislator, get yourself to the ALEC website, ALEC.org. ALEC.org, the American Legislative Exchange Council. If you're not in a state legislature and you don't care what they do, but you do care where you live, ask for, get for free, sent to you for free, richstatespoorstates.com. Just go to that website, richstatespoorstates.com. They are proud of this study. It comes out every April 1st. It ranks the 50 states in terms of opportunity, in terms of cost of living, in terms of tax policy. RichStatesPoorStates.com, I think, is probably the best guide to understanding the demographic changes in America, why people are on the move and where they're going. And they're not just going to Texas and Tennessee and Florida because there's no state income tax. There's a little state income tax in North Carolina, but they got some great policies there as well. They're leaving the Northeast in droves. They're leaving California faster than they can rent U-Hauls. And they're going to places like Utah and Arizona, which are top 10 destinations as well. So if you're picking a place to build the life, or you're simply finding a place to retire, do it with RichStatesPoorStates.com in your hand. It's a wonderful book. It's absolutely free. 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The American Legislative Exchange Council will be glad to send it to you for free. I'll be right back on the YouTube.

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4: The midterms are almost here, and Republicans could be in deep trouble. Polls show Democrats leading in key races. Tonight, Rob Finnerty on Newsmax reveals the growing threat from the DSA and the radical left. With less than 60 days to go, Finnerty says it's time for the GOP to hit the panic button. The House may go, and control of the Senate is up for grabs. Gas prices, mortgage rates, health care, and out-of-control national debt. Americans are angry, and the progressive left wants total control of Congress. Tallarico, El Sayed, AOC, Bernie Sanders. Finnerty reveals President Trump's secret plan to fight back and what you can do to help him. Don't miss Finnerty tonight at 8 p.m. Eastern on Newsmax. 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
5: Foundations of Freedom, a look at America's founding principles and the leaders who shaped our nation.
6: Ronald Reagan understood that freedom sometimes requires more than quiet diplomacy. It requires moral clarity. On June 12, 1987, standing before the Brandenburg Gate in a divided Berlin, Reagan issued a direct challenge to Soviet leader Mikhail Gorbachev. "Mr. Gorbachev, tear down this wall." The Berlin Wall was more than concrete and barbed wire. It represented a system that restricted movement, divided families, and denied millions the freedoms Americans often take for granted. Reagan refused to treat that division as permanent. He understood that free nations must be willing to identify the difference between liberty and oppression, and have the courage to say so. 2 years later, the Berlin Wall fell. Freedom survives when people refuse to accept tyranny as inevitable. So when freedom is challenged today, will we have the courage to defend it with the same clarity?
7: 6976.
8: Welcome back, America. I'm Hugh Hewitt. That music means David Drucker is in the house. David, of course, senior writer for The Dispatch. David, an hour ago, Van Jones, widely admired on both the left and the right, though he's a lefty, wrote an impassioned plea for the government to do something on AI, a tailwind of the AI bubble that I think has blown over and blown up over the weekend. But what did you make of this push to please, please regulate us from big AI?
9: Well, you know, we have a history in this country of big business requesting government regulation so that they can be grandfathered in to the rules and have all the advantages and keep out future competition. So there's that. I also think that given the public's concern about artificial intelligence, Hugh, and I mean, it is a huge political brush fire out there on the right and the left. I've experienced it. I've talked to voters, Republican and Democrat, who will show up at town halls and rallies and like, what's your number one issue? It's AI and data centers. And they're trying to inoculate themselves, I think, these firms from public blowback. See, we're just following the rules. Don't get mad at us. What I would say politically is I wouldn't discount this as an issue that is driving voters. It's just not your typical left-right or right-left issue. And so it's hard to say how it's going to play out. And I think it could play out differently in different races, meaning I think there are some races where it might help a Democrat and there are some races where it might help a Republican. And there are some races where it might, you know, it might cancel itself out. But it's really this huge issue.
8: Well, I divide it into two. Data centers are there because we are producing a lot of data and it's got to go somewhere, and I'd rather it be stored in the United States that produces jobs and revenue. AI, the end of the world stuff, I'm not buying it, and I'm not buying the need to rush in, because there is a Senate Intelligence Committee and a House Intelligence Committee. That seems to me the natural place to go in and discuss whether or not you stand up a new regulatory framework. But going slowly is a feature, not a bug, of our legal system, David Drucker. What do you make of the demand that they go fast? Because that's just counterintuitive to me.
9: Well, you know, I agree with you that going slow is a feature, not a bug. And I'd say I think it's a feature, not a bug, of our Constitution and the government, and the fact that it takes so long to get anything meaningful done. I mean, that's kind of the point.
8: Yep.
9: Remember some years back, Hugh, California rushed into electricity dereg, and I'm not arguing against dereg here, but they rushed and they made a lot of mistakes. I'd say the other side of that, though, let's say that it turns out it's important for the government to do something at some point, like to reach a conclusion after careful and methodical deliberation. Over the past 25 years, the U.S. government, meaning the Congress and the executive branch, has shown a real inability to tackle big issues and reach a consensus of some sort. And, you know, some people might say, well, we're better off for that. But look, I remember going through this with cybersecurity during the Obama administration, where both Republicans and Democrats felt this, you know, new emerging danger of threats from foreign adversaries, cyber attacks and the like, required some sort of regulatory regime and some sort of legislation that helped protect us. They could never get anywhere, even though they all agreed it was a problem and something needed to be done. So there are, I guess, two ways to look at this.
8: So against the backdrop, we were wrong about COVID, we being the federal government. We were wrong about the housing collapse and the Great Recession. We were wrong about WMD in Iraq. We were wrong. I mean, you can keep going backwards as far as you want. They're often wrong, very rarely right. They can occasionally do a Social Security reform with Pat Moynihan and things like that. But who has credibility? I mean, if you had four people stand up and say, we're going to go to work on this, the way that Susan Collins and Marco Rubio and a couple of Democrats got together and did the Payroll Protection Act, are there four people in the House and the Senate that you would trust to come up with a decent AI regulatory framework?
9: Well, I mean, look, I mean, first I'd have to take a look at expertise and staff and qualifications. I think there are members with credibility, right? I think of Senator Tom Cotton, who's a very thoughtful legislator and thinks deeply about policy. You know, I think Mark Warner, the Democratic senator from Virginia, also, you know, thinks deeply, and he's not, you know, a lefty per se. He's very liberal, but, you know, he's a Democrat, but he's very thoughtful on intelligence matters. And in the House, there are a few that I could think of as well that, you know, have the sort of framework as legislators and approach that I think, you know, would be worth letting them explore something. But, you know, we have to see who these people are, what the process would be. But I think some of them exist, not as many as there used to be right now, but they're still there.
8: Yeah, the Senate Intel Committee and the House Intel Committee together are 42 members. It's a select committee. They're put on by the leaders. Typically, those people have the respect of their own caucus and not a little bit of respect from the other caucus, and they're smart. That's typically the case. All right, there's going to be a worse member of the 42, but there's, you just mentioned Warner and Cotton. They're the minority ranking and chairman of the committee, respectively. I think it ought to go there, and I think they ought to go to the SCIF and talk about it. But that's it. Other than that, I just don't buy it from these folks. And I'm not gonna be panicked into saying free enterprise won't sort this out. And by the way, the Chinese aren't slowing down. Last word to you, David.
9: Look, I'm not necessarily arguing here, but just to make it interesting, sometimes there are issues where the public is so up in arms that, you know, politicians are in the service business, and they at least have to show voters that they're heeding the concerns being expressed to them, and just dismissing it as this doesn't need to be done because of X, Y, and Z is often insufficient. You can eventually say, listen, here's why we should go slow. Here's how I looked into it. Here was the research. Here's what we've discovered, and here's what we're monitoring. But you have, so you can show concern without doing something drastic, but you can't dismiss it, or voters get very upset.
8: I think you're right. That's why I would say the Senate Intelligence Committee is getting their staff ready. They will be taking classified testimony from everyone who's got a fear. We'll talk to this kid who came out of nowhere and had a rollout, and we'll find out whether or not that rollout was orchestrated. And we'll get to the bottom of it. I imagine the Dispatch will get there first. David M. Drucker, follow him on X, read him in the Dispatch. Thank you, my friend. Don't go anywhere, America. I'll be right back. Coming up next hour, Brett Baer is going to join me. Former National Security Advisor Robert C. O'Brien will be along. Byron York, Matt Continetti in Hour 3. We got so much more ahead. Don't go anywhere. 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

0: Welcome back, America. Treasury Secretary Scott Bessent on the House testifying today about Iran cut number 8.
1: Finally, the strength of our economy has allowed the United States to wage the greatest economic isolation campaign in the history of the world against the Islamic Republic of Iran and its enablers. President Trump has taken action that his predecessors have long deferred against a regime that devotes itself to death to America and seeks nuclear weapons to do just that. Under his leadership, America is no longer managing the Iranian threat. We are ending it. And America's economic resurgence is reinforcing our capacity to do so from a position of strength. Together, the growth we are advancing abroad, the prosperity we are building at home, and the might we are unleashing against our adversaries are bound by the same conviction to restore American strength in service of the American people.
0: All right, you're doing great. And then Anaya Pressley, member of the squad, comes in. Cut number 9.
2: Insurance. Have you heard about this issue, yes or no?
1: I am aware that Obamacare
2: is a failure. Yes or no? Are you aware?
1: You can ask me.
2: Stop filibustering. Stop acting like you don't know what the facts are. Moving on.
1: Answer it.
2: Secretary Bessent, the Joint Economic Committee found that tariffs cost families on average $1,700. Have you heard about this issue?
1: I have not.
2: You heard about this issue. Your boss, Donald Trump, said that he was going to give people he would reimburse them. He would send them a check for the cost of these tariffs. And he hasn't done that because he lies on everything. You know about these issues, and I'm questioning your integrity. You know about these issues.
3: Ms. Pressley is recognized. Ms. Pressley is recognized.
2: Thank you. Mr. Secretary, you know about these issues. The American people are suffering. You know better. You go on television and you say that Trump's economic agenda is a great comeback. And that makes me question not only your integrity, but if you're operating in the same reality as the people whom you are accountable to. And you are enabling him, and it's shameful. Secretary Bessent, the families in my district and across this country are struggling to afford a home, buy food, raise their kids, pay these high utility bills, and they deserve a government that's going to make their life easier, not harder. But that's exactly what is happening on your watch. As a secretary...
0: You know, I love that. I play her all day. Give her a cable channel. 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
8: With SRN News, I'm Bob Agnew in Washington. Attorney General Todd Blanche says President Trump is frustrated over the Supreme Court's ruling on mail-in ballots. Speaking with reporters today at the White House, he covered election security and the court's rejection of the mail ballot restrictions. Meanwhile, SRN News White House correspondent Willie Nelson was called on by the Attorney General.
9: Willie Nelson with SRN. Mr. Attorney General, reports say actress Hayden Panettiere may have died after taking a pill laced with fentanyl. The DEA is looking at her alleged dealer. What is the Justice Department going to doing to go after the people that sell these fake pills?
10: So when it comes to fentanyl, they're not fake pills, they're death pills, right? So they're pills that kill people, and there's a federal statute that allows us to go after it, assuming we can prove who the dealer is, to go after them and put them in prison for murder.
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13: 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We've got mostly sunny skies this afternoon and a high near 71.
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11: Morning, Lauren. Evening, Grace, America. I'm Hugh Hewitt. One issue has dominated the last 96 hours in America, and it is not the Ohio State loss to Texas, though that did take up a lot of time. It is whether or not the AI acceleration threatens all of humanity. One program has dove in deep, and that is Special Report. The host of Special Report, Brett Baer, joins me now. Brett, after last night's program, which I ended up watching in many segments over the course of them being posted, you heard from everybody. What's your take on this right now? Are we facing Y2K 2.0, or is it the nuclear age dawning?
12: I think trying to get to the bottom of that, I think from my perspective, just looking at it, it's somewhere in between. But there is real concern, you know, and there's real concern from the leaders of these companies and from others who have seen this technology. And you have to trust that they're in good faith saying what they're seeing. But there's also a lot of skepticism about the motivation behind this kind of what seems like an orchestrated push to slow down. And there is skepticism about why these company heads are not slowing down themselves or self-regulating. And then there's the president, who believes that we as a country cannot lose to China in this race. And then there are the Chinese, who are coming in next week and have already signaled that they want AI to be a part of the agenda on this summit with President Trump. So, you know, I think there's somewhere in between, and you don't have to get to Terminator 2 to have concerns about, you know, self-assured and self-knowledge AI that can do its own thing. There are a lot of stories and various stories about that.
11: So you talked to the co-founder of Anthropic, who is Dario, their other co-founder, made the big push, opened it up with the open letter before Altman and Elon Musk came in behind him, and he went to the, I've got kids and I'm worried. Well, I've got grandkids and I'm worried that we not fall behind the Chinese. I'm kind of a skeptic of going fast on this, Brett. Actually, I'm a big skeptic because we didn't see 9/11 coming. We were wrong on WMD. We didn't see the Great Recession. Obamacare didn't work. COVID was screwed up. I mean, who do you trust? I mean, I kind of like Cotton and Warner. If they kick this over to the Intel Committee, I think they'll be serious about it. But there aren't a lot of people to trust anymore.
12: That's true. And, you know, on Capitol Hill, they're not exactly AI experts. And there's a lot of knowledge that has yet to, you know, be realized up on Capitol Hill when it comes to this issue. I don't think, you know, I think for the people who think that government is not great when it comes to regulations, you know, there's a track record there that skepticism about how the government handles overseeing some of this stuff. It seems like it should come from the company up, and that's what many Republicans are saying. I hear the president. He likes to use the word hoax. I think that that's a little black and white because there clearly are people in this industry who are raising alarm bells, and it's not just one company. It's several. And it's, you know, it's Google, it's Microsoft, it's others who say we need to make sure we have controls here. You have to be able to pull the plug. You don't have to slow down progress, but there's got to be a fail-safe, doesn't there?
11: Yeah, I think there does. Brett, let me ask you about the language of the tech titans. If I hear control the weights one more time by a tech person who doesn't bother to explain to the average smart American what the hell they're talking about, do you find that they make an effort to try and talk to people where they are, which is not in one of the frontier labs?
12: No. That's one of the reasons that this issue has become such a political issue, I think, because they've done such a horrible job of being out there on messaging, especially on data centers, and what it means to these communities. I think there is some level of Chinese propaganda that has flowed into TikTok and X and Instagram that has made this, you know, not in my backyard, really prevalent, much more than maybe it would have been. But some of these communities that have hosted data centers are seeing the benefits financially of no taxes, of a number of different you know, financial benefits as well as benefits to the community. Others are concerned about it, and it crosses party lines. I mean, you've got Republicans and Democrats.
11: I know you prep. I don't know if you had a chance to listen to the All In podcast on this or their interview of Jensen Huang. One of the things they rate, I think it's the most interesting issue, but I'm a lawyer, and for 30 years I've watched my corporate partners spend up all night long getting ready for a prospectus for an IPO. Did they just blow up their IPO? Did Anthropic just disclose a risk that they can't quantify? I don't know how you go to market having just disclosed that your company might destroy the world. Do you?
12: Yeah, totally agree. I totally agree. And I think it has screwed up that. I mean, OpenAI is pushing back its IPO. And, you know, that's one of the conundrums about this is, like, what's behind it? And is it a true concern, or is it somehow manufactured? And, you know, there's all these people that are out there. This is a psyop, and this is an operation. I think it's somewhere in between. And I've got a common ground tonight on special report where we deal with this issue. And I'll have bipartisan efforts with California Republican Congressman Jay Obernolte and Massachusetts Democratic Congresswoman Lori Trahan. And they're both knowledgeable on this issue and are trying to come up with legislation that helps, you know, cross the parties on what's reasonable and what's not. But a lot of Republicans are now, including Speaker Johnson today, saying it needs to come from the industry up.
11: Well, I would like to have Alex Karp in the room with Sam Altman talking to each other as opposed to pass to each other. Here is Jensen Huang yesterday at the All In Podcast live broadcast, cut number 2.
13: And we contribute to everybody else's success, which we're very proud of. And so those kind of core values people are attracted to. But when you come and work in our company, there are also some things that we don't appreciate that you do. Like, for example, we don't welcome political discourse inside our company. Take it home. You guys talk about politics outside the company. The company is an apolitical company. You know, we're bipartisan. We want America to succeed. Right. And whatever government is in place, we'll do everything in our power to help America succeed.
11: So, Brett, I want to play one more thing. I want to take the middle part of that out, cut number 1, and have you comment on this.
13: The company is an apolitical company. You know, we're bipartisan. We want America to succeed.
11: So my question, Brett, we want America to succeed. Does that have a common meaning? You have common ground tonight. Does that have a common meaning anymore? We want America to succeed?
14: You would think it does. You know, you would think that there is a ground truth of what success looks like, but it's not. And there is different, you know, values attached to success from where you look and the prism from which you stare through. I think these two lawmakers are sensible as far as they've been studying this issue for a long time. I'll see where they stand. We think that this issue is one that everybody's talking about at home because it affects their kids. It affects what's happening in schools. It affects all kinds of things. And, you know, let's be honest, it's a little scary about technology that we don't have an insight into.
11: Comprehensive coverage like you've been doing is terrific. Exit question, drawing on your Pentagon days. The military chiefs of Israel, the U.S., Saudi Arabia, UAE, Bahrain, Qatar, Jordan, and Egypt held a meeting in Germany last week. They're talking about the Houthis. Do you think they can get their act together, Brett? You know how complicated that relationship is between UAE and Saudi. Do they have to get their act together?
14: They do. I mean, this east-west strike on the Saudi pipeline, massive. The fact that the Houthis are being as active as they are. There was a firing on Mecca today. The Saudis are apoplectic about the Houthi action. They've struck Houthi sites 52 times in the past 24 hours, and they're looking for the U.S. To step up. So I think they have to get their regional act together, but I wouldn't be surprised if the U.S. assists.
11: Admiral Montgomery suggested the B-2s, each one of them can carry 20 F-35 weight of bombs. Do you expect our B-2s to fly, Brett?
14: If this continues at this level, this Houthi engagement, I wouldn't be surprised.
11: I wouldn't be surprised either. Brett Baer will be watching on Special Report tonight, 6 p.m. on the Fox News channel. Comprehensive coverage of the AI debate as well as whatever is going on in the Middle East tonight. I did not know that the Houthis had fired on Mecca. That's a big deal. And I didn't know that. Thank you, Brett. I'll be right back, America. Stay tuned.
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0: The midterms are almost here, and Republicans could be in deep trouble. Polls show Democrats leading in key races. Tonight, Rob Finnerty on Newsmax reveals the growing threat from the DSA and the radical left. With less than 60 days to go, Finnerty says it's time for the GOP to hit the panic button. The House may go, and control of the Senate is up for grabs. Gas prices, mortgage rates, health care, and out-of-control national debt. Americans are angry, and the progressive left wants total control of Congress. Tallarico, El Sayed, AOC, Bernie Sanders. Finnerty reveals President Trump's secret plan to fight back and what you can do to help him. Don't miss Finnerty tonight at 8 p.m. Eastern on Newsmax. 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
1: According to the report, the officials have previously held similar meetings, according to the report. IDF Chief of Staff Eyal Zamir briefed his counterparts on, quote, IDF operations on various fronts, close quote, during the meeting, the report says. During the sit-down, Cooper reportedly told his counterparts that the U.S. military would not withdraw its forces from the region despite Iranian attacks on American bases, briefed them on U.S. plans for expanding maritime traffic in the Strait of Hormuz, which Iran has tried to obstruct. In a statement to Axios confirming the meeting, CENTCOM said it hosted senior military leaders from 8 nations during a scheduled conference in Germany. The leaders discussed opportunities for enhanced security cooperation in the Middle East. A source familiar with the matter also tells Axios that Israel and Saudi Arabia, with CENTCOM assistance, are discussing ways Jerusalem could assist Riyadh in confronting Houthi advances towards the Bab el-Mandeb Strait. To discuss this, I'm joined by former National Security Advisor to President Trump, Ambassador Robert O'Brien. Good to have you back, Mr. Ambassador. In the first Trump term, you met with MBZ, the ruler of the Emirates, and with MBS, the ruler of Saudi Arabia. Do you think those two can get back together again on a Houthi strategy?
2: Well, I think so, Hugh. It would make sense. They're natural allies. They're basically, you know, cousins, and rivalries have maybe pushed them apart a little bit, but they have the same, you know, long-term interest in keeping a stable Gulf, a stable region to export oil to the world, and they have very, very, very, very common backgrounds. So I think that they'll come together to defeat the Houthis, and with funny enough, with the Israeli cooperation and with the U.S. cooperation, I think that's very much in the cards.
1: Can the United States allow the Houthis to have control of that strait, even after we've won back control of the Strait of Hormuz? Can we afford to let that strait be under constant terrorist threat?
2: No, look, the Houthis are an arm of Iran. Plain and simple, they're proxies of Iran, they're supplied by Iran, they're

0: come back with the answer, and you pay less. And so it's just the Chinese are subsidizing your search of American AI.
1: Oh, that's interesting.
0: It's far ahead.
1: Now you you won't share anything. I always say this when I talk with Senator Cotton, who's on the Intel Committee, and with you on the Intelligence Advisory Board. I know you won't share anything that's open source. But do you folks talk about this? Is it even on the agenda for the IAB?
0: Hugh, it's definitely on the agenda. Quantum computing, AI, the fact that we're ahead in these critical space, cyber. It's very important that we stay ahead in these cutting-edge technologies to keep the American people safe and to give our military the ability to accomplish our mission of fighting and winning wars. And so it's very important that we stay ahead of on these things. It's always on the president's agenda. And one of the great things I've said to you, the reason we're going to win and the communists and Beijing is going to lose, it's kind of the old question that Reagan asked, why do we win and they lose? We got the greatest entrepreneurs and tech people around. We've got, Peter Thiel, Elon Musk, Mark Zuckerberg, Alex Karp at Palantir. We've got Joe Lonsdale, and Angel. We've got Palmer Luckey. I mean, we have all these amazing tech entrepreneurs. You know, the Bill Gates and the Sergey Brin's, and it just goes on and on, and that's why. And China can pour massive amounts of money into state-owned enterprises. They can do things at scale. They're smart people, no doubt, but they don't have the culture that we have, and then the entrepreneurial culture. That's what's going to keep us ahead in this game.
1: I think you're right. I hope you're right. One last question, Alex Karp. I always listen to him. It takes a while because he takes a while to say things. Do tech bros and tech leaders ever take lessons in not using the language of tech to communicate with the ordinary smart people?
0: Yeah, there's just a different level of smart. You take Alex Karp, for example. I mean, these people are smart, and there's, Alex Karp smart, where you learn German to do your dissertation in German. I mean, that's really smart. So they may not be able to communicate well with us normal people, but they sure, give America a heck of an advantage with their.
1: He tries. You've just got to give him a lot of runway. You got to give him like a 10-minute answer field. I watched him on CNBC yesterday. It was fabulous, but only on CNBC do you get 10 minutes to answer a question. Ambassador Robert C. O'Brien, always good to see you. I appreciate it. Follow Robert at Robert C. O'Brien on X. American Global Strategies is his company. I don't think the IAB, President's Intelligence Advisory Board, puts out any kind of reports. They just talk to each other about things like this. And that's why I like talking to Robert. Thank you, Ambassador O'Brien. Don't go anywhere, America. I'll be right back. Stay tuned. A lot coming up, Matt Continetti included, right here on The Hugh Hewitt Show.
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4: 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Polls

0: show Democrats leading in key races. Tonight, Rob Finnerty on Newsmax reveals the growing threat from the DSA and the radical left. With less than 60 days to go, Finnerty says it's time for the GOP to hit the panic button. The House may go, and control of the Senate is up for grabs. Gas prices, mortgage rates, health care, and out-of-control national debt. Americans are angry, and the progressive left wants total control of Congress. Tallarico, El Sayed, AOC, Bernie Sanders. Finnerty reveals President Trump's secret plan to fight back and what you can do to help him. Don't miss Finnerty tonight at 8 p.m. Eastern on Newsmax. 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

0: Welcome back, America. I'm Hugh Hewitt. If you want more of the AI discussion, tune in to Dwayne's World tonight, available only on The Universe, which you join at HughHewitt.com. Dwayne will be talking with former United States Senator Jim Talent about the sudden alarm, about which I am skeptical, but some people are covering it in depth, as Brett Baer said, the alarm that we're all going to kill ourselves. And Jim Talent on the Reagan Institute Study for Defense will be a good calm hand for Dwayne to explore. And I think Senator Talent will have some thoughts with Dwayne on the Houthis and what we do. I just checked on the price of gas. It is above $4.30 in the United States, $4.31. Diesel is over $6. That's all forward pricing. Right? The flow has not actually stopped yet. The Houthis are not firing on shipping yet, though they did hit and disable one Saudi pipeline. And therefore, the market for refined products is pricing in risk. How do you remove risk? Remove the Houthis. How do you remove the Houthis? They took control of three islands on the coast. You can move them back in a hurry with American firepower, Israeli firepower, Saudi firepower, UAE firepower, but someone's got to control that, and they may need to have a multinational force from among the Arab countries that is willing to go in and occupy. They're pirates, they're bandits, they are traditional. It's not unlike the Hindu Kush. It's not as tall, it's not as remote, but it's as isolated, rugged, and backwards. All right, the Houthis are not going to win Nobel Prizes anytime soon, but they can monster garage a whole bunch of stuff that the Iranians give them, and they've got some IRGC over there. In the meantime, there are about 200,000, between 200,000 and 250,000 Houthis under arms. Doesn't sound like that many, but that's the same number as IRGC. And all they do is they live to fight. I don't know what Iran is paying them with, because they're not making any money. The blockade remains effective. But for more on that, tune in to Dwayne's World tonight. You want to join Dwayne's World? The first month is 99 cents. You get Dwayne on Tuesdays and Thursday night with people like Senator Talent, Lilacs, and amazing features, extended audio. Every minute of every Hugh Hewitt show, commercial-free, is also edited for Dwayne's World and The Universe. But you got to join The Universe if you want that, and The Universe is at the top of HughHewitt.com. Let me go back now to some of our cuts from earlier today. Kash Patel was in a Senate hearing, and Cory Booker is still running for president, and Kash Patel so doesn't care. Cut number three.
1: Hey. I don't have much to say. This guy called me a thug. It's kind of ironic. He's running for president of the United States. He just got his 22nd ad campaign. Next.
2: Senator Graham. I think Senator Graham's next.
3: Shame on you.
2: Were you done?
1: I'm done. Somebody behind me is yelling.
4: Yeah, brother, I will repeat what you said. You're getting thrown out, but they can't throw me out. I'm going to hold this man accountable for as long as he's in his job until he gets fired, which he probably will because he's incompetent at his job and continues to do things that merit his removal. Yes, shame on you, sir.
2: Director Patel, were you done?
1: By the way, violent crime arrests by the FBI in New Jersey are up 75% on top of the historic results we've already delivered for the American people.
4: Yeah, thanks to the state police and local police
1: officers. Irrespective of the lies that he continues to tell.
4: Sir, nothing I have said here is a lie.
1: You said your time's up. Are you done or not?
4: No, are you done or not? You want to answer my questions? If you want my questions, go to the next person. This is ridiculous. What a mockery you are.
1: You are the biggest mockery in the United States Senate, and you're sitting next to Schiff.
4: Yeah, well,
0: you're sitting next to Schiff. Peter Welch from Vermont takes his turn. Cut number five.
5: Mr. Patel, is the FBI currently investigating, or did the FBI ever investigate the author of that article, Ms. Fitzpatrick, following that Atlantic Star?
1: As a U.S. citizen, I have every right to claim the truth. She printed false material. I'm taking her to court as
5: they
1: a personal private citizen. Let me finish.
5: No.
1: As a personal private citizen,
5: I didn't ask.
1: I am allowed to participate in my own defense, especially when there's a smear campaign, one which you are participating and continuing the falsehoods and lies that have been directed at me because of the historic success. You cannot stand the fact that President Trump and this FBI have made America more secure than it has ever been. You didn't do it in your 20 years in the Senate. No other administration has done it. We've done it. Your time's up.
0: Yeah, you know, Kash Patel has a different approach, and it's winsome because a lot of these foghorn langhorns get up there and they just spout nonsense, and Patel's not having any of it. I'll be right back, America. Byron York is next on The Hugh Hewitt Show.
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0: Do you know what the Bible says about business, money, and investing? The Bible's actually full of people who are building businesses, managing money, investing, creating wealth, deciding what to do with it. Abraham, Joseph, Solomon, even Jesus talked about investing, being wise with what we've been given. That's what the Business Bible is all about. It brings those stories together, shows how they apply to the way we work, earn, invest, give, and live today.
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6: Ronald Reagan understood that freedom sometimes requires more than quiet diplomacy. It requires moral clarity. On June 12, 1987, standing before the Brandenburg Gate in a divided Berlin, Reagan issued a direct challenge to Soviet leader Mikhail Gorbachev. Mr. Gorbachev, tear down this wall. The Berlin Wall was more than concrete and barbed wire. It represented a system that restricted movement, divided families, and denied millions the freedoms Americans often take for granted. Reagan refused to treat that division as permanent. He understood that free nations must be willing to identify the difference between liberty and oppression and have the courage to say so. 2 years later, the Berlin Wall fell. Freedom survives when people refuse to accept tyranny as inevitable. So when freedom is challenged today, will we have the courage to defend it with the same clarity?
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0: Welcome back. I'm Hugh Hewitt. Byron York is a Fox News contributor, columnist for the Washington Examiner, daily newsletter writer, and all-around good guy. Byron, we've got a bit of tape for you to play of candidate James Tallarico out of Texas, close for my favorite candidate of the year with Abdul El-Sayed, but he may have moved into lead yesterday when, at an event, he was asked a question by a stander by cut number 12.
9: Mr. Tallarico, so nice to meet you. Sorry, I broke my hip. I was there when you defended the drags. Well, who's your favorite drag queen in Texas?
10: Oh, my gosh, probably Alyssa Edwards.
9: Alyssa Edwards? Yes. I love Marky Mays. Thank you so much.
0: So had you seen that before, Byron? Had you heard that before?
11: You know, I actually had difficulty making that out. What did he say?
0: He was asked, and I'll play it again for you. He was asked, I was with you at the drag show. Do you have a favorite drag queen in Texas? And he said, oh, my gosh, yes, probably Alyssa Edwards. Now that you know what he said, listen to it again, cut number 12.
9: This is Valerico. So nice to meet you. Sorry, I broke my hip. I was there when you defended the drags. Who's your favorite drag queen in Texas?
4: Oh, my gosh, probably Alyssa Edwards.
9: Alyssa Edwards? Yes. I love Marky Mays. Thank you so much.
0: All right, so who's your favorite drag queen in Texas? Oh, my gosh, probably Alyssa Edwards. I think that's coming to a screen near the people in Texas soon. What do you think, Bobby?
10: Well, I have to tell you, I never heard of Alyssa Edwards before right now, but I think there needs to be an Alyssa Edwards commercial for James Tallarico.
0: I think there will be.
10: He needs to own this, get ahead of it, and do a commercial for her. And what can I say? That's darn amazing.
0: It's so bad. How does he not have staff to vet people who get on the set with him? How does he not know not to answer questions like that? Because
10: you know, when somebody
0: I don't know what the drag queen cut is, but I'll bet you it's 95.5.
10: When somebody's really extreme, the most revealing things always come from friendly encounters. Okay, it's not like you can sit down and do a really prosecutorial interview that will be deeply revealing. But a lot of times, a question like that, like "Who's your favorite drag queen?" and they have an answer
0: right away. He doesn't have
10: really
0: to think.
10: No.
0: All right. Here's my second quote of the day. This comes from my second favorite Senate candidate, Abdul El-Sayed, the most radical major party candidate in history. Cut number 11 on the Ask Jen podcast with Jen Lau.
11: I am Arab. I'm also African. And you can be both Arab and African.
12: Correct.
11: Like anybody from Morocco or Tunisia or Algeria or Libya or Egypt. And I think we need to be thoughtful about not just identity. Like, I don't think people should vote for me because I'm Arab or African. Mm-hmm. I want them to vote for me because of a commitment that I have to our communities that I've shown up for. And the tough part about this conversation is that a lot of times when people in the city interact with somebody who looks like me, their experience is not great. It's like from behind bulletproof glass at a liquor store, being catcalled if you're a woman, you know, watching your kids get sold Lucy's out the back, being told there's not a bathroom when you know there is one. And that's a real problem.
0: All right, Byron, he's complaining about the black community in Detroit treating him this way. Do you think that's a winner?
10: You know, when I listened to it, when he said, I am Arab and I'm also African, my first thought was, are you leaving anything out? Maybe an American? Are you leaving out the part that you're an American? So I think that's the extraordinary thing about that. To me, it's not, you know, I was mistreated by the majority or another minority or anything like that. I think it's the way he described himself. I think everybody knows that they describe themselves as an American. Maybe they talk about their heritage in various ways. But when he says, I'm an Arab, I'm also an African, you think, is there anything else? Amazing.
0: He also, by the way, had a three-syllable pronunciation of Libya. I want you to listen to that again. Cut number 11. Oh, the sound's down, guys.
11: Arab and African.
12: Correct.
11: Like anybody from, I am Arab. I'm also African. And you can be both Arab and African.
12: Correct.
11: Like anybody from Morocco or Tunisia or Algeria or Libya or Egypt. And
0: so, Byron, Libya, this is one of those things that drive me crazy when people affect a pronunciation that is not ordinarily heard in America.
10: Yeah,
0: does it hit your ear like a brick, like it hits my ear like a brick?
10: Yeah, you know, a million years ago, it's on YouTube, there was a Saturday Night Live skit where they made fun of news people who, you know, they're reporting from some Spanish-speaking country or they're reporting from France or whatever, and there's a few words they try to pronounce correctly in Spanish in the middle of their newscasts. And they'll say, you know, today protesters showed up in front of the mansion of Daniel Ortega, you know, and then they continue. This sounds ridiculous. And it was a joke. And this sounded kind of that way.
0: He is, who's the worst candidate, Tallarico or Abdu al-Sayed?
10: That's a great question. I have to say, when I go and do some midterm reporting, which I haven't done yet, those are really the two guys I want to see. I mean, I like to see them in person, how they campaign, who comes to their rallies, how they interact with their the people at their rallies. You know, what
0: don't skip
10: about
0: Maine,
10: really
0: Byron. You got to go see Cousin Troy. You cannot skip Maine.
10: Well, it's very interesting that you mentioned this, Troy Jackson. I think, to me, you know, it's lost a little bit with Troy Jackson. I realize it's a very competitive race. Journalistically, there's every reason in the world to go to Maine. But I have to say that the two people I'm most interested in actually seeing on the campaign stump are Tallarico and al-Sayed.
0: You're right. Mr. Jackson is the most boring person I've seen. That's why he finished third in the governor's race, why he lost a primary for Congress, why he is a perennial candidate who has run from and won only in a small district. He is so boring.
10: So you're telling me I should make a trip to Maine to see the most boring candidate?
0: He is absolutely.
10: In politics.
0: Yeah, in politics. Byron York, thank you. Follow Byron at Byron York. Read him in the Washington Examiner and, of course, him on Fox News. Thank you, Byron. Don't go anywhere, America. I'm Hugh Hewitt.
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0: Every day there's another headline about artificial intelligence. 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
0: 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America's going to be the next senator from Minnesota, and Matt Continetti. 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
10: With SRN News, I'm Keith Peters in Washington. Attorney General Todd Blanche says President Donald Trump is very frustrated over the Supreme Court's ruling on mail-in ballots.
11: He is very frustrated, and I wasn't at the interviews that he participated in during the last administration when he selected these folks to be on the Supreme Court. He has every right, and indeed he should communicate his concerns with the Supreme Court whenever he has them. This isn't the first time that he's done it, and it won't be the last.
10: Blanche said the Trump administration will follow the law. Another rough day on Wall Street, with the Dow down by 328 points, the NASDAQ dropping 204, the S&P 500 lower by 34, and oil near $106 a barrel on the New York Mercantile Exchange. This is SRN News.
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14: 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We've got mostly sunny skies today.
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0: Morning, Glory, and evening, Grace, America. I'm Hugh Hewitt. Thank you for watching the program today. I'm going to dive right in this hour into American politics with a future United States Senator, I think, Michelle Tafoya. Michelle is running in the great state of Minnesota. We are on Minnesota air right now on AM 1280, The Patriot. We're up in Duluth, we're out west as well. So, Michelle, welcome back. Let's start with
1: the fact that
0: a poll came out today. It says you're down 1 point, which is a statistical noise, and that the Libertarians got 2% and undecideds at 14. This is fabulous news. Peggy Flanagan, your ultra-left-wing opponent, must be scared. How do you feel about this?
1: Well, maybe she is. We are trying to set up some debates. We don't know if she's going to show, but we'll be there regardless. We feel great. Our message is resonating. Peggy Flanagan has been in office for 20 years in some way, shape, or form. We taxpayers in Minnesota have been paying her paycheck. And for the last 8 years, she has been Tim Walz's right hand. And the state is on the brink of collapse. We've had fraud. We've had test scores decline in a state that prizes education. And we've had crime go up. So she's had her chance, Hugh. Peggy Flanagan, and many people now like to call her Peggy Fraudigan, has had her opportunity, and it's failing. It's not sustainable. It's taken us backwards. People are ready for change. And I want to just point out that in those polls, I think we're up among independents by like 11 points. So we feel very good.
0: I had on former Governor Pawlenty yesterday, different topic. But at the end of it, I just threw out, look, you were a moderate guy from Minnesota. You won. What do you think about Michelle Tafoya? I said, I think this is the first time we've had a good, honestly great shot in Minnesota for a long time. And so, obviously, suburban voters matter a great deal. What are you saying to them? What matters to them the most? You'll get the rural people in the gun vote because Peggy Flanagan wants to drive around and pick up their guns. But what about the suburban people?
1: It's amazing. I just came from a meeting. It was a two-hour sort of forum. Myself and our gubernatorial candidate, Lisa Damoth, were sitting and talking to suburban women. I think there might have been three men there, but these women had great questions. And a lot of them, they just found out things. They said to us afterwards, wow, I learned a lot today. It's a point of really just hammering these things home to them, and they understand. So we feel good about the independents. Again, I'll just use this anecdotal. We were at the state fair, had hundreds and hundreds of people come by our booth. Peggy Flanagan didn't have a booth. We did. We were there every day. And we talked to voters. She didn't. So we were there every day. We talked to voters, and we had Democrats come to us and say, for the first time, I'm thinking of voting out of my party because my party doesn't resemble what it once was. And I hear that a lot, Hugh. So we're going to continue to send our message out there.
0: I'm sort of astonished, and this is a little inside baseball for our AM 1280 The Patriot and our other Minnesota listeners. I've been to the Minnesota Fair and broadcast from there a dozen times over 27 years, and it's a thing. I mean, Al Franken would show up on the corner. I'd chat with Al, and Norm would be on the other corner. Why is Peggy Flanagan, does she have something against cows?
1: Well, I think she made an appearance on the first day, so she checked that box. But for me, it was about talking to voters. And again, I'll just throw this out. I went and did a radio interview at the fair, and the host told me he had booked her too, but she backed out. She backed out. I think that it's very tough for her to run from her record right now, Hugh. And if people are going to come question her on the fraud, she doesn't have good answers. If they're going to question her on law and order, she doesn't have good answers. If they're going to question her on social issues that are, you know, infecting our kids' classrooms here in Minnesota, she doesn't have good answers. And I think she knows that. So her whole line of attack is going to be just trying to find something to attach me to someone that she thinks is a boogeyman. And that's going to be it. We're going to continue to promote this message that better days are ahead for Minnesota if we can get this right.
0: Now, Michelle, how is she attacking you? She got the fraud connection. I'll come back to that. But you are a fresh face. You have no ties to anybody. You're not a George W. Bush Republican. You're not a Donald Trump Republican. You're Michelle Tafoya. You're new to politics. How does she possibly attack an NFL broadcasting pro and a professional woman of 30 years' stand? How do they come after you?
1: She's going to try to attach me to Trump in any way she possibly can. And to her, I would say, you know, there are two names on the ballot, Peggy, mine and yours, not Trump's. And only one of us lost $9 billion of our taxpayers' money. Only one of us allowed our schools to get to the point where 50% of our kids can't read at grade level, can't do math at grade level, and have taken 9/11 out of social studies. There are two of us on this ballot, and one of us can define a woman. So I think she, again, has a lot to answer for. She's going to try to attack me in any way she can, try to tie me to this current administration. But guess what? I will be the senator for the next 6 years, and no matter which party is in the White House, I will go after fraud, I will go after crime, I will support law enforcement, and I will try to boost our schools across America, because we are getting schooled right now by other countries and other states.
0: Let's talk about money. MichelleTafoya.com, Small Donors Matter. And by the way, Peggy Flanagan is welcome to come on to this program. I'm not obliged to invite her on, but she is welcome to come on anytime for as much time as she would like. I will ask her the same question I'm about to ask you. Is the fraud issue resolved? Do people in Minnesota believe that the fraud issue has been fixed?
1: No, they don't, because it hasn't. I mean, we've only seen the tip of the iceberg. Just the Feeding Our Future scandal has had the most arrests and people put in jail or prison, and probably not for as long as they deserve. So as someone put it, their return on investment is pretty good. If you only have to spend 6 months in jail after you stole $1 million and $1 million has been shipped overseas, that's, you know, people are going to be willing to do that. So no, this has not been resolved, and I know there's more coming. And I think what, most importantly, what I hear from voters around the state is that who is being held accountable? I mean, yeah, Tim Walz said, okay, I guess I won't run for governor for a third term, but he hasn't fired anybody. And every commissioner who's been in office overseeing this disaster of trying to steward people's money and instead giving it to criminals and hollowing out these very important social programs, that we agree these are important programs, but not if they're not getting funded. Not if the money is bypassing the programs and going into the hands of criminals. We know this is continuing. And so far it's been the feds, Hugh, who have come in and really dug this out. Well, the feds and the kid from California, Nick Shirley, who just brought an iPhone to the Quality Learning Center and woke up everybody to the fact that this was going on. But it has not been resolved.
0: Talk to me a little bit about finances, because, as I said, MichelleTafoya.com for small donors. But have you begun to see the groups come in? I know you can coordinate now with Senator Thune and the NRSC. Have you begun to see it? It's a fairly expensive state because the Twin Cities is expensive, and you got to cover, I think you got to use North Dakota stations. Duluth has got a media market. How do you cover the state that's so big?
1: Listen, small dollars matter, and I have been just overwhelmed because I get to look at what comes in, and I see people donating $5. I have someone, you know, come up to the fair and give us a $10 bill and say, this is my contribution. That is moving to me. That means as much to me as any contribution could possibly mean, because these are people that want to save this state from the direction that it's going. But yes, the NRSC has been in from the very beginning. Tim Scott endorsed me right when I got into the race. I'm proud of that. We have some big names coming to the state of Minnesota in the future. I don't want to get ahead of those and announce them before everything's set in stone. But we've had some great fundraisers. We've had some great endorsements. I'm endorsed by the Farm Bureau of Minnesota. Peggy Flanagan is not. I'm endorsed by the Minnesota Peace and Police Officers Association. Peggy Flanagan is not. I'm endorsed by the Minneapolis Federation of Police. Peggy Flanagan is not. So we're very proud not only of those endorsements, but of the finances, the funds that we have raised. And we're going to continue to do that, because in order to defeat the Democrats, you got to be well funded. That's just the bottom line. It's there's the world as it is, Hugh, and the world as we wish it would be. The world as it is means campaigns cost money. So
0: And you're going to need volunteers on Election Day. Minnesota Progressive Farm Labor Party, they have a way with ballots. That's all I'm going to say. And so you're going to need some volunteers watching that. I'm sure when you got the $10 bill at the fair, you had staff ready to fill out the contribution form. I'm sure you're compliant.
1: They did. But, they did. Absolutely.
0: Yeah, but do you have a good volunteer base to help you on Election Day, not only get out the vote, but to watch the polls?
1: Yeah, we do, and we're thrilled about that. Anyone that wants to volunteer should go to the website. There's a volunteer link there. If you want to be involved, please do. We're hearing from a lot of people. It's really, truly humbling, Hugh, to be involved in this and to be a part of what Minnesota feels is a need for drastic change. And so I'm proud to be a part of that. And anyone that wants to support us with any amount of money is welcome. And we'll see you on MichelleTafoya.com. So thanks for that little plug.
0: MichelleTafoya.com. 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Thank you, Michelle. We'll talk again soon. Don't go anywhere, America. I'm Hugh Hewitt.
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6: Ronald Reagan understood that freedom sometimes requires more than quiet diplomacy. It requires moral clarity. On June 12, 1987, standing before the Brandenburg Gate in a divided Berlin, Reagan issued a direct challenge to Soviet leader Mikhail Gorbachev. "Mr. Gorbachev, tear down this wall." The Berlin Wall was more than concrete and barbed wire. It represented a system that restricted movement, divided families, and denied millions the freedoms Americans often take for granted. Reagan refused to treat that division as permanent. He understood that free nations must be willing to identify the difference between liberty and oppression, and have the courage to say so. 2 years later, the Berlin Wall fell. Freedom survives when people refuse to accept tyranny as inevitable. So when freedom is challenged today, will we have the courage to defend it with the same clarity?
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2: Brag about. And I also think you want to be able to draw a clear contrast with your opponent. You know, you want to force a choice, not be an echo, as Barry Goldwater famously put it back in 1964. So that's where I think the debate on the right is happening right now. You know, you said nationalist conservatives. I kind of identify them as the big government conservatives. And that was a term that my mentor Fred Barnes first introduced in 1990. So this debate has been going on for many generations. And what we're going to have in the 2028 cycle is just the latest iteration of it.
0: So the policy that you kicked off on was the proposal that $9,000 tax credit available now to single moms who are stay-at-home moms be available to married moms who are also stay-at-home moms. And so in that third category of I just want to win a majority because national security and the courts matter the most, Republicans, does the $9,000 proposal help or hurt Republicans win elections? Because that's my prism.
2: Well, I think you could argue both ways. I think the first way you could say is, well, maybe it would help because it would show that the Republican Party is for stay-at-home parenting, that it wants to help any mother raise their child, regardless of whether they're a single mom or a married mom who stays at home. The second argument, the limited government argument, would be, well, look, it's just a kind of a shade of what Democrats are already offering. And if you put down one market in the big government marker in the big government camp, then Democrats are just going to come and up the ante. And they're going to say, well, why are you restricting it to why are you offering it to married women who work at home? Why is it only $9,000 and so on and so forth? And kind of laying a predicate for big government action could actually depress turnout among limited government conservatives. This is, of course, the dilemma that faces any political coalition, Hugh, is you need to satisfy all the groups. And a policy that might appeal to some voters, though it's hard to know whether voters are going to be really based on this one small little change to welfare policy, but a policy that might appeal to some voters could actually turn off a larger number.
0: I always go back to Florida in 2,527 votes or whatever it is that W beat Gore by. So every policy matters. I want them all polled, tested, and focus grouped. Matt, I want to turn, before I play you the clips I want to play for you, do you have a position on the AI war that broke out over the weekend? The operation, the pseudo war, I don't know what it is, but it was big for 72 hours, now going into 96 hours. What's your opinion on it?
2: Well, my position is I would like to attend my son's high school graduation, which is scheduled for 2032. And apparently these AI freakazoids are telling me that the world's going to end by then. So, you know, I'm pro-world. Let's put it this way. I want the world to survive, and I think that this hysteria is not contributing to that.
0: So let me play for you. Jensen Huang was on the All In podcast. Let's play the long version first. Cut number two. This takes a minute.
3: And we contribute to everybody else's success, which we're very proud of. And so those kind of core values people are attracted to. But when you come and work in our company, there are also some things that we don't appreciate that you do. Like, for example, we don't welcome political discourse inside our company. Take it home. You guys talk about politics outside the company.

0: America to succeed economically, to have prosperity, to be in the leading edge of innovation. And I think he also wants America to succeed geopolitically by having a qualitative edge in our technology over our primary geopolitical adversary, the People's Republic of China. And AI, artificial intelligence, Hugh, is one of a few technological domains where America is, all sides agree, ahead of the People's Republic of China.
1: So do you think Abdul El-Sayed, James Tallarico, Peggy Flanagan in Minnesota, just had Michelle Tafoya on, Chris Pappas in New Hampshire, Cousin Troy up in Maine, do you think they want America to succeed?
0: Well, I think for the progressive and socialist left, American success means more equality. It means fewer carbon emissions. It means more group preferences. They have a very different metric of success than I do. And I think empirically it would lead to a poorer, weaker America. So I don't think that would help America succeed at all. And those names that you mentioned, they happen to
2: The kids Politics are back in school, and your house is finally getting a break from the dirt, dust, pizza spills, puppy piddles, and that mysterious summer smell. It's the perfect time to
3: carrying more than $10,000 in credit card debt? Well, you feel like you're running on a financial treadmill, making payment after payment, month after month, yet never getting ahead. If you're tired of watching your hard-earned money disappear into interest charges, there may be options available to help you take back control of your
2: money. Or call 9520-RES and ask for the 1280 AM and 107.5 FM The Patriot Special.
0: By the AI doomers and hysterics.
1: Yeah, and moving slowly is a feature, not a bug, of the American political system. We have a Senate Intelligence Committee and a House Intelligence Committee. If AI doomerism is even 1% right, ought those not to be the committees in front of which the discussion is had?
0: Yeah, you know, obviously we have committees set up, and what's also important, and I have to say, this is like the first time in my adult life that I've agreed with Lina Khan, the Biden FTC chairwoman. I know, but she pointed out, look, we also have legal frameworks in place that if a company unleashes some, you know, agent, as they're called, that commits a cybercrime, well, that company will be held accountable.
1: Be careful, Matt. Lina Khan talking about little. That's like the vampire asking you to spend the night. Do not go with
0: Lina
1: Khan.
0: Well, don't worry, Hugh. I won't let her in the house.
1: No. But, you know,
0: she's right to say we have legal frameworks already in place. And my worry is the AI oligarchs want loopholes in these new regulations that will allow them to get out of the legal frameworks we already have.
1: I share that concern. That's the first time Lina Khan's ever been cited as an authority in 27 years of the Hugh Hewitt Show. I got to recover. I'll be right back after the break with Matt Condon. Don't go anywhere.
4: Do you owe back taxes or have unfiled tax returns? The IRS won't quit until they get your money. Here's great news, fresh from those in the know. Major changes have happened at the IRS.
5: This year's midterms. He said in a social media post Tuesday that the justices who opposed him were not the people I interviewed. The Trump administration had made a last-minute push to have the U.S. Postal Service play a central role in deciding who would be able to receive a mail ballot. The board of the Kennedy Center has voted to close the facility over financial issues and a dispute over putting President Trump's name on the iconic performing arts venue. Prior to Tuesday's board meeting, a federal judge blocked the Kennedy Center board from adding Trump's name to the structure or grounds, saying it would violate an earlier ruling that his name was illegally added to the building. On Wall Street, the Dow down by 328 points. This is SRN News.
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15: It's Thursday, which is the best thing President Trump can do between now and the election, is win in the battle with Iran. Since then, the Houthis rolled out like Patton in the movie going across Europe to relieve Bastogne. And they've gotten to the coast and they're blowing all before them. I read to you from a story today from Axios. The military chiefs of Israel, the U.S., Saudi Arabia, the United Arab Emirates, Bahrain, Kuwait, Qatar, Jordan, and Egypt held a meeting in Germany last week about the war with Iran and regional tensions. Okay, I read that as the Houthis. Do you think that group, and by the way, most important thing is they said Saudi Arabia and UAE were meeting on military grounds again. Do you think that group can get their act together vis-a-vis Yemen?
16: Well, I hope so. I think we've seen an escalation in the war. I think Iran has opened up a second front via their Houthi proxy and the Houthi terrorist militia making a march to the sea and threatening that second strategic choke point, the Bab el-Mandeb Strait in the Red Sea, and also threatening the Saudi cross-strait pipeline that was helping reduce oil prices during the conflict in this fight over the Strait of Hormuz on the other side of the Arabian Peninsula. And so something has to be done to counter this. This is part of an ongoing conflict with Iran. That is the head of the octopus, is the Iranian regime and the Islamic Revolutionary Guard Corps, which is now, I believe, in charge of that regime. And so, yes, we need the Saudis to take a more offensive approach. We need the UAE to get back in there with boots on the ground to fight the Houthis. We also need to take the fight to Iran. I'm becoming more convinced of this than ever. We cannot remain in this defensive crouch and talk about how we're running out of interceptors when we have the ability, Hugh, we maintain the ability to go on the offensive. We're already squeezing Iran with the blockade, but now they've countered. Just as they've countered throughout this conflict, they've countered now with the Houthis. So we need to go and find a way to check the Houthis' advance and then raise the cost to Iran, which I believe needs to be done through kinetic action and helping the regime opponents organize.
15: Now, yesterday, Admiral Mark Montgomery, retired two-star from the United States Navy, was on. He said, you know, we've got a bunch of B-1s, B-52s, and B-2s. And the B-2s can fly there and back. And every B-2 is between 15 and 20 F-35s in payload. And they can do a lot of damage, and they can do a lot of damage every night. And we do not lack for JDAMs. We got piles and piles of directed munitions that can strike with precision. He's wondering where they are. I'm wondering where they are. We don't want the Houthis on those islands. We're not supposed to take Karj Island because we'd be sitting ducks. What are they? We don't want them there. Should we be acting as the Admiral suggested?
16: I think we need to act. You know, I listened to your great interview with Mark Montgomery. He pointed out that he thinks that our Arab and Gulf partners should take the lead against the Houthis. They have been fighting the Houthis now for over a decade. My point is we need to take a more proactive approach in general. And instead, I think that we're avoiding this conflict, perhaps because we don't want attention being paid to it in the media as the campaign ramps up. But my point is we can't ignore it, because think about the economics of it. You have oil now, both Brent crude and domestic, above $100 a barrel.
15: 106.
16: You have,
15: right.
16: Yeah, you have the 10-year yield. The price of 10-year price is low. The yield is high, which is not good for the economy. It's raising the cost of borrowing. You have the stock market taking a tumble, all because they're expecting now the Houthis and Iran behind them to control this other strategic choke point. That means America needs to lead. We need to get our allies ready to convoy ships, to continue the convoy through the Strait of Hormuz. We need to get the Gulf partners to take a more proactive approach, take the fight to the Houthis. And then we need to enter the fight as well. And we need to be ready to ask Israel to help us, because we know Israel will fight Iran and the Houthis with no holds barred. And that's really the way, in my view, to change the equation, which right now is leading to political defeat and foreign policy quagmire.
15: And we don't, and we have 50 days. And drip, drip, drip of nothing happening for 50 days is a recipe to get hammered in the midterm. And we don't have to. This is what, do you think they've even pulled this? I just don't think they're right. I think Americans love winning.
16: Of course, Americans love winning. They don't like a sense of going nowhere. And unfortunately, that's where we've been trapped, in the Gulf and now in the Red Sea for the past 5 months.
15: All right, I'm going to run down the Senate scorecard with Matt Continetti next. Don't go anywhere, America. I'm Hugh Keeble.

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8: Welcome back, America. I'm Matt Conetti, staying around for one more segment today. Matt, right before you came on, Michelle Tafoya was here. Michelle is up, is down 1 point in the most recent poll in Minnesota Cold, and she's a fabulous on-air presence, right? If people are watching on Fast TV, they got blown away. If they're listening in their car on AM 1280 The Patriot or up in Duluth, I'm all over Minnesota, they got blown away. She's that good. Let me ask you. Peggy Flanagan is a way left, wacko, radical person. Do you think there's a shot here?
9: I think that if there is a shot, it would be this year, Hugh. And here's why: that Tim Walz and Peggy Flanagan are implicated in this incredible fraud story that has, I think, shaken Minnesota politics to its core. and of course has had national implications as well. And Michelle Tafoya is the right candidate to make the case for change in Minnesota, because even though she's running as a Republican, she has distanced herself from President Trump in quite a few issues, and she has an independent, separate profile because, of course, so many people know her from her role as a sports broadcaster for many years. So she's not immediately linked in people's heads to President Trump and the Trump administration. So the combination of those two things on the ground in Minnesota, the particularities of Tim Walz and his administration, and Peggy Flanagan, who is, if it's even possible, to the left of Tim Walz, right, and Michelle Tafoya's independent character and candidacy, could actually make some history here in Minnesota.
8: And they do throw up, whether it's Norm Coleman or Rudy Boschwitz or David Dernburg, they have a tradition of throwing up a Republican senator every few years for 6 years. This might be the year. Let's run down in order of importance, and I think probably lockup as well. I think Susan Collins is going to be Cousin Troy pretty easily. What do you think?
9: I think it's looking pretty good for Susan Collins. She has an independent, again, that independent stature in Maine. She's not known as just a part and parcel of the Trump administration. She has Joe Manchin, the other great independent former senator of West Virginia. He's coming to campaign for her. I think Susan Collins has the race where she wants. She needs to really emphasize how she's going to be good for female voters, women voters in Maine in particular, unlike the radical Troy Jackson.
8: You know, Matt, I've got a week left in Maine. I go back to the Beltway. And so I watched the Ohio State-Texas game and the Browns. I can't call it a game. I saw the Browns get wiped out by the Jaguars. And I saw a million ads, a million Maine ads, about 5-1 Susan Collins versus Troy Jackson. And the Troy Jackson ads, I swear to you, that 5 out of the 6 people talking were women with gray hair over the age of 60. That's not the demo they need to win this thing.
9: Well, it's interesting that he's emphasizing that, because I think that means that he understands the weakness. Look, Jackson is, you know, Graham Plattner without the charm. And I think that's going to be a big problem for his candidacy, is he's just not a very exciting candidate. And he's got real flaws as someone who's been around forever in Maine, not to the state's credit.
8: Yeah. Okay. Second most important race, and one that Joe Manchin waded into as well, Mike Rogers, former chair of the House Intelligence Committee, longtime member of Congress, versus Abdul El-Sayed. This Abdul gives me material every day because he just cannot stop saying stupid things. But Ben Domenech and other smart people say, oh, I'm worried. I don't want to be worried about this. Are you worried about this? He should not be in the Senate.
9: Yeah, I'm a little worried, Hugh. One, it's Michigan. It's become a swing state in presidential, not so much in Senate. It's been many, many years since Michigan sent a Republican, the great Spence Abraham, to the Senate. The second thing I'm worried about is a little about the Rogers campaign. He's focusing a lot on bio, and this is a guy who just ran for office 2 years ago. He shouldn't have to feel the need to introduce himself once again to the state. If I were giving advice to Mike Rogers, I'd say, look, you go after El-Sayed on Medicare for All, which is going to take away everyone's health care and replace it with a high-tax, low-choice system. And I want you to emphasize the Second Amendment in particular in Michigan, where it's very important, especially for rural Michiganders, right? And then I want you to talk, too, about how you're independent. You're going to have your own agenda and ideas that's not just going to be whatever President Trump says. And if those three things, I think, are the ingredients for a successful campaign for Mike Rogers, that he needs to go on the offense rather than simply talk about his biography and history.
8: I agree. And he needs to start doing conservative media. He's afraid of getting painted as a conservative, but that doesn't win, actually. Ken Paxton versus Soy Boy. And Mr. Tallarico is also the gift that keeps on giving. However, Ken Paxton had a decent convention. He's just not a very good candidate. On the other hand, Tallarico is an EPA super site. What do we do about this? What do you think about this?
9: Well, I think Ken Paxton is going to need resources, and I think that will divert funding from other critical races, such as Michigan, which to me is the race of the cycle. It's still Texas, though. And Tallarico, I think, has a pretty steep hill to climb to win statewide in Texas. And Paxton, though he's not the strongest candidate, of course, has won statewide on several occasions. So if you give Paxton the resources and he draws the clear, contrast between what Tallarico's far-left agenda represents and kind of the Texas approach, the red state model, if you will, that Paxton, for all of his flaws, will continue to pursue. I think eventually Paxton will be victorious.
8: If Tallarico wins, they have to close the Alamo. How about in our Midwestern, our H's, Houston and Henson in Ohio and Iowa, respectively? I'm not too worried about Henson. I'm actually not worried about Houston because Sherrod Brown is old Sherrod Brown. He's starting to look a little Biden-ish. What do you think?
9: Yeah, in Ohio, you know, Brown is around. I think there, for John Husted, he kind of needs to kind of raise his profile a little bit more. You know, even though he's statewide, he's been around for a while as well. Again, going on the offensive would help for him. The problem with both Iowa and Ohio is that there are gubernatorial races where the Democrat is doing pretty well. And I worry that both Hinson and Husted will get caught in the undertow of Democratic victories at the state house that would deny Republicans seats in the United States Senate.
8: Yeah, the doctor in Ohio has fallen on her face a couple of times this weekend, but I don't know much about Iowa. Finally, Dan Sullivan, Michael Whatley, and Michael Collins. I'm pretty confident about Sullivan. 30 seconds, Matt. Are you confident about any of them?
9: Sullivan, I think, still has tools to play from the toolkit. Collins and Whatley, I think those are going to go to the Democratic side.
8: They're only 6 points, but it's a big 6 points. We'll keep talking to him. Matt Continetti, follow him on X at Continetti. Listen to him on Thursday's Commentary Podcast. Read him in the Wall Street Journal and come right back to the Hugh Hewitt Show. Thank you, Matt.
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12: This is John Catsimatidis. Live long and prosper. My motto on most of my shows. And we want all Americans to live long and prosper. The amount of chemicals companies have been putting into our food for the last 30 years. Why? They want it to last longer on the shelves. Well, I have to thank President Trump, Secretary Kennedy, and Dr. Oz. They went to war with putting chemicals in our food in America. Lately, General Mills, no more dyes in the General Mills cereals. Kellogg's, no more chemicals in our cereals. My favorite, M&M's. Starting in August, all the M&M's that go to Amazon have no more chemicals in their M&M's, but the ones that go to supermarkets do. What is the truth? No chemicals in our food. I want Americans to live longer. 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I'm John Catsimatidis, and that's the Cat's Corner.
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14: Ronald Reagan understood that freedom sometimes requires more than quiet diplomacy. It requires moral clarity. On June 12, 1987, standing before the Brandenburg Gate in a divided Berlin, Reagan issued a direct challenge to Soviet leader Mikhail Gorbachev. Mr. Gorbachev, tear down this wall. The Berlin Wall was more than concrete and barbed wire. It represented a system that restricted movement, divided families, and denied millions the freedoms Americans often take for granted. Reagan refused to treat that division as permanent. He understood that free nations must be willing to identify the difference between liberty and oppression, and have the courage to say so. 2 years later, the Berlin Wall fell. Freedom survives when people refuse to accept tyranny as inevitable. So when freedom is challenged today, will we have the courage to defend it with the same clarity?
15: 5976.
8: Welcome back, America. I hope you heard me giving Holmes a hard time earlier. That'll be over at my YouTube channel, Hugh Hewitt on YouTube. 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If you're a tailgater, you got to go to besttalkgrill.com. 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The very best grill in the parking lot, the very best grill at the parking garage, the very best grill if you're just doing everyone in the backyard and then inside for TV. You want the small or the large or the enormous Best Talk grill. The Solaire 56, if you're watching on the Salem News Channel, that's pretty big. There are more than 40 makes and models, all made in the United States. Best Talk grill, 0 to 1,000 degrees in 3 minutes. They cool down fast as well. More time for the football game, less time spent at the grill, but the very best food coming off of that grill. Remember, besthotgrill.com. 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And finally, can't leave home without it. Can't turn off the Hugh Hewitt Show. We'll have another great show tomorrow. We'll have more great candidates on. 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Don't leave home without it. Put it in your car. Take it every day like I did in hour number one, because it really, really does work. Gets rid of the minor aches and pains. Even if you had a few days off and I began to venture out back again, not trundling yet, recovering from a little bit of minor toe surgery, but it's all fine, all good. 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Thank you, Generalissimo. Thank you, Adam. Thank you, Harley. I'll talk to you tomorrow on the next Hugh Hewitt Show.
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18: With SRN News, I'm Keith Peters in Washington. The Supreme Court has blocked the Trump administration from enforcing a new postal service rule governing mail-in ballots ahead of the November midterm elections, leaving in place a lower court order that says the regulation is likely unlawful.
19: The court's brief order, issued Monday, was a 7-2 decision. Justices Clarence Thomas and Samuel Alito dissented. The ruling is a setback for President Donald Trump and congressional Republicans, who've argued that stronger verification procedures are needed to protect election integrity and prevent ballots from being sent to ineligible voters. The administration's regulation would have required states to submit information about mail-in voters to the Postal Service. Postal officials would then verify that ballots were being sent to people identified as eligible voters before delivering them. The rule also included requirements for ballot envelope designs and other election mail information. Bernie Bennett, Washington.
18: The Dow was down by 328 points. This is SRN News.
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7: Larry Elder here, the sage from South Central, the Prince of Pico Union, the czar of common sense, the great Eldersky, Don Lorenzo. Welcome to the program. No victor credits allowed because we've got a country to save.

0: 888-971-SAGE, 888-971-7243. I am Larry Elder. We are Salem News Channel. I got a question. Why the sudden concern about AI potentially killing us all? I smell a rat. I say follow the money. The Lindsey Clancy holdout juror is reportedly getting death threats. But all those OJ jurors who cut loose a man who clearly murdered two people, not a problem. Gavin Newsom tells CNN he will not run for president in 2028 if Kamala Harris runs. Didn't I tell you Newsom has a Kamala Harris problem? Newsom, by the way, says he will tax Californians 100% if they take any funds from Trump. Does that apply to the $5,000 dividend that Trump says he'll give every adult in the event that Republicans retain control of the House and the Senate? Inquiring minds want to know. Man is arrested on suspicion of murder by hanging a black woman from a tree, but the suspect is black and doesn't fit the narrative in the letter to the DOJ demanding an investigation into the recent modern-day lynchings. A CNN host says 9/11 was the beginning of intense Islamophobia. Really? Fireworks at the FBI hearing featuring FBI Director Cash Patel. A Democrat congressman moves to impeach Secretary of War Pete Hegseth. All of this and more, 888-971-SAGE, 888-971-7243. Feel free to call. The water is warm. I got a lot of feedback from the show yesterday when I did, I think, the opening monologue. Where I talked about all these things that Democrats believe that their leaders don't even believe. What are your sources for saying all those things? So I put a very, very long tweet on my X account. Urge you to all take a look at it. I make 4 points, and I put sources for all 4 of the points. Point number 1, regarding Iran. And the point is, so many people are referring to the war as a war of choice, meaning that President Trump just got up one day and said, you know what? I think I'll do something that jacks up gas prices, that puts men and women in harm's way, and that commits us to a military conflict of an undetermined length, because I just feel like it. I don't feel like golfing today. I think I'll go to war with Iran. During the Obama administration, their administration was, according to them, claiming that Iran, and I'm quoting them, 2 or 3 months, close quote, away from producing enough weapons-grade material to make at least one nuclear bomb. Quote, 2 or 3 months away. Fast forward to the Obama administration, to the Biden administration. They determined that Iran was, quote, 1 to 2 weeks, close quote, away from producing enough weapons-grade material to make at least one nuclear bomb. 1 to 2 weeks away. What do Democrats think? Well, when asked whether Iran was 1 month away from having a very powerful nuclear bomb, which is longer than what the Biden administration says, only 7% of Harris voters believe that. Which means a whole bunch of Democrats who consider Donald Trump to have gone to war needlessly are disagreeing with the assumption made by Barack Obama and Joe Biden of how close they are to getting enough material to make at least one nuclear bomb. Does that bother you at all? Number 2, Russia and vote tallies in the 2016 election. Obama's Homeland Security Secretary Jay Johnson testified under oath that Russia, and I'm quoting him, did not, through any cyber intrusion, alter ballots, ballot counts, or reporting of election results, close quote. I repeat, Russia, quote, did not, through any cyber intrusion, alter ballot counts, or alter reporting of election results, end of quote. He said that they did not change a single vote tally. Yet how many Democrats believe Russia tampered with vote tallies in order to elect Donald Trump in 2016? Again, Jay Johnson said not a single vote tally was changed. They tried. Not that they didn't try. They tried. But they failed to change a single vote tally. How about 66% of Democrats believe Russia tampered with votes on Election Day to help Donald Trump win, according to a YouGov poll? So here you have the Obama Homeland Security Secretary testifying under oath. They didn't change a single vote tally. Yet two-thirds of Democrats believe that they did. Why is that? Because they just cannot abide the notion that more than half of their fellow countrymen wanted this person that they think is an evil, dastardly, reckless, arrogant, dangerous dictator to be elected. So Russia had to put him there. Number three, Israel and genocide. 65% of Democratic voters believe Israel was committing genocide in Gaza. 65% versus 19% of Republicans who believe this. The 19% is scary enough, but 65% of Democrats believe this. Biden's Secretary of State, Antony Blinken, called the genocide accusation meritless. His word, not mine. Number four, police killing of unarmed black men. 53.5% of self-described, quote, very liberal, close quote, respondents to a poll, 53.5% thought the police killed 1,000 or more unarmed black men in 2019. 8% of the self-described, very liberal people thought the police killed more than 10,000 unarmed black men in 2019. Washington Post database, the number of unarmed black men fatally shot by the police that year, 12. And two black females. So 14 blacks shot and killed by the police in that year. But the question specifically had to do with unarmed black men. And again, unarmed does not mean not dangerous. Now, why is that one relevant? Well, I don't know. I didn't see any polls. But I'm pretty confident the people in the streets in the summer of the BLM, George Floyd protests and riots starting in May of 2020, I'm pretty sure 99%, I don't know, 90% of them, if asked to describe their politics, would call themselves very liberal, don't you think? These weren't conservatives out there. These weren't moderates out there. These were people that sincerely believed that the police are mowing down black people. And George Floyd was just one of the latest. Even though, as I've said for years, there isn't a scintilla of evidence that what Derek Chauvin did, the officer in question, had anything to do with George Floyd's race. Derek Chauvin was never charged with a hate crime, either federal or state. And the lead prosecutor in that televised trial, in his opening statement, took pains to say that the police have a difficult job under difficult circumstances, that there are a lot of very good officers, that this individual was on trial for what this individual did. And the lead prosecutor never even implied that whatever Derek Chauvin did or didn't do had anything to do with George Floyd's race. Yet you had all these people in the streets. One number was something like 4 million in cities all over America, large and small, because of an assumption by the people in the streets that this is a daily occurrence, when in fact it is extremely rare for the police to kill anybody, let alone an unarmed black person, let alone an unarmed black person for no valid reason. Here, Michael Brown, hands up, don't shoot. He was unarmed. They found his DNA on the officer's gun. I mentioned before there were four unarmed, plainclothes police officers in New York City, shot and killed a black man because he fit a description. They turned out to be wrong, but he fit a description. He told this black person who was an immigrant, show his hands. The person did not understand the command and reached into his pants to get his wallet. The police thought that he was reaching to get a firearm, and they lit him up. Then Senator of New York Hillary Clinton referred to the officers as murderers. She later apologized. They stood trial. 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

0: don't know if you pay attention to the Lindsay Clancy trial. This is the woman who murdered her three kids, jumped from a window, became a paraplegic, tried to kill herself by slashing her wrists. Apparently, she had contacted a number of suicide hotlines, didn't get the help she wanted. So it turned out to be 11 to 1. 11 jurors felt that she was guilty, but insane. But one juror felt that she was guilty and that she knew what she was doing when she did it. Happens in trials that you have hung juries. To me, no big deal. They'll probably try her again, but the defense lawyer is very angry because it turns out it was 11 to 1 for, as I said, for her to be not guilty by reason of insanity. Now, for a few days, people were trying to figure out who the holdout juror was. Whoever he or she was, you have to think that he or she had to have a lot of courage because a lot of pressure is going to be on you when you have 11 people feeling a certain kind of way. But apparently he did not back down, and the judge declared a mistrial. Then it turned out that the holdout was the sole black person on the jury. This is Gail King finding this information out, number 75.
1: One person of color, and then everybody else was white. A lot of the jurors had children.
2: And one person of color was a person of color, a woman or a man?
1: A man.
2: A man. Is a holdout juror a person of a black man?
1: Yes.
2: A black man is a holdout juror?
1: Yes.
2: Well, I have to sit with that for just a second. Was there...
0: Now, of what possible relevance is it that this is a black person? And notice this juror kind of let it dribble out a little bit because I don't think she thought it was relevant. But then Gail King, who is black, finds out, whoa, let me sit with that for a minute.
3: Whoa.
0: What? Now, the brother of this holdout says that the family is being hounded by reporters and that they're getting death threats, number 60.
4: See, trial. Earlier this month, the jury was unable to reach a unanimous verdict and the judge declared that mistrial. Remember, she killed her three children. That has never been in doubt. But now, another trial. Potentially, Nate Foy is on it. Nate.
5: Hey, Harris. Yeah, we're still waiting on word from the Plymouth County DA on plans on how they intend to move forward. But as you mentioned, the breaking report here is from the New York Post describing this juror as a Haitian Catholic. And the brother of that juror telling the New York Post that his brother's Catholic faith did not cloud his judgment at all in his deliberations in this trial. The brother said the family's life has been turned upside down, saying that they're getting hounded by reporters and true crime fanatics. The brother says, quote, we just had some of them from the New York Post article, if you want to pull them back up, Harris. My family cannot leave the house. They are leaving notes at my mother's house. They won't leave us alone, and we don't know anything. People have been calling me like crazy. It's crazy. The brother also says that the family didn't even know that he was serving on the jury, so it was all a surprise to them. Judge William Sullivan has sealed the juror's name, citing safety concerns. He's impounding all of those names until further notice. As for where we go from here, Clancy is due back in court 2 weeks from today on September 29th for a status hearing. And again, we are still waiting on the plans from the Plymouth County DA to retry the case. We'll send it back to you, Harris.
4: I see a lot of ground for fodder there. I mean, for some debate, your faith, it says, do not kill in the Ten Commandments. This is going to ignite a debate. Nate Foy on the breaking. Thank you. Outnumbered next.
0: Okay. So this man is getting death threats. Now, I'm old enough to remember a man named O.J. Simpson. He was on trial for almost a year for murdering two people. The evidence was overwhelming. The man did everything but leave his business card at the crime scene. Hair evidence, blood evidence, fiber evidence, long-standing history of abusing Nicole. In fact, one prosecutor once said, I've never seen a case where guilt was more obvious.

0: trial. It was Nicole's sister testifying. And she was crying as she talked about how O.J. Simpson got mad one time while they were there, took a bunch of pictures off the wall, started throwing them, calling Nicole all sorts of names, and the sister broke down and started crying. The black woman started laughing out loud, and I believe out loud on purpose to annoy all these other people who were there. I have a friend who is Hispanic, has a business downtown, and as a employee, young black man, and they had the TV on often watching the trial, and they all agreed that O.J. Simpson was clearly guilty, no question about it. When the jury came back and the verdict was not guilty, this black man who worked for her, who had been saying the whole time that O.J. Simpson was clearly guilty, jumped up and cheered. He couldn't help himself. He caught himself, she said, and then he sat back down. But he was gleeful. And one of the jurors, years later, in a documentary, said the reason we found him not guilty was because of Rodney King, the man who was beaten up by the LAPD. And the filmmaker said to her, did the other black jurors feel that way as well? And she said, 90% of us did. And he said to her, do you think that was right? And she just shrugged her shoulders, as if to say, it is what it is. Now, my point in telling you all of this, from what I can tell, those OJ jurors did not get the same kind of contempt that this holdout got for his verdict in this trial. Yet O.J. Simpson clearly murdered two people. Many of the jurors gave television interviews. I talked to a number of them. They weren't ashamed. They weren't upset. Clearly cut loose somebody who butchered two human beings. What's wrong with this picture?
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0: 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I am Larry Elder. We are Salem News Channel. Not too surprisingly, Democrats lit into Kash Patel, who's testifying today. The hearing was about the FBI, the FBI's budget, but of course, that's not what the Democrats were concerned about. This is Kash Patel versus California's Adam Schiff, number 57.
1: I want to read you a statement that you made about the press. This was in 2024, when you said that the mainstream media was, quote, the most powerful enemy that the United States has ever seen. You stand by that?
2: Your colleagues put that on full display here today.
1: Do you stand by that?
2: I'm answering the question. Your colleagues put that on full display by hacking around the same lies and
1: This is your comment.
2: That's what makes the majority of the mainstream media.
1: I don't want to have to go over my time as other colleagues have.
2: I've answered the question.
1: If you could answer the question, do you stand by this statement?
2: That's a great picture. You should post it.
1: Do you stand by your statement?
2: I always do.
1: So is it your view then that the media is a greater enemy than Iran?
2: That's not what I said. I said the media that participates in lying like you do and the baseless attacks on me and my personnel and my loved ones is the most harmful institution to the United States of America because you don't want to tell the truth.
1: By this mainstream media that you're accusing of lying, you're talking about the New York Times? Are they part of the enemy?
2: I mean, I'm talking about the ones that you said are still
1: Are you talking about the New York Times?
2: Aren't you and them the ones still looking for Russia collusion?
1: Did you find Russia collusion?
2: Is it in that envelope that you held up?
1: We need an extra minute, maybe continuing as long as he...
2: Or what about those illegal FISA warrants when we and I were on the House Select Committee together?
1: I'll stipulate for the record all the insults he wants to make later, but I don't want to have to go over my time, but...
0: Well, that was entertaining. And then they talked about the Mar-a-Lago investigation of Trump, number 58.
1: That's not my question. How many of the agents who worked on Mar-a-Lago investigation of Donald Trump, how many of them fired by the FBI?
2: I don't know.
1: Are any of them still working for the FBI?
2: I don't have that number. That's not my responsibility.
1: Well, I'm not asking for a number now. Are any of the agents who worked on the Mar-a-Lago investigation of the president still employed at the FBI?
2: I don't believe so. Most of them left.
1: Okay, so you don't believe any of the agents who worked on that investigation are still at the FBI?
2: I can't stop them from retiring.
1: Is it your testimony that they're not at the FBI because they retired, not because they were fired?
2: My understanding is the overwhelming majority of those agents and FBI personnel retired.
1: Well, let me ask you this. Todd Blanche at a CPAC conference says, and when it comes to the FBI, Director Patel has cleaned house there, too. Mm-hmm. There isn't a single man or woman with a gun, federal agent still in that organization, that had anything to do with the prosecution of President Trump. So the Attorney General says you cleaned house at the FBI.
2: I did.
1: Was he right? Was he truthful when he said there's not a single agent at the FBI who worked on the Mar-a-Lago investigation still employed by the FBI?
2: The Attorney General is always truthful, so I believe his statement.
1: Okay, so they're all gone. Is your testimony today that most of those agents are no longer with the FBI because they decided suddenly to retire?
2: Yeah.
1: They weren't fired in whole or in part because they worked on that investigation?
2: The bulk of the individuals that worked on those investigations left shortly thereafter.
1: And they left voluntarily?
2: In the prior administration.
1: I'm talking about under your watch, Director Patel.
2: They left before I got there. There's really nothing I can do.
1: So it's your testimony that most of them voluntarily left the Bureau. They weren't fired?
2: Most of them, yeah.
1: And
0: so now what? Senator Josh Hawley and Cruz gave him a bit of love regarding his work on AI. Number 59.
3: Good. Well, I'll just say this in conclusion. As it relates to these tech companies, I see that over the weekend, some of the tech CEOs were saying that they really feel that in order to confront these mounting dangers, they need an exemption from this nation's antitrust laws. I just like to say, from my point of view and for the record, I want to be real clear on this, absolutely not. There is no world in which I will consent to giving the most powerful companies in the history of the world, a small group of three or four of them, antitrust exemptions from our laws so that they can what? Collude together? I mean, absolutely no way that that is happening. Thank you for the work that you're doing, Director.
2: Thank you, sir.
4: And I actually want to chime in. Senator Hawley and I don't always see eye to eye on AI, but I will say the last 30 seconds of what he said, I agree with every syllable of every word of what he just said. And to watch AI CEOs saying, we're about to destroy the world, so give us control of the government so we can lock in our monopoly status and prevent any innovators from challenging us, is just lunacy. And by the way, if you're about to destroy the world, how about don't?
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5: The midterms are almost here, and Republicans could be in deep trouble. Polls show Democrats leading in key races. Tonight, Rob Finnerty on Newsmax reveals the growing threat from the DSA and the radical left. With less than 60 days to go, Finnerty says it's time for the GOP to hit the panic button. The House may go, and control of the Senate is up for grabs. 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Americans are angry, and the progressive left wants total control of Congress. Tallarico, El Sayed, AOC, Bernie Sanders. Finnerty reveals President Trump's secret plan to fight back and what you can do to help him. Don't miss Finnerty tonight at 8 p.m. Eastern on Newsmax. 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
0: 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We're going to talk more about this exchange between Josh Hawley and Ted Cruz and Kash Patel about AI and about all the restrictions these large AI companies are suddenly asking for. Why weren't they concerned about the possibility that AI could kill us all during the Biden administration? Talk about that next hour, but I want to get back to this hearing. Kash Patel talked about weaponizing law enforcement, and that if that's your goal, you ain't working at the FBI. Number 62?
13: No, the promise you made to this committee was that no retribution would be taken against any FBI agents for participating in investigating. How can you make those two statements consistent?
2: Simple. If you weaponize law enforcement, you don't get to work at the FBI.
0: This was an exchange between Patel and Vermont Democrat Peter Welch. Number 66.
2: What I will always believe
14: the rule of law
2: is the
14: president
2: rule of law.
14: Saying in advance that
2: are you done with your campaign
14: election?
2: Ad? By the way,
14: it's been rigged.
2: I want to know how your wealth increased 4,000% since you became a United States Senator. That's a magic act. All Americans should be available.
14: Mr. Patel.
15: Let's knock it off.
0: Ouch. Not sure what it has to do with the budget of the FBI, but this is between Chuck Grassley, the chairman of the committee, and Cory Booker, who led into Kash Patel, number 67.
16: You're going to interfere with Senator Graham asking her questions,
17: I
16: too?
17: I certainly will not.
16: Too, as well? Or
17: I
16: are you
17: will
16: done
17: not.
16: Now?
17: Have
16: are you,
17: I am,
16: ready, to,
17: I am
16: are you
17: done.
16: Ready to shut up?
17: I am done, sir.
16: Senator Graham.
18: Thank you, Mr. Chairman. And thank you, Director Patel, for being here today and for your continued service to this country. And hang in there. It's almost over. I represent the people of South Carolina. And back home.
0: This is again back to Welch of Vermont on election integrity, number 72.
2: You bet we're going to have them there and manning the polls for election interference matters.
14: Wait, I thought you weren't going to be sending people to the polls.
2: When did you hear that? It's just another lie.
14: When you
2: lie.
14: Answered Mr. Blumenthal.
2: Nope.
14: So you are sending
2: we have
14: the
2: election
14: to the polls.
2: Crisis coordinators manned at all 56 field offices.
14: All right.
2: Election integrity is of paramount importance. This FBI is not going to shy away
14: from this effort. This is
2: and if you want to continue lying about the men and women of the FBI so you can have your 4-second campaign ad, go ahead. But the historic results, the 20% reduction in murder rate, the 1,100 terrorist attacks stopped, the 11,000 children found, the 54,000 violent offenders are what this FBI is driving towards. The top 10 most captured, six of the most wanted fraudsters captured. You asked where we're spending our resources. We are spending the resources in delivering the most prolific reduction in crime in U.S. history, crushing violent crime, and defending the homeland, and that's where we're going to continue to
14: do. I ask that my time be restored.
0: Speaking of taking down fraudsters, number 69.
2: And that's success on the top 10 when I was having a discussion with the vice president. He said, can't we replicate that on the fraudsters that are fleecing American seniors and our kids of money that they need. So we launched, pursuant to the vice president's idea, the most wanted fraudsters list with the same motive behind it. We need information on where these individuals are hiding out, and we need information to piece together some of their cases. So since June, this is no small task. We have captured and arrested and brought back to justice six of the most wanted fraudsters. I think there's 12 on that list right now. Totaling $2 billion in fraud across Medicare, SNAP, COVID-19 relief funds, PPA, and whatnot. They were on the run collectively for 5,000 days on four separate continents, and each one of them has been arrested and one's in the pipeline to come back. We'll get them back shortly. But all are in custody, and five of the six are here in the United States.
0: By the way, why is it that Democrats don't give a rip about the fraud? In California, they actually passed a bill to make it more difficult for somebody like Nick Shirley to expose these people? Why is that? Here's what Vice President Vance said, number 52.
15: If you're looking to cast a ballot in November for somebody who's going to protect your taxpayer dollars and ensure that the food stamp program actually goes to young families, who ensures that the Medicaid program actually ensures that our low-income children have access to a doctor, who ensure that our Small Business Administration goes to upstart companies, not to fraudsters, then you need to think seriously about why congressional Democrats have refused to help us at every step of the way.
0: Dr. Oz was talking about the Florida enrollment in the Affordable Care Act. Number 33.
17: You say that this is the map that should alarm every taxpayer. Let's pull it up. This is a map of Florida. And you say that Obamacare enrollment in the highest subsidy category exceeds the eligible population in nearly every Florida county. How is that possible?
19: Fraud. Tens of billions of dollars of fraud. And I'm running the agency that's responsible for the Obamacare catastrophe. And what I hear over and over again is, we knew this was a problem. We weren't allowed to do anything about it in the prior administration. And people at CMS can get paid a lot more money on the outside. They come to serve the American people. So the only thing they don't tolerate is not being allowed to do their job. So I walk in the door, first day I hear about the story, and we went after it. So Brian Blaze, I want to give him credit. It's a superstar that's been pulling a lot of this data together with Paragon, their think tank. But let me give you the number, and just, you can't lie about this stuff. The census reports how many people live in a county and how much money they make, right? Obamacare pays people if they're living between 1 and 4 times the poverty level. The census tells us how many people would be eligible for that reason to be on Obamacare. It's 5 times more people on Obamacare in the free category, the $0 category, 5 times more than live in Florida. In that category.
17: Because.
19: It's impossible. You don't have to even pretend to make this stuff up. It's right there. The census cannot be a fraction of what's really happening. It's the opposite.
0: Why don't the Democrats seem to care? In Minnesota, part of the reason was it was disproportionately committed by Somalis, and the fear was you'd be perceived as being a racist. And it turns out that a number of these so-called nonprofits that have been set up to get all this money end up making campaign contributions to the politicians who look the other way. We talked about this yesterday with Michelle Tafoya, who's running for Senate in Minnesota. 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
21: Hey, Larry, this is Dave from Pittsburgh. I called you earlier talking about Israel, and I just wanted to call back and apologize for calling you a liar on your show. I stand by everything I said, but it was regrettable of me calling you a liar on your own show. So I do apologize. Have a good one. Bye-bye.
0: 888-971-SAGE, 888-971-7243. I am Larry Elder, Salem News Channel. Coming up, several members of Congress, most of whom were black House members, wrote a letter to the FBI demanding an investigation into what they perceived to be modern-day lynchings. There have been around 10 black people found hanging from trees recently, and these congresspersons wrote this letter and implied that there was some sort of racist motive behind the hangings. We'll talk about that later on. Gavin Newsom told taxpayers some time ago that if you got any money from Trump, you'd be taxed 100%. This is before Trump announced the $5,000 so-called dividend in the event that the Republicans retain control of the House and the Senate. If this were to happen, do you believe that Gavin Newsom is going to take away all $5,000 from the adults in California? That'll be interesting. Speaking of Gavin Newsom, he went fly fishing with CNN's Jake Tapper. Tapper's agenda is to hang out with these prospective candidates in their own environment. And apparently, Gavin Newsom's own environment was fly fishing. So Jake Tapper went out with him. And in their exchange, Newsom told Tapper that he was not going to run for president in the event that Kamala Harris runs. We'll talk about that. Also, all of a sudden, the leaders in the AI business, the CEO of Anthropic, one of the big players, wants government regulation. Now, whenever corporations ask for government to regulate, I always say follow the money. Turns out a lot of these large corporations, large AI corporations, are burning through money like nobody's business. And the venture capitalists who've loaned them the money, they want a return on their investment. So maybe this is all about these AI companies losing money, running away to the government, saying, please, please, this technology could kill everybody. You need to give us some money to make sure that it doesn't kill everybody. I'll talk about that later on. Angie Nixon, who's running for Senate in Florida, said, quote, they want us working their crappy jobs. They want us under crappy insurance, close quote. I wonder who the they is. And ABC News just reported the arrest of a man accused of hanging to death a 29-year-old black woman from a tree in Mississippi. The man is black. Oops. I'm Larry Elder.
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23: With SRN News, I'm Keith Peters in Washington. The Trump-controlled Kennedy Center Board votes to shut the iconic arts venue down.
24: The Kennedy Center Board votes to close over finances and a dispute about putting President Trump's name on the building. Trump and Commerce Secretary Howard Lutnick were in that board meeting, according to people who spoke with the AP on condition of anonymity. Prior to that meeting, a federal judge blocked the Kennedy Center Board from adding Trump's name, saying it would violate an earlier ruling that his name was illegally added to the building and needs congressional approval. The board floated multiple options, including inscriptions like renovation and endowment overseen by President Trump. In his ruling, the judge said the government plays word games. I'm Julie Walker.
23: On Wall Street, the Dow down by 328 points. This is SRN News.
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26: 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We've got mostly sunny skies and a high near 71.
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11: Larry Elder here, the sage from South Central, the prince of Pico Union, the czar of common sense, the great Eldersky, Don Lorenzo. Welcome to the program. No Victor Krebs allowed because we've got a country to save. So let's get her teed up!
13: Do you want to play rock? 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
0: teeth. 888-971-SAGE. 888-971-7243. I am Larry Elder. We are Salem News Channel. I want to talk about all this sudden concern about AI in just a second. But first, I want to thank Dave from Pittsburgh for calling, for leaving a message, and apologizing for saying that I was, quote, lying through my teeth, close quote, which is what he said yesterday when we were talking about Gaza. And I claim that the Israeli IDF was more humane, if you could use a word like that, than even ours when it came to the kind of urban combat that we engaged in places like Fallujah. And he disagreed. Believe that Israel was committing genocide. Even Bill Maher called it in a pretty crazy position. And he called back, left a message and apologized. Most people would not have done that. So Dave, if you're listening, I really do appreciate it. Years ago, I was at one of my high school reunions. I've been on the air for a while. So I'm talking to a number of my former classmates. And one of them said, you don't really believe the things that you're saying. I understand why you're saying them, but and you're very entertaining, but I get it. And I said, you get what? You know, you're saying a lot of stuff that you don't really believe in order to get ratings. I said, like what? Well, you know, like things you say. I said, like what? Give me an example of something I say that I don't really believe that I say for ratings. And he said, well, some of the stuff that you say about race and racism. I said, like what? you will. You don't believe that racism is that big of a factor. And I said, I don't. I said, you've known me since high school. I have the same attitude then as I have right now. Tell me how I'm lying. Tell me how I'm saying stuff just to do it. He had nothing. And I wasn't yelling at him. Wasn't screaming at him. I just wanted to find out exactly what he was talking about. And he had nothing. Sometimes people just hear what they want to hear. Over the years, I've had several people call and say, now, Larry, you say that there's no racism in America, but I want to tell you, and I always cut them off. I said, excuse me. Please tell me when I ever said or when I ever wrote that there's no racism in America. Of course there are racists in America. Some number of Americans believe Elvis is still alive and that you, if you send him a letter, he will get it. There's some bonehead, narrow-minded, bigoted people in a country of over 300 million people. Of course, there are racist people. And they come in all sizes, shapes, and colors. But inevitably, virtually every single year, somebody calls up and begins to make a point, and they start off with that statement. Now, Larry, you claim that there's no racism in America, but I just want, when have I said that? There's a huge distinction between whether I believe racism is a major factor in America or whether I believe there are racists in the country. Huge difference. Now, I've often referred to that 1997 survey, joint survey of CNN and Time magazine, asking black and white teenagers about racism in America. 1979. We're talking about almost 30 years ago. And both black teens and white teens were asked whether racism is a major problem in America. And the majority of white teens said yes, as did the majority of black teens. But stay with me. Then Time and CNN asked the black kids, is racism a big problem, a small problem, or no problem in your daily life? Is racism a big problem, a small problem, or no problem in your daily life? 89% of the black teens call racism either a small problem or no problem in their daily life. In fact, a greater percentage of black teens compared to white teens said failure to take advantage of available opportunities is a bigger problem than racism. That's pretty much verbatim. More black teens than white teens. Again, this is 30 years ago. It's before the election of Barack Obama. Before the election of three black mayors of America's largest cities, which was the case. Now you have Mondami in New York, but his predecessor was a black man. So at one time, the three biggest cities in America, none of whom, by the way, has a majority black population, were led by black mayors. This is well before that, and before Barack Obama's election in 2008, before his re-election in 2012. But inevitably, somebody calls up and says, oh, Larry, you said there's no racism in America. Never said that. Why would I say that? Nobody in the whole country? Are you mad? The question is, can it hold back anybody willing to work hard, persevere, avoid bad moral mistakes? Walter Williams, the late Walter Williams, known him for something like 30 years. We had many sessions together. He said, in order to escape Harvard, you need to do a handful of things. Number one, finish high school. And I would amend that to finish high school and make sure that when you graduate, your degree means you can read, write, and compute at levels of grade proficiency. Unfortunately, there are many people who graduate from urban high schools who can neither read nor write at grade proficiency levels. I played that recording of that Houston high school teacher of seniors, who after 2 days during lunch recorded him crying, saying, "I've got black boys and Hispanic boys and black girls and Hispanic girls who can't read. They can't write." So just getting a degree, if you go from graduating from a place like that, is a whole different ballgame. But the first step is finish high school. Next one, he said, get a job. Keep that job. Don't quit that job until you get another job. Don't have a child before you're 20 years old. Get married before you have that child. And avoid the criminal justice system. How many times have you heard these so-called black leaders talk about the school-to-jail pipeline? Implying that the moment you walk out of school, there's some dastardly racist cop with a big net waiting to grab you and throw you into jail for no reason. You didn't do anything. You just got caught up in the school-to-jail pipeline. It's an insidious, idiotic metaphor that is often used by these so-called black leaders. The same ones who say nothing at all about the way the left has broken down the nuclear family in America, who say nothing about how the Democratic Party is captured by the teachers union that does not want school choice, and said nothing during the 4 years of open borders under the Biden administration, when studies have shown that the group most harmed by illegal aliens are black and brown workers living in the inner city with high school or less education, because virtually all the illegal aliens coming through the southern border have little or no education, will be ending up living in the inner city because it's cheaper to live there, and their presence will put downward pressure on the wages of black and brown people. I've talked about the study done by the Civil Rights Commission some years ago. This is again before all the millions allowed in by Joe Biden, that found a million fewer blacks were working than would otherwise be the case but for the illegal immigration and the presence of illegal alien labor, put downward pressure to the tune of almost $2,000 on the wages of black and brown workers that they would be making any given year. Yet how many of these so-called black leaders who signed this letter claiming that there has been a uptick in hangings of black people, implying that they're being hung by white people out of racism, how many of those so-called black leaders who signed that letter have said anything at all about the issues I just now mentioned? How many? If leadership malpractice were a crime, some of these people would be on death row. 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
0: 888-971-SAGE, 888-971-7243. I am Larry Elder. We are Salem News Channel. Magnificent Mark from L.A. Mark, how are you?
21: Yeah, Larry, I just wanted to ask a quick question.
0: Mm-hmm.
21: Excuse me. Just want to know what kind of value you believe in. Do you have any problem with Donald Trump trying to put his name on the Kennedy Center? And if you do not, why?
0: I am, Mark, of all the issues I'm concerned about facing the country, that doesn't make my top 100 list. I couldn't care less. I live in Los Angeles, Mark. So do you. And there's a street that I've known ever since I lived here, born here, that's now called Obama Avenue. I'm not upset about it. I wouldn't have named it after Obama because I'm not a fan of Obama, but I'm not upset about it. I don't understand why something like this would get you upset. I understand you would be upset about the war, about taxes, about his $5,000 dividend. There are lots of things to be upset about, but that he has his name on the Kennedy Center, who cares?
21: So, in other words, and I don't believe this for a minute, but I'll ask you anyway.
0: So, in other words, you're going to ask me a question, no matter what I say, you believe I'm going to give you a false answer. I'm going to lie about it, right? That's a little cheeky, Mark. I don't do that to you.
21: Okay.
0: Thank you.
21: Okay. Say AOC wins in 2028 and says, you know what I want to do? I want to rename and put my name on the Nixon Library or the Ronald Reagan, the holy of holy for Republicans, especially the Ronald Reagan. I don't believe for an instant that would not bother you.
0: Well, that's a pretty bizarre example. How is AOC or anybody else, including Donald Trump, going to put his name on the Ronald Reagan Library? It's the Ronald Reagan Library, a library about Ronald Reagan. Well, you've been there, right?
21: Right.
0: Okay. Well, it's impossible for anybody other than Ronald Reagan's name to be on the Ronald Reagan Library. Give me another example. Would I be upset if AOC renamed Dulles Airport AOC Airport?
21: or any Republican where it has a Republican name on it, Larry?
0: I would be probably not happy about it, but I wouldn't call up a talk show host and complain about it.
21: So why, if you're not happy with that, are you okay with him doing it for the Kennedy Center, which was for respected president who still has a high popularity
0: He does. Actually, it's the Trump Kennedy Center, so he didn't remove his name. He just put Trump's name. Trump just put his name in front of it.
21: Right. So that just shows you what kind of person he is. He has to.
0: He's got a massive ego. Everybody knows that. He named a whole bunch of stuff after himself. Trump Tower, Trump this, Trump that, Trump plane, Trump Academy, Trump this. He does that. I don't know why. I wouldn't do that if I were a multi-billionaire. On the other hand, Donald Trump is one of the most unusual human beings I have ever seen. The fact that he was able to beat Hillary in 2016 is stunning to me. The fact that he came back in 2024 is stunning to me. The average person, I think, would have just gone away somewhere, licked his or her wounds, and never emerged again. The fact that he didn't give up is amazing to me. The fact that he's not given up on his assertion that he lost, that he won the 2020 election, to me, shows you how determined he is. He's a determined human being, the most determined human being I think I have ever, ever seen. And I think the country and the world is better off that the man exists. I know you don't feel that way, but I do.
21: Right.
0: So these other things are eccentricities. I don't care. It's white noise, pardon the expression.
21: but you do know that, actually, it's funny you brought that up, because as much as he hates Comey, Comey changed the election between Hillary and Trump anyway, and I'm sure you know that.
0: I don't believe that.
21: He came out and said, maybe we are going to investigate Hillary.
0: And then at the last minute, he lacked the intent to violate the Espionage Act, when in fact the act does not require intent. The reason he did that is because he assumed Donald Trump was going to lose. He wanted to make sure that he appeared to be a person of integrity so that Hillary would keep him in his position in the FBI. But he assumed she was going to win. Now, I know she believes that it altered the election, but I don't.
21: Larry, the polls even show that changed everything. Granted, she took the election
0: The polls showed the majority of Americans believe she should have been indicted. She was not. The majority of Americans believe even the majority of Democrats believe she violated the law. And she was not indicted.
21: Okay. Since you brought that up, Larry, Trump always said indict her and put her in jail.
0: He sure did, and then he didn't. And one of the first things he said publicly after he got elected was, you know what, we have bigger fish to fry. I'm not going to go after her. That's what he said. But lock her up was a standard thing he said during 2016. Now you're going to accuse him of lying?
21: Of course, and being a hypocrite, right?
0: Well, you know, he also said that he was going to... He also said he's going to solve the Ukraine-Russia war right away within a week or two. Unable to do that. I'm going to lower prices on day.

0: about everything. Would you like me to write you a whole list of everything?
1: No, Mark, I've got a headache, and I think we've jumped the shark on this call, but I do appreciate your calling. Thank you very much. Irene is in Richmond, Virginia. Irene, you're on the Larry Elder Show.
2: Hey, speaking of Hillary, I still have my bumper sticker that said, Hillary lied and four men died. Mm-hmm. It's still on my car. I had a new one put on. I don't want people to forget. But what I called about is Kash Patel reminds me of Ollie North when he was speaking to the Senate.
1: Mm-hmm.
2: But I don't remember which senator was making an A of himself when Ollie spoke.
1: Yeah, I'm not sure which one, but he stood down a number of them. The reason, Irene, that Donald Trump has chosen people like Patel and Hegseth and Stephen Miller and Lovett and Bassett is that they're really good on their feet. They know how to defend themselves. A lot of people jumped on Donald Trump for hiring people from Fox News. Well, the reason he hired a lot of people on television is because this is a business where you have to communicate effectively. And Patel does.
2: Yeah, our committee president just got called up to the White House. He's got a thriving practice in Henrico County, but he went. He's not moving, but he's doing something in HUD, I believe, mm-hmm. investigating in HUD, which they need investigating. But anyway, I just thought, it just reminded me so much when, how long has that been?
1: It's been a long time. What was it? Iran-Contra? It was in the 80s. Yeah, almost 40 years. Remember like it was yesterday. AI up next. I'm Larry Elder.
3: Jump in the line, rock your body in time. Somebody help me! Jump in the line, rock your body in time.
4: With SRN News, I'm Keith Peters in Washington. The House has blocked Congressman Al Green's efforts to impeach President Trump for the actions of federal immigration officers in the deaths of Renee Good, Alex Priddy, and others. Democratic leader Hakeem Jeffries said impeachment requires a comprehensive investigation as well as congressional hearings. Jeffries voted present. President Trump is assailing the Supreme Court after it rejected his push to restrict mail-in voting in this year's midterms. He said in a social media post Tuesday that the justices who opposed him were not the people I interviewed. The Trump administration had made a last-minute push to have the U.S. Postal Service play a central role in deciding who would be able to receive a mail ballot. On Wall Street, the Dow down by 328 points. The NASDAQ dropped 204. More details at srnnews.com.
5: 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This is Siobhan coming to you from the JTR Roofing Weather Center. We've got mostly sunny skies today and a high near 71.
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0: 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And Mark, you can thank me later. Dave is in Long Island. Dave, you're on the Larry Elder Show. Thank you so much for calling.
2: Hi, Larry. How are you?
0: I'm well, sir. How are you?
2: I'm doing fine. Thanks for asking. It's wonderful to be on your show.
0: My pleasure.
2: So the reason I had called was because I would want to, like, we have a new mayor here in New York, Mandami, obviously everybody knows about.
0: Mm-hmm.
2: And he wanted to confront King Charles about this diamond, the Noor diamond. It's a special 106-carat crown jewel of India, supposedly. I mean, other countries, Pakistan, Iran, as well as the Taliban, Afghanistan, claim it's from them too. But anyway, it's part of the United, you know, the royal palace now. It's the diamond that's on the crown, in the front of the crown, the center of the crown. And he wanted to confront King Charles on his visit to New York about giving that diamond back to India. And my question is, the Mandami family are, you know, of Indian descent.
0: That's right.
2: And made most of their money in Africa, in Uganda and South Africa. And they made it in a time, I don't know, you know, a lot of people they might not remember, some people might be too young, but Idi Amin, the ruler of Africa in the 70s, he wanted to throw a lot of the Indian people out because he felt like they were really draining the nation of its wealth. And after he was exiled to Saudi Arabia, they came back. And Mandami's family, that's where they got all their wealth. This guy's never had a job. Mm-hmm. Nobody knows where this money's from.
0: Mm-hmm.
2: And, you know, and he's a product of AOC and Bernie Sanders, because just like when she popped up out of nowhere, you know, after bartending with, you know, God, I mean, don't get me started on her. But, you know, when she, even since she's been, you know, a congresswoman, she had two big things to do so far since she's been, I don't know how she's representing Queens, supposedly she's from Bronx. She was supposed to vote for Bernie's Infrastructure Act, which he voted against.
0: Hmm.
2: The other thing she was supposed to do was help get the Amazon thing up and running for the jobs to help clean up what's left of Long Island City that's not really sharing in the wealth, you know, of Long Island City, the regrowth. And
0: well, she voted against that, and there would have been thousands of jobs. Yeah, voted against
2: the Amazon. Those are the two main things she's done, is vote against the two most important things of her party, one for her party and the other thing for the country, to give these jobs. And now this guy pops up. Nobody knows who he was. Supposedly he's a rapper. Now he would not march in the Israel parade. He said he's the mayor of everybody.
0: Mm-hmm.
2: He demanded to go to 9/11 when they didn't even want him there. Right. They had thousands of signatures. They did not want him there. So now he wanted to make a speech. They said, look, you're not making a speech. He went there. And by the way, he's on camera laughing with AOC during the whole, you know, the ceremony where everyone's crying.
0: Right. We talked about that yesterday a little bit. Mm-hmm.
2: And yeah, and so the guy's such a hypocrite because he wants to confront about this diamond.
0: Mm-hmm.
2: And meanwhile, the people in Uganda are struggling so bad right now.
0: And Dave, have you seen the home that his parents have in Uganda?
2: Yes,
0: you can go on Airbnb and take a look at it. It looks like a resort. It's amazing.
2: And of the
0: wealth in Uganda, I think 1% of people from Indian descent control a substantial amount of the wealth. But that doesn't seem to bother anybody on his side. Anyway, thank you very much for the call.
2: I appreciate it.
0: Now, you know, life moves fast, as does the Larry Elder Show. 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
0: 888-971-SAGE, 888-971-7243. I am Larry Elder. We are Salem News Channel. Isn't it interesting? Right on the eve of the midterms, suddenly there's this concern about AI and whether AI is going to kill us all. And mostly it's Democrats demanding further regulation. You have a couple people. Steve Bannon has teamed up with Bernie Sanders to do so. And Ted Cruz has talked about the need for more regulation. But basically, these are Democrats. Why? I think it's a scare tactic to show that we're concerned about AI could kill us, just like we're concerned about climate change being an existential threat. And these Republicans couldn't care less, just like they couldn't care less about COVID. Very interesting article by a guy named David Strom, a conservative writer, called "The Anti-AI Panic is Led by AI Companies." And it kind of got kicked off. There was an AI employee named Jacob Coxon, C-O-X-O-N. He worked at Anthropic, one of the largest AI companies, if not the largest, for about 4 months, then resigned. Then went to X and announced his resignation. His account had virtually no followers, but the thing went viral. Where he talked about how AI could kill us all. Next thing you know, the CEOs of OpenAI and Anthropic agreed that everything's got to change. We need to have regulations to stop us from producing a product that could kill everybody. So I saw these people on TV. I said to myself, if you think the project could kill people, why not make one that doesn't kill people? Look at all these predictions. Remember when Andrew Yang, about 10 years ago, claimed that truck driving jobs would go away? That was 10 years ago. There's still truck drivers with human drivers. The co-founder of Anthropic said unemployment would hit 50%. We don't have 50% unemployment. He said that about 18 months ago. Now, some of these AI companies are in financial deep, deep voodoo. They borrowed a lot of money or got a lot of money from venture capitalists, and venture capitalists want their money back. And here's the problem. Quote, AI companies, he writes, are bleeding cash at a rate not seen in financial history. The top two AI companies have made spending commitments of over $1 trillion over the next few years, and the bills start coming due next year. Data centers are very expensive, and if AI companies can't pay the people who are building them, the house of cards collapses along with the stock market. He writes that 50% of the value of the Standard and Poor 500 today is directly impacted by the AI investment bubble. Everything from NVIDIA to Microsoft to Amazon. If these profits don't materialize, the entire economy could be in trouble. And every user for AI, and I use ChatGPT and Grok, every time you use any one of these, he writes, those companies are spending money. But what you've paid them is relatively small. They have very few actual paying customers. And the few they have can't spend hundreds of billions of dollars the AI companies need to run their businesses and to compete against China. So what to do, what to do, what to do? Go to the government and say, we need regulations. It'll do a couple of things. It'll lock in their market share, make it more difficult for competitors to come in. Meanwhile, of course, it'll do absolutely nothing about China. China couldn't care less about regulations, let alone the American regulations. So you're having all this happening, and I smell a rat. Here's what Speaker Johnson said about this, number 49.
14: To maintain safety, and what role, if any, the government has to play in that. But again, we do not want to jump in. The reflex of legislative bodies is to cover things up with red tape and and hyper-regulation. If you do that, then you lose your edge, and that is a national security concern to the American people.
1: The president says no guardrails. He said today there should be no guardrails other than himself. Do you agree with
14: that? That'll be part of the discussion the president has with the AI providers and all of us as we gather for that meeting. What the president is referring to is the necessity of maintaining our edge over international competitors. I think we all can agree that's an important thing. So we will strike the right balance, but we are not going to act irrationally or haphazardly because that could have negative secondary effects.
1: Should there be any regulation whatsoever?
0: Here is the CEO of the large AI company called Anthropic making the case for further regulation. Number 46.
15: So the one thing that we're asking for from government right now, it can sit down in the room and with all the industry players, and we can all talk together, and the government can make sure that we're not doing anything nefarious from the perspective of antitrust and collusion. We're just trying to make our system safe and to work together on making the system safe.
0: David Sacks is an AI counselor for Donald Trump, number 47.
16: So Dario Amodei, you think, is incorrect in predicting the worst outcomes here?
17: Well, I think if Dario believes that we're going to have the worst outcomes, my question for him is, why are you doing this? It doesn't make sense to me that you're running a frontier AI company if you think frontier AI is going to end humanity. So again, I would push that back on him and say, how are you going to make this safe? And if you don't think you can, you should probably either shut down the company or step aside and let someone else lead it.
0: J.D. Vance smells a rat too, number 50.
18: I have to say, just personally, I feel a little bit weird about the fact that you have so many frontier AI tech companies kind of coming to the government and begging the government to regulate them. It feels a little bit to me like a bit of a Trojan horse. So I think we just have to be careful about this.
0: And once again, no matter what kind of regulation, China's not going to abide by it. Just as when they were talking and screaming about climate change. Meanwhile, China's building coal plants and emitting all sorts of stuff into the atmosphere. 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

0: A fact to a toe-tag liberal is like daylight to a vampire. Here's Larry Elder.
1: 888-971-SAGE, 888-971-7243. I am Larry Elder, Salem News Channel. Coming up, we're going to talk to the founder of a company on whose board I serve. It's called APIC, A-P-I-C. The company has proprietary technology that reduces the cost of the kind of energy for data centers, for AI, for robotics, and for supercomputers by a substantial factor. He's an expert on AI. We're going to talk to him about the predictions that AI could kill us all, the competition that we are in against China, who's ahead, and why all of a sudden do these large corporations ask for government to intervene and regulate an industry? Stop us before we kill again? Ben Shapiro talked about AI stagnation. Number 45.
2: Million people, and that was in the last 6 years. So trusting them when it comes to gigantic trees. There's one that nobody's talking about. There are two risks, and it's fun to talk about the apocalyptic risk because we've all seen apocalypse movies. There is a much more significant risk that is much higher threat, that is much more likelihood. Not higher threat, but more likelihood. And that is the risk of stagnation. If you stagnate AI, it is probably the beginning of the end of the American economy. We are currently running into economic dire straits in which key bills are absolutely getting crushed, in which we have a $40 trillion national debt. The only, and both parties, there is a uniparty. The uniparty is for spending enormous amounts of money and never paying for any of it. That is the actual uniparty in the United States. The only possible escape from that is to reach some sort of escape velocity in terms of productivity, which is why the Trump administration has been pushing AI.
3: Okay, let me read this viewer note because I think.
1: And he points out it seems like it's coordinated. Number 51.
2: In the end, and that's why you're seeing Bernie Sanders literally doing campaign events on AI with the with members of the Chinese government, essentially. I mean, professors from China did an event with Bernie talking about how they needed to shut down AI. And now both of them, Bernie Sanders and Steve Bannon, actually, are doing an event with the whistleblower from Anthropic, in order to suggest that AI needs to be stopped. It feels like a coordinated operation to stop the progress of AI in favor of government regulation.
1: As I said, some of these AI companies are losing money hand over fist. And if the government intervenes and begins putting all sorts of so-called guardrails, it'll create what economists call barriers to entry, meaning those other who would be competing would be shut out. And therefore, those larger corporations that have been demanding the regulations and fashioning the regulations to benefit them will be the ones that come out ahead. Meanwhile, as I said, no matter what we do in terms of regulations, China's not going to abide by it anyway. The genie is out of the bottle. And why all of a sudden now? Why didn't this come up during the 4 years of the Biden administration? AI research has been going on for a long time. It's been getting better and better for a long time, more and more powerful for a long time. But now, all of a sudden, right on the eve of the midterms, the sky is falling because of AI. 888-971-SAGE. Do not leave town.
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7: With SRN News, I'm Keith Peters in Washington. A Houthi official says Saudi airstrikes have left three people dead.
8: Houthi official Anis al-Asbahi posted on X that two of the three killed were children and that another two people were wounded as a result of Monday's strikes. The escalation comes after the Iran-backed Houthi rebels seized another two strategic islands in the southern Red Sea, bolstering their ability to control a key maritime route. Human Rights Watch says that at least three recent Houthi attacks against commercial ships in the Red Sea and the Gulf of Aden in July and August most likely amount to war crimes. I'm Charles Dillithesma.
7: On Wall Street, the Dow down by 328 points, the Nasdaq dropped 204, the S&P lower by 34. Oil reported near $106 a barrel on the New York Mercantile Exchange. This is SRN News.
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11: 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We've got mostly clear skies tonight and cooling off to 47 degrees. You might want to grab an extra blanket tonight.
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13: For nearly 3,000 years, Homer's The Iliad has shaped the Western imagination. As one of the foundational works of Western literature, it explores permanent questions about honor, courage, leadership, friendship, justice, and what it means to live a noble life. In one of the epic's defining moments, Achilles returns to battle after the death of his beloved friend Patroclus, setting aside his wounded pride to confront the responsibilities that come with greatness. His decision reveals one of the central themes of the Iliad, that true greatness requires more than strength. It demands character, sacrifice, and the pursuit of what is right. That's why Hillsdale College has released its newest free online course, The Iliad. Taught by Professor Stephen Smith, the course reveals why Homer's masterpiece remains one of the greatest works of Western literature. Hillsdale.